0: Concerns about crime and social cohesion are often dismissed, fueling frustration that has in some cases erupted into unrest. Critics say unless those concerns are addressed, similar clashes could continue to escalate. Ken Lorman reporting.
1: Nara Organics has recalled its organic baby formula sold at Target stores and online due to a multi-state outbreak of infant botulism. Federal authorities report three babies became ill in California, Pennsylvania, and Washington in April and May after consuming the formula. Infant botulism is a rare but very serious illness caused by a bacteria that produces toxins in the stomach. More on these stories at townhall.com.
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15: All right, welcome to the show, everybody. I'm your host, Kenny Michaels. This is Striking Gold. Man, are we striking gold. Welcome aboard. It's nice to have you. Thank you for making us a part of your day. I'm going to turn the phone lines on right now. The number to get me live, 888-961-0222. Again, 888-961-0222. That gets you live with me. You can call in, ask your questions about gold and silver. The amazing Wendy is on phones today. Be nice to her. 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Well, we got a big day today. Welcome aboard. Gold is now Americans' number one most favorable asset. Did you know that? It used to be the U.S. Treasuries. It used to be U.S. bonds. Not anymore. Gold has overtaken bonds as the number one most favorite investment of Americans. Well, why not? If you put it in your retirement account, you save a lot of tax. When your heirs inherit it, they save a lot of tax. And it's paying more than the banks are paying you on your money. No wonder it's the most favorable investment. It's real, it's pure, it's solid. And we're in an era, we're in a time when our president is obsessed with gold. It's crazy. The predictions are nuts. Bank of America saying silver's going to keep on rising. Love that. I own silver. Love that. Love that. You should always put silver in your retirement account. Physical silver. That's not a quote from me. That's a quote from Robert Kiyosaki, who said, everyone should have physical silver in their retirement account. That's what he said. I'm just the messenger. Gold buying is at a 45-year high right now. 45-year high. It's America's most favorite investment, people. It's overtaken bonds and U.S. treasuries. Because it's stable. And I'm going to point something out to you. This last week, I think it was Friday, the Dow Jones dropped like 800 points. The NASDAQ dropped 1,100. Oh, my God. And on that same day, gold went down $90. See the stability? The Dow Jones drops 600. The NASDAQ drops 1,100. And gold only drops $90. That's the stability of physical gold and silver. Your IRA, your 401k, your retirement account should be in stability, not in volatility. Right? I'm a poet and didn't know it. Right? It should be in stability, not volatility. 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Absolutely. Their number is 888-406-6222. Again, 888-406-6222. That is their number. They're there right now. Tell them you're listening to the good-looking Kenny Michaels. If you want me to help you personally, just go to kennysgoldquiz.com. By the way, you can watch me on YouTube do this show. Okay, go to YouTube and type in Striking Gold with Kenny Michaels. It should be Striking Good Looks with the good-looking Kenny Michaels, but it's not. Just go to Striking Gold with Kenny Michaels, and you'll see how darn stinking good-looking I am. You can watch me do this show live. And, you know, being good-looking is one thing. It's hard to maintain my looks. Listen, I work hard at this. I get up every morning, I kneel, I thank the Lord for the day. Look in the mirror, I'm like, wow, Lord, you created a masterpiece here. Man. But what's more important than how good-looking I am is how good-looking your IRA will be if you're in gold. And I'm talking to you now, and I'm saving something for about 10 minutes from now. I'm going to play a video of Donald Trump in about 10 minutes. This video was done in the last 5-6 days. He talks about going to Fort Knox. He talks about auditing Fort Knox. He talks about how much gold he thinks is in Fort Knox. Now, here's my question to you. Why is he auditing Fort Knox? Would somebody please call me here right now in studio, 888-961-0222, right now, 888-961-0222, and tell me, why is Trump auditing Fort Knox? Think about this for a minute. I want you to think logically now, logically. He's got a war with Iran. That thing's in utter disarray. Oil prices are soaring, which means gas prices in this country are crazy. The dollar is worthless. The stock market is volatile. The Democrats are trying to bring him down. He's got his hands full. And there's no doubt this president has his hands full. Why is he auditing Fort Knox? With all the other things that are so much more important going on in the world, why is he auditing Fort Knox? Why is he obsessed with knowing what's in Fort Knox? Do you know? Call it. Call me right here and tell me why right now. 888-961-0222. I want to hear your opinion right now. Why is Trump auditing Fort Knox? That's what I want to know. I know why. I have an idea why. But I want to know if you know why. My opinion is that we're about to embark on a repricing of gold and silver. That's my guess. My guess is, think about it. Before he reprices, what does he have to do? He has to figure out how much he has. How much gold and silver this country has. Well, he's going to go to Fort Knox and figure that out. And then when he figures it out, he'll know how much he has to work with. Smart. And then you're going to see the magic happen. That's my opinion. My own opinion thinks we're going to see the magic happen. The greatness about repricing physical gold and silver, if Trump does do that, will it be 75% higher? Will it be 100% higher? Will it be 150% higher? I don't know. But I know this. First, he'll determine how much gold we have. Then the ball will start to roll. And the last time gold got repriced, it came off the market, went back on 48 hours later, 75% higher. Can you imagine in 48 hours? Your retirement account exploding 75% in 48 hours. Talk about Disneyland. Talk about Christmas. Wow. Imagine going to bed on Monday and your IRA is worth so much because and you're in gold. And all of a sudden, 48 hours later, you're up 75% in 48 hours. That's what happens when they reprice gold. The last president to do it, Roosevelt, repriced it 75% higher. Now here comes Trump. Coinky dinky, the last president to go to Fort Knox, Roosevelt. Here comes Trump. He's going to Fort Knox. Now, I'm asking you to call into this show. Tell me, why do you think he's going to Fort Knox? Why does he want to audit what's in Fort Knox? Why does he care? Tell me, why does he care? All right, the number here is 888-961-0222. I'm Kenny Michaels. This is Striking Gold. You can call Golden Crest Metals right now and hurry up and move your retirement account before the repricing happens, if it happens. 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You want to buy the silver now. You want to put it in your retirement account now to get that major punch in the arm if Trump's going to do what everybody says he's going to do. So call Golden Crest Metals, 888-406-6222. Again, 888-406-6222. That's their number. They're there right now. Or go to kennysgoldquiz.com, and you'll get the good-looking stud me, Kenny Michaels, here to help you. Now, I got an email from a guy named Jason who says, Kenny, I enjoy your show. My father had a PhD in economics. He got it from the University of Chicago, Chicago, where he studied with a fellowship directly given to him by the Dr. Milton Friedman. All right, all that's well and good. This guy is sending me an email telling me that his father passed away this last year. And his father left him bags of gold and silver. Pure gold, pure silver. This kid is 37 years old now. And listen to what he says in the email. This is what he says. He says, thanks to the gold and silver I inherited from my dad, I have no car payments. I have a college degree. I have no student loan debt. I have no debt in general. I thought about buying a house outright. Holy smokes. That's what gold and silver do. And the Bible says it. It says, invest in gold and silver, you'll have divine wealth and divine peace. This kid's 37 years old. He's got divine wealth. He's got divine peace. He doesn't have any debt. He doesn't have any debt because he's got real money, gold and silver. Notice he doesn't say in the email, my dad left me stocks, bonds, mutual funds. Okay? He left him gold, left him silver. And now he says, thanks to gold and silver, I have no car payments. I have a college degree and no student loan debt, no debt in general. He can buy a house outright because he has gold and silver. And if Trump reprices gold and silver, as most people think, can you even imagine? If you take the price of gold today and Trump reprices it 75% higher, it goes to $8,000 overnight. Overnight. 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Again, 888-406-6222. Okay, that is their number. They're there right now. Anybody that answers that phone can help you. Call them. Say, hey, I'm listening, watching, hearing the good-looking stud, the GQ Brad Pitt of Precious Metals, Kenny Michaels. Bring it on, baby. Bring it on. And tell them you're listening to me. You're watching me. Say, it's time. I want to move my IRA. I want to move my 401k. I want to take my cash from the bank, which pays me nothing, and then taxes me on the nothing. What a joke. And I want to move it into physical gold. I want to move it into physical silver. Gold has become the American's number one most favorite investment asset now. Fabulous. Number one. Of course, silver's up 100 and what is 130% in the last year. Gold's up 45% in the last year. Even when the stock market tanked the other day, gold only dropped $90 while the market dropped 1,000. I'd rather be tied to an investment that drops $90 than an investment that drops 1,000. Any day, all day, every day. I'm a senior. I'm 64. I know. You look at me on YouTube, you think there's no way this guy's 64. I'm better looking than most 20-year-olds. Okay? But I'm 64. I'm a senior like you. And so I would rather be in something that if it goes down, you know, $90, $50, than something that goes down 1,100 all day, every day. And from a tax standpoint, there is absolutely nothing better than silver and gold. Again, a Christmas song, right? Silver and gold. Notice they didn't sing mutual funds and stocks, mutual funds and stocks. They didn't do that, did they? All right, there's a video that came out with Donald Trump. And I'm going to play you what he says in this video. We're going to turn it up so you can hear it. And I want you to listen to the words he uses, and then we're going to talk about it. All right? So let's play the video.
16: You know, we're getting a little bit shaky. We're getting the yips on this stuff. Like, I want to find out. So we're going to open up the doors. I'm going to see if we have gold there. We want to find out. We're going to open the doors. We're going to inspect Fort Knox. We want to make sure that we actually have 400 tons of gold.
15: Okay, I'm going to play it for you one more time, and I want you to listen to the very beginning of what Donald Trump says. Listen to this.
16: But you know, we're getting a little bit shaky. We're getting the yips on this stuff. Like, I want to find out. So we're going to open up the doors. I'm going to see if we have gold there. We want to find out. We're going to open the doors. We're going to inspect Fort Knox. We want to make sure that we actually have 400 tons of gold.
15: He says things are getting a little shaky. Things are getting a little yippy. What the hell is yippy? But whatever, it don't matter. He says things are getting a little shaky. Things are getting a little yippy. So I'm going to Fort Knox to make sure I have 400 tons of gold. That's your president. That's him. The man obsessed with gold. He's got a war in Iran. He's got gas prices literally off the charts. Things are expensive. The Democrats are trying to bring him down. The dollar is sinking. And what does he do? He says things are getting a little shaky, a little yippy. Now, folks, I don't know what yippy means. I don't have time to look it up. I understood yippy to always be if something good happens. You say, yippy! But anyway, listen. Maybe that's what he means. Things are getting shaky, so yippee, I'm going to gold. But here's the bottom line. That's your president saying things are getting shaky. And he's going to the gold. He's going to verify their 400 tons of gold. Holy smokes. 400 tons of gold repriced at a certain price is an unbelievable windfall for America, which could significantly reduce, if not completely wipe out, our national debt. How brilliant would that be? Maybe that's why he wants to reprice gold and silver. But he can't reprice it till he knows how much he has. But your own president has said things are getting a little shaky. Things are getting a little yippy. I'll play it again.
16: You know, we're getting a little bit shaky. We're getting the yips on this stuff. Like, I want to find out. So we're going to open up the doors. I'm going to see if we have gold there. We want to find out. We're going to open the doors. We're going to inspect Fort Knox. We want to make sure that we actually have 400 tons of gold.
15: Things are getting a little shaky. We're getting the yips out there. What are the yips? Somebody call in here, please. Tell me what yips are. Look it up on your phone. I don't have time. I'm doing a show. What the hell are yips? But I don't care. He says it's getting shaky, and he's the most powerful man in the world. And when things are getting shaky for him, where is he going? He's not going to Charles Schwab. He's going to gold. He's not going to Fidelity or Empower or Edward Jones. He's going to gold. Even for him, things are getting shaky. He's going to gold. He's going to go to Fort Knox. That was your president, to verify 400 tons of gold. That's what he said. And he's doing it, why? Because things are getting a little shaky and we're getting the yips. So if your president thinks things are getting shaky, where does he run to? He runs to stability. He runs to real money. He runs to God's money. You should be doing the same. All right, the number to get me live here, 888-961-0222. Again, 888-961-0222. 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I'm Kenny Michaels. 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Answer them. You cannot fail this quiz. It is impossible to fail this quiz. Impossible. Okay? Answer a couple questions. It'll come to my email, and I will call you when I'm done on air, and we'll talk about what you have and how we move it into gold. Everybody should be moving retirement accounts into physical gold and silver right now. Trump, you heard him say it. Things are getting shaky. We're getting the yips, and he's going to Fort Knox. After he verifies the 400 tons of gold, there's a lot of talk. He's going to reprice physical gold and silver. And when that happens, what's he going to reprice it? 75% higher? 100? 120? 150? Whatever. Imagine your retirement account or your cash getting an instant shot in the arm. Do you think your bank in 48 hours is going to pay you 75% interest on your money? No, but you know that if you own gold and silver and Trump reprices gold at the same rate that Roosevelt did and he repriced it 75% higher, all of a sudden, kaboom, in 48 hours, you're making 75% on your money. It's crazy. We're in that time. That with that video I played, that was your president. He said it himself. Things are getting shaky. We're getting the yips.
16: You know, we're getting a little bit shaky. We're getting the yips on this stuff. Like,
15: yeah, things are getting shaky. You know, we're getting the yips. I need someone to call in and tell me what the hell he means by yips. But anyway, the number here, 888-961-0222. We got time for a caller? Do we have time? Okay, if you're holding for me, I know I have some calls. I have someone from the state of Washington, the beautiful state of Washington. Love that place. Stay on the line. We're going to take a quick break here in just a minute. And when we come back from break, I'll be hitting the phones. Let's line the phone lines up. Let's go. 888-961-0222. The amazing Wendy's answering phones today. She's amazing, by the way. She will be nice to her now. Don't call in here and be mean to Wendy, okay? Wendy is... Without Wendy, you know, what's that song? Wendy. Doo-doo-doo. Yeah. Anyway, so it's a good thing I do talk radio. I cannot sing, but I do talk radio. Anyway, call me here, 888-961-0222. Let's get your retirement account. Let's get your cash into gold. Donald Trump is saying things are getting shaky. We're getting the yips. I'm going to Fort Knox to verify we have 400 tons of gold. That's the President of the United States. This is the most exciting time to be in gold. It's the most exciting time to be the host of a show, Striking Gold. I don't even know what I'm going to do with myself, but oh my God, I got to take a break. We'll be right back.
16: You know, we're getting a little bit shaky. We're getting the yips on this stuff.

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So when we were at break, what did I do? I looked up yips. Never heard that word. And I'm a pretty smart dude. Besides being good looking, I'm smart. And I've never heard the word yips. So I looked it up. Guess what? It says, it talks, it's anxiety. Anxiety. So that video of President Trump says things are getting a little shaky. We're getting the yips. So let me translate that to English. Things are getting a little shaky and we're getting a lot of

0: anxiety. So he's going to physical gold. He's going to Fort Knox. He's not going to China to borrow money. He's not going to stocks. He's not going to bonds. He's not going to mutual funds. He's not going to ETFs. Where is he going? He's going to the Lord's money, gold and silver. Gee, our own president. Things are getting a little shaky. We're getting the yips. And I looked up yips and it's anxiety. So, do you have anxiety? Do you have a retirement account and this roller coaster ride you're on is making you anxiety? You have what's called the yips. And when you have yips, you have dips in your retirement account. But when you have yips, you go to gold. Or your president is. When things feel shaky, you go to gold. Your president is. More and more Americans are dipping into their retirement accounts just to pay bills. 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No wonder things are shaky and people got the yips. If you take money from your retirement account because you have to pay bills, where your retirement account is now, you're going to pay a lot of tax to Uncle Sam. But if you move to gold and then take the money, you save a lot of money like that. Save a lot of tax money. So again, call Golden Crest Metals, 888-406-6222. Get your retirement account into gold and silver. Do it now. Hurry up. Because now Trump has said in this video, I think this video is 5 days old, has now said he's going to Fort Knox. Okay? He's going to verify they have 400 tons of gold. Now, why does he care how much gold he has? Somebody, please, please call in here. I'm asking you. Call into this show right now, 888-961-0222, and tell me why do you think Trump cares about how much gold we have when he's got so many other things going on in this world of more major importance, but yet he's making this a top priority. What's next? Most people think is going to be the repricing. Wow. I'm in gold, so I'm excited as hell, as you can tell. I'm excited as hell because if he reprices gold 75% higher, my IRA goes up 75% in, what is it, 48 hours? Crazy. Whenever he reprices gold and silver, you know, usually what they do is they take it off the market like Roosevelt did. They bring it back 48 hours later at a higher amount, typically. So if that same process were to happen in that 48-hour span, my retirement's going to explode. The gold and silver I have at home is going to explode. I'm not going to have the yips. I'm going to have the yippies. Okay? But that was your president. Things are getting shaky. We're getting the yips. I'm going to Fort Knox. If you're just joining this show and you missed that video, I'll play it for you right now. Here it is.
1: But you know, we're getting a little bit shaky. We're getting the yips on this stuff. Like, I want to find out. So we're going to open up the doors. I'm going to see if we have gold there. We want to find out. We're going to open the doors. We're going to inspect Fort Knox. We want to make sure that we actually have 400 tons of gold.
0: 400 tons of gold. Let's go, Mr. President. Let's go. Come on, baby. 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So call them, 888-406-6222, or go to kennysgoldquiz.com. 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You answer them. You can't fail the quiz. It's impossible. My dead grandmother can take the quiz and pass. Okay, so you can't fail the quiz, okay? Answer the couple questions. It'll come to my email, and I will call you. And I personally will go out of my way. I'll roll up my sleeves, roll up my pant legs if you need me to, and help you move into gold and silver. Get your IRA, get your 401k, get your 403b, get your whatever. Get your dog into gold. I don't care what. Just get everything into gold. He's going to Fort Knox. This is the most exciting time. For a guy like me, I'm a senior. I'm 64. So I am you. Okay? And for a guy like me whose retirement account is in gold, for a guy like me who has gold and silver at home and a lot of it, this is exciting news for me. Because I could instantly have such a wealth growth that it would be just unbelievable. Where else can you move into something that 48 hours later could explode simply because our president says things are getting shaky and we're getting the yips?
1: But you know, we're getting a little bit shaky. We're getting the yips on this stuff.
0: There it is. We're getting the yips on this stuff. What the hell does that mean? Yips means he has anxiety. Look it up. Look it up. I did at the break. So we're getting nervous. We're having anxiety. How do we calm our fears? That's what the president's saying. He said, well, your president says, I'm going to Fort Knox. Now, why does he want to know how much he has? Well, you can't reprice gold and silver until you know how much you have. This makes sense, right? Because once you know how much you have, then you could start calculating where you want to reprice it to accomplish what you're trying to accomplish. Makes sense. Good business. He's a good businessman. That's why he's the man. And the stock market dropping 600-800 points a couple days ago, NASDAQ dropping 1,100 points, that's not stability. Trump is running the stability, he says, because things are shaky and we're getting the yips. So there it is. He's going to stability. Stability is gold. Stability is silver. Bank of America saying silver is going to keep rising. Trump is auditing Fort Knox. Gold has become now the American's number one most favorite investment to invest in is gold. It's crazy. More and more people who have retirement accounts are dipping into their retirement accounts right now to have to pay normal bills, electric bill, gas bill, water bill, mortgages, rent, whatever. Because things are getting expensive. Gas is getting crazy. Gold's at a 45-year high, buying high. That's nuts. Your president, as I explained to you 2 weeks ago, is obsessed with gold. I can prove it. I always prove it. He's obsessed with gold. Okay? I said this the other day when King Charles was here a month ago. He comes from England. I said, old chap, he could have brought Trump a bottle of wine. He brought him gold. He built a 22-foot gold statue of himself in Doral, Florida at his golf course. He decorated the Oval Office in all gold. He brought $100 million worth of gold in from Venezuela. He said, no tariff on gold. There's tariffs on everything, but there's no tariff on gold. And now he's going to Fort Knox. It's event after event after event that our president is moving to gold. Our president is interested in gold. Why is he interested in gold? Why? Because he knows he's not an idiot, okay? He's a very smart man, and he knows I can resolve America's financial problems with one swoop of gold. 400 tons of gold is a lot of gold. 400 tons. $57 billion is what it would be worth today. At the price today for gold, 400 tons would be worth $57 billion. Now, if he reprices the price of gold and silver, wow. Where does that take the $57 billion? Let's go! We move to gold. The problem with a lot of you is if you don't call Golden Crest Metals, 888-406-6222, or go to kennysgoldquiz.com, and you decide you're going to procrastinate, You're going to procrastinate yourself right out of buying gold because it's going to get so expensive that you're not going to be able to afford it, or you're not going to get enough ounces. There's a lot of people that tune into this show right now that are at the age where they're still working. They're close to retirement. They'd like to retire. They just can't yet. Well, guess what? What happens if Trump reprices gold 75% higher and your IRA's in gold and your IRA goes up by that 75%? That could catapult you to retirement. Boom! Okay? And silver. Bank of America saying silver is going to keep rising. Major silver shortage in the world, created by China mostly. Tesla's begging for more silver. AI development is using silver. And there's a silver shortage. What a great thing to invest in. Don't invest in silver stock. That's trashola. Don't get ETFs. That's trashola. Get the physical stuff, the good stuff, the physical stuff, the juicy stuff. Because the Bible says we don't go into paper. The Bible says we go into gold. And Trump is making it all happen. Why, with everything going on in the world, is Trump so interested in Fort Knox? Think about it. If you were president of the United States right now, and you had the Iranian situation, and you had the Israel and Hezbollah situation, and you had a China situation with Taiwan, and you have the deep state trying to bring you down, and you have just one chaotic event after another in this world, would you prioritize gold? No, because there's so many other things going on. But why is he? Why is he making this a very high importance? Because it'll turn this country around. He knows it, but he can't reprice it till he knows how much he has. By his own definition, things are shaky and we're getting the yips. It's what he said. He said, and I'm going to Fort Knox to inspect that the gold is there and that we have our 400 tons of gold, our $57 billion in gold. That's going to explode upward in value if he reprices it. But as I said earlier, you can't reprice gold and silver if you don't know how much gold and silver you have first. Then you can back into it, figure out how much to reprice it to accomplish what you're trying to accomplish. Trump knows the only form of pure money there is physical gold. Trump himself knows the dollar sucks. Trump himself knows the market's too high. Trump himself said the market's too high and an adjustment would be good for it. Well, that's a true statement by our president, but would an adjustment in the stock market be good for your retirement account? No! But why is he so obsessed with going to Fort Knox? What is going on? I don't know. But I know this. I'm invested in what he's obsessed with. Think about that. I'm going to say it again. I'm invested in what he's obsessed with. Are you? You should be invested in what he's obsessed with. Because what he's obsessed with is going to explode. Crypto's in the toilet. Bitcoin's dropping like a rock. Bitcoin's a stinking, stupid joke. For those of you that invest in crypto, you need therapy, big time therapy, because you're investing in air. And as I say on my show, air is free. You don't believe me? Watch. I took a deep breath, and that didn't cost me anything. It's free. You don't buy air. It's dumb. Even the gas stations let you put air in your tires and don't charge you for air. Move to gold and silver. Hurry up. Trump is going to Fort Knox. You heard what he said. He admitted to you that things are getting shaky. We're getting the yips.
1: You know, we're getting a little bit shaky. We're getting the yips on this stuff.
0: There you go. He's giving you a heads up. Hey, guys, things are getting shaky. We're getting the yips. Anxiety, that's what it means. So we're going to gold. That's what he said. 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Tell them how good looking I am. Say, here's how you tell your friends about gold, in case you want to know. I had a guy call me the other day who said, Mr. Michaels, I'm trying to get some of my friends to move to gold. They just don't understand. Say this. Say, look, guys, if I could tell you that you could invest in something that is up 130% in the last year or 45% in the last year, and it's safe, and you pay a lot less tax, and the person that will help you is ultra good looking, that should get them to go. Okay? It's the good looking part that will push them over the edge. Okay? People who don't want to go to gold are people who like punishment. It's that simple. I can prove what I just said. The other day, NASDAQ dropped 1,100. The Dow dropped almost 800. And that same day, gold went down $90. So if you are someone that likes pain, you stay in the market. Go stay in the market and have your pain. Enjoy it. As I said earlier on this show, I would rather be invested in something that on a downside goes down $50, $60, $70, $80, $90. Than something that drops 1,100. Any day of the week at my age, I'm 64. At my age, I'd rather be in stability. Where else can you invest that is stable, low risk, low tax, high growth? Nowhere else except gold and silver. And it's going to get a lot juicier now that things are shaky and we're getting the yips. It's going to get really juicy, really fast. So, your president has said it. There it is. He's going to gold to make sure they have the 400 tons. Crazy. All right. The number to get me live, 888-961-0222. I'm Kenny Michaels. 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Again, 888-406-6222. Okay. By the way, we're getting a call right now. So as soon as Wendy sends me that call, I'll bring this call on and we'll listen to what they got to say. And you want to talk to me live, I'm at 888-961-0222. By the way, I have to give a quick shout out to somebody. A restaurant in Los Angeles, Angelini Osteria, is on Beverly Boulevard in Los Angeles. If you ever come to Los Angeles, you got to go there. On their menu, on the appetizer, they have these baby artichokes in a casserole, and they're made in olive oil and garlic. Ladies and gentlemen, I am certain that though that dish is served at the gates of heaven when you get up there. I am certain that is served. Okay? All right, let's hit the phones real quick. We're going to go to line four. We're going to go to Art in Winchester. Art, welcome to the show, Art.
2: Yes. Hi, buddy.
0: How you doing?
2: Well, I have great mystery with you.
0: You have what?
2: Great mystery.
0: Great mystery. Okay, well, go ahead, sir.
2: Well, I'm 77. I'm retired. I'm still doing some real estate developments. I own 8 properties outright in 2 states, 5 on the water. And I have about 30K in silver. And I want to do more, especially if Trump revalues.
0: Of course.
2: And I'd like to borrow against that value to buy quantum stocks on margin. Other than that, I don't know much.
0: Yeah, well, okay. So your portfolio is Just call Golden Crest Metal, sir. We're coming to the end of the show, but it's a smart thing to get as much silver as you can. There's a silver shortage going on. Call Golden Crest Metal, sir, 888-406-6222. They'll help you. Or you want the good-looking dude like me, just go to kennysgoldquiz.com. But I think it's a great idea, Art. Get as much silver as you possibly can, okay? All right, ladies and gentlemen, we've come to the end of the show. Thanks for tuning in. I'm Kenny Michaels. This is Striking Gold. I'm going to remind you, we're getting the shakes. We're getting the yips, okay? And our president's going to Fort Knox. This is Kenny Michaels, host of the show Striking Gold, reminding you that don't wait to buy gold. Buy gold and wait. Have a great day. We'll see you next week. Bye-bye.
1: But you know, we're getting a little bit shaky. We're getting the yips on this stuff. Like, I want to find out. So we're going to open up the doors. I'm going to see if we have gold there. We want to find out. We're going to open the doors. We're going to inspect Fort Knox. We want to make sure that we actually have 400 tons of gold.

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6: Breaking news this hour from townhall.com. I'm Michael Harrington. Possibility of peace in Iran growing stronger. Pakistan, which has been operating as a mediator, says an agreement is very near. President Trump says it could be signed as early as sometime today. Iran making optimistic sounds as well. The Treasury Department has moved to involve banks more deeply in President Trump's immigration crackdown. Here's correspondent Bob Agnew.
7: Treasury has issued new guidance allowing banks to share information about suspected customers more freely. It's part of the administration's effort to remove undocumented workers from the banking system. The changes are framed as a crackdown on fraud and crime. In May, the president signed an executive order requiring banks to scrutinize customer citizenship. The new guidance expands banks' ability to share information, including flags tied to immigration status. Bob Agner reporting.
6: Conservative analysts are pointing to rising tensions in the United Kingdom and across the West these days as part of a broader cultural conflict. Correspondent Ken Lorman fills us in.
8: The analysts point out that public anger is growing over immigration policies and what they describe as elite resistance to change. According to this view, concerns about crime and social cohesion are often dismissed, fueling frustration that is in some cases erupted into unrest. Critics say unless those concerns are addressed, similar clashes could continue to escalate. Ken Lorman reporting.
6: Nara Organics has recalled its organic baby formula sold at Target stores and online due to a multi-state outbreak of infant botulism. Federal authorities report three babies became ill in California, Pennsylvania, and Washington in April and May after consuming the formula. Infant botulism is a rare but very serious illness caused by a bacteria that produces toxins in the stomach. More on these stories at townhall.com.
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6: Thanks, Doc. This morning is a very special morning. We are marking the 84th anniversary of the bombing of Pearl Harbor. In fact, it is right now in Hawaii. We are 43 minutes away from the time, the exact time that the first attack, the first wave occurred on the attack on Pearl Harbor by the Japanese. And all these years later, there are so many unanswered questions. And I'd like to welcome back to the show the official historian on the USS Midway in San Diego, Carl Zingheim. Carl, welcome back to the show.
18: Good morning, Alan.
6: Is the harbor nice and calm this morning? And how is the museum recognizing the anniversary today?
18: Yeah, it's another typical winter's morning in San Diego. You know, nice crystal clear day, which means, it gets pretty cold for us at about 63 degrees. But what we're having on board the Midway, though, is an annual event that we hold on the weekend closest to December 7th. And, of course, this year the calendar worked it out where it's actually a Sunday. and we have promoted speakers, and until very recently, we even had local Pearl Harbor survivors in attendance. But of course, with the march of time, it's not possible these days to have any actually turn up in person for obvious reasons. But get several hundred people coming in early in the morning prior to the normal opening of the museum to attend not only the officiating on the flight deck, but we always have a ceremonial wreath laying dropped from the top of the flight deck, which is 50 feet above the bay, into the water. And then, of course, we have harbor boats that retrieve the ceremonial wreath. But it turns out to be, in many ways, a highlight of public events on board the Midway over the course of the year.
19: Yeah, yeah. And for anyone who has never been out to San Diego to visit the USS Midway Museum, it's a must-do on your bucket list. It is an incredible experience. The docents on the ship are, they are so friendly, and they are so knowledgeable about the ship. And I would highly recommend it. Kathy and I were out there last March visiting the museum and friends out there. The Japanese and the United States government were in serious, serious negotiations for the year leading up to the attack on December 7th. And they weren't getting anywhere. And really what it came down to was oil. The Japanese, they had the war going on in China and other areas in the Pacific. And the United States was not cooperating with them. The negotiations were going on, including December 7th of 1941. And we're going to get into the attack here. That first wave, altogether, by the way, 353 fighters, level and dive bombers and torpedo bombers attacked the harbor and the airstrips that were adjacent to the harbor itself. Carl, in all your years in the Navy and being a historian, I had a guest on a year ago, Jim Hahn, who has written a book about Pearl Harbor. And Jim said there's no question in his mind that FDR knew that Pearl Harbor was going to be the target. What is your take on that information?
18: That's the nice thing about history is that it always opens the door for endless debate, because when you go into might-have-beens or conjecture without any smoking gun documentation to sustain or refute it, is that it can go on and on, because how can you prove something or refute something if you don't actually have documentary proof one way or the other? So that provides lots and lots of grist for intellectual discussions, just like the recent flare-up on Pearl Harbor about the extent of submarine damage to Battleship Rolf and the midget sub.
19: Yes, yes. So five midget subs all...
18: Yeah,
19: yeah. If I recall, five midget subs were involved in the attack, and it wasn't a fifth one. The fifth one just found recently.
18: Well, the one the Ward actually did sink was discovered just a few years back with the 4-inch wall hole exactly where the crew said they put it. That one was discovered. And of course, there's a huge debate as to whether or not one of them actually managed to complete an attack and sneak around to the West Lock, which is a whole other nook of that complicated Pearl Harbor topography, and scuttled the boat successfully. Interesting debates. As far as the FDR foreknowledge debate, I don't really subscribe to it. I think FDR's primary failure is that he didn't understand just how exposed the Hawaiian Islands were for a place to put the fleet, because it was sent out there in May 1940, or at least retained in Hawaiian waters at that time, in response to the European war, and just making a point to Japan not to take advantage of the situation, because Europeans owned most of Southeast Asia in those years. And so I look at this as more of a failure in deterrence rather than baiting the Japanese to launch an attack that would draw America into World War II. If anything, FDR wanted to get into the European war in the worst way, and the last thing he needed was a diversionary effort on the opposite side of the globe. FDR, first, last, and always a politician, and American sentiment up until December 7th, 41, would not permit him to bring the United States directly into the European war. So what I think it really was, it was simply a fact that for a year and a half, he had the fleet operating in an exposed base, making a deterrent gesture to Japan, who didn't have the slightest interest in 1940 in taking on the Western powers, and simply neglected the fact that, he put the fleet in Hawaii because it is practically halfway across the Pacific to make a statement, but he and the rest of the defense establishment neglected the fact that that also means the fleet's very much exposed to an external attack, and of course it's...
19: From what I remember historically, the U.S. government thought the attack, they knew that Japan was up to something, but they thought the attack would be in the Philippines. Do you agree with that?
18: That's something I teach my students at San Diego State is that the interesting thing about military history is that conflicts do not arrive typically with thunderclap surprise. There's always a predictable level of tension arising. There's always deteriorating relations, detectable deployments of a future opponent's forces and such. And certainly that was the case in the Pacific because both the United States and the British made determined efforts at the 11th hour to reinforce their rather scanty forces in Southeast Asia. That included sending B-17 bombers and a whole bunch of freshly created P-40 fighters to build up air power in the Philippines at Clark Field and elsewhere, because up until 1941, U.S. air power in the Philippines was more of a club, more of a pastime than actual real air power. So the FDR listened to the bomber barons, and so they tried to build up offensive striking power in the Philippines at the last minute. And, of course, sending Force D, that was essentially the Prince of Wales and Repulse, to Singapore. Arriving just a couple of days before war actually broke out in Singapore.
19: Amazing. We are going to take a break, Carl. And Carl Zingheim is our guest. Today is the 84th anniversary of the bombing of Pearl Harbor, December 7th, 1941. And, of course, that's what we are talking about. Carl is a graduate of the U.S. Naval Academy, graduated from the Academy in 1986, the official historian aboard the USS Midway, which is now a museum in San Diego. 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This is The World of Aviation.
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28: You're listening to the World of Aviation. Our guest is Carl Zingheim, the official historian of the USS Midway, which is based in San Diego and is now a museum and a must-see. Put it on your bucket list. Carl, we were talking up talking about the Philippines and Pearl Harbor. It looks like it was a protective measure to have Battleship Row having those battleships, which was the primary target of the Japanese. In Battleship Row, all lined up, and then, of course, at the airstrips, the aircraft were lined up wingtip to wingtip to try to prevent sabotage. So we had an inkling that Pearl Harbor could be hit, or was that absolutely just preventative?
18: Well, the real tragedy from the American side about the attack was that our people had just stood down from a period of high alert because we'd received the war warning message from Washington. And so we were expecting an attack around the end of November. And the best time to zap somebody is just after they let their guard down. And that's precisely what happened with the defense posture, particularly the air defense posture on Oahu, because everyone just a couple of days before had finally stood down from a top alert expecting an oncoming attack. And everyone was returning to normal peacetime activities. So it was just really horrible timing on the part of the people trying to defend Oahu that Washington gives them this out-of-the-blue war warning message for the end of November. So everybody's got their anti-aircraft defenses manned up. Fighter patrols are working. They're trying to figure out how to include radar coverage in the protection of Oahu. That's still new for American forces at that stage, and they had just gotten the all clear and were getting back to their routines when the real attack did happen.
28: I mean, the harbor was basically asleep. Just their normal routines aboard the ships.
18: You need to remember, though, the protection of the fleet while it was in port was the responsibility of the Army's Hawaiian Department. And in fact, we seem surprising in retrospect, the fleet actually had additional defensive measures of its own that it didn't need to, according to the book, it needed to take on. They actually had a partial anti-aircraft watch for all the major ships in harbor as an addendum to the normal protection the fleet would come to expect from the Department of the Army, from the Hawaiian Department. So that's something that gets lost in the shuffle, but Pearl Harbor is a phenomenally small place. I was stunned when I finally, after decades of studying this from childhood, when I had a chance to actually pull into Pearl Harbor, you know, on active duty, and I was just gobsmacked at how compact the place is. So having everything lined up like ducks in a row and such, well, there's no other way to do it because Pearl Harbor is that small to house that many warships. And the other factor is, honestly, it was the Army's responsibility to protect the fleet when it was moored. It happened to be just an additional protective measure that we even had a handful of anti-aircraft watches on board ships in a harbor that you wouldn't normally have. They didn't have that in San Diego, for instance, or Long Beach, which was the normal home for the battle force.
28: We had three aircraft carriers that were stationed at Pearl Harbor, the Enterprise, the Lexington, and the Saratoga. They weren't in the harbor on this day, 84 years ago. They were all out at sea by design, or was that just a coincidence that they weren't there?
18: No, lucky coincidence. Saratoga was tied up at North Island here in San Diego, and Lexington was just about to launch the following day. Marine Corps aircraft that she was bringing out to Midway as part of an effort to beef up the outer defenses of the Hawaiian chain itself. And Midway, of course, is the westernmost of the Hawaiian Islands. And Enterprise was scheduled to pull into port that very morning, but rough seas south of Hawaii prevented the refueling of her escorting destroyers, and so they bumped Enterprise's return for another day. So it's just dumb luck that Enterprise, for instance, was still over 100 miles south of Oahu when the attack actually happened.
28: I just learned, and I was surprised because I had not heard or read this before, that Enterprise actually launched some aircraft that did shoot down some of the Japanese attackers.
18: Well,
28: is that accurate information?
18: Well, half accurate. Halsey, of course, was on full wartime condition when he was making his aircraft delivery mission to Wake Island, which is even farther out into the Pacific, and he was still in that mode when Enterprise was returning to Pearl Harbor when he decided to launch some Dauntless dive bomber aircraft to in part deliver a message about the results of his reconnaissance in force, and just as a precautionary sweep. But unfortunately, these aircraft were not really prepared to engage in aerial combat, so a couple of them were, in fact, shot down by the Japanese aircraft as the plane stumbled into the midst of the attack. But the real tragedy occurred later, towards the end of the day, when a flight of F-4F Wildcat fighters were attempting to land at Ford Island Air Station, which is right in the middle of a now devastated Pearl Harbor, and one ship opened fire, and then everybody opened fire. It's kind of like that scene from Spielberg's 1941 movie where one gunner.
28: Yes.
18: I don't know, whatever they're shooting at, and they managed to knock down a couple of wildcats before they land. So, so the real tragedy was the friendly fire incident that occurred towards dusk that day.
28: When you think back on this 84 years ago, and we're just about a half hour to the time that the attack began. It was Minnesota time, 10:48 in the morning, 6:48 in Hawaii when the attack began. The attack from the Japanese, did they come in from the north?
18: Yes, the whole plan was to have their carrier task force cross the width of the Pacific undetected. That meant that no radio transmission, so some ships even went to the extent of having their radio telegraph keys disconnected, mechanically disassembled, and traipse across the northern Pacific between Hawaii and the Aleutian Islands, where shipping traffic was minimal, and then get to a point directly north of Oahu and then turn south and approach from that direction. So the whole point on attacking from the north was simply a way of getting that far across the Pacific from the home islands without likelihood of being detected. It also worked in the favor of the attackers when U.S. forces were desperately trying to search and figure out where this attack had come from, because the presumption was the attack had come more from the southwest, where the Japanese, of course, had their mandated islands from the Marshalls and all that, and therefore the Japanese ships should have emanated from a central Pacific base, for instance. But it took a while for everybody to figure out, no, the attack actually came from due north.
28: Do you think that Adolf Hitler knew the Japanese were planning the attack on Pearl Harbor? Or was it a surprise to him as well?
18: He was completely stunned. And furthermore, this is one of the real head scratchers of World War II. The terms of the tripartite pact that Rome, Berlin, and Tokyo had signed was deliberately aimed, without naming the nation, at the United States, where it basically said that the other two signatories would come to the aid of a third signatory if another country that's not currently at war attacks them. This is, of course, the United States. But it didn't work reverse. And so, according to a lawyerly review of the Tripartite Pact Treaty, Germany was under no obligation, for instance, to declare war on the United States if Japan attacked unilaterally the United States. And yet, that's precisely what Hitler did 4 days later. On the 11th of December, out of the blue, he just decides, okay, I'm declaring a war against the United States. And, of course, this vastly simplified how things work for the Allied powers. Because imagine having a situation where the American people are raring to go to have a war against Japan, but Germany and Italy are technically still at peace with the United States in late 1941. Imagine that quandary where we're supplying Britain and Russia, but we only have a war with Japan. That really would have been weird.
28: Did the powers that be in the U.S. government and U.S. military, did they believe that Japan could actually launch such a vicious attack against us?
18: A few did. There was something called the Martin Report from General Martin, who was attached to the Hawaiian Air Force in the Hawaiian Department. And he had co-authored a report with Admiral Bellinger, who was commanding of the patrol wing, the PBY Catalina wing with the Navy. And they both had predicted that, a fast-striking Japanese carrier force could, in fact, descend upon the Hawaiian Islands undetected and launch a strike. And, of course, in the those interwar eras, the U.S. Navy, in flexing its muscles and figuring out how to make War Plan Orange, a theoretical war against Japan work, had demonstrated on two separate occasions in the 1930s that their carriers could descend upon the Hawaiian Islands and take the local defenders by surprise. So we really
28: we're going to take a break. We'll come back and let's talk about the miniature subs that actually came into the harbor. The first one that was sighted was outside the harbor, and the USS Ward sank it. And that submarine was recovered a few years ago. And you had mentioned earlier before we went on the air that the damage to that submarine was exactly where the crew of the Ward said the damage was. Carl Zingheim is our guest. He's the official historian of the USS Midway, the aircraft carrier, which is now a museum stationed in San Diego. The World of Aviation, sponsored by Academy College of Aviation, located in Bloomington at the crossroads of 35W and 494, and by Thunderbird Aviation, two locations in the Twin Cities, Flying Cloud Airport in Eden Prairie, and at the Crystal Airport. This is the World of Aviation.
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0: You're listening to The World of Aviation. Carl Zingheim is our guest. He is the official historian aboard the USS Midway, which is docked in San Diego and is now a museum. Carl, the submarines, not only were we attacked by the air, there were five midget submarines that were deployed by the Japanese. How much damage did they do? And, I mean, do we even know the extent of the damage that they did?
1: Well, that's a topic of still intense debate for people who really like to get into the details of the attack. In fact, we're going to have a history symposium in February that will use this debate as a centerpiece for next year's session. But basically, there is some speculation, but again, it's something that cannot be proven physically, that at least one of the submarines was able to inflict damage onto the battleships at Battleship Row, because each submarine actually did carry two torpedoes in an over-under arrangement, like a shotgun. And so there is the potential that at least one of them could have gotten into a firing position in the midst of the attack to fire submerged while the air raid was raging above. One submarine that was on the other side of Ford Island did indeed discharge her torpedoes at the oncoming destroyer Monaghan that was going out to respond to the Ward's incident in sinking the first sub outside the harbor. So she was already getting her steam up before the attack had begun to follow up on the Ward's action. And by the time she was moving across the harbor, the attack was on, and the tender Curtis indicated that, hey, there's a submarine in the harbor right over there. And so Monaghan got the word, and the submarine attempted what we call a down-the-throat shot, where you try and shoot an oncoming ship. And instead, that submarine was rammed and depth charged at 40 feet depth. And so its wreckage was recovered after the attack, and after surveying, was eventually put into landfill for the expansion of our own submarine base at Pearl Harbor. Another one, of course, had compass difficulties and didn't get into the harbor, and she wound up, of all things, rounding towards the east coast of Oahu and coming to grief at Bellows Beach, not far from an Army fighter field. And that submarine was, of course, salvaged and taken on a bond tour across the United States. And she's now a prime exhibit at the Pacific War Museum in Fredericksburg, Texas, Admiral Nimitz's birthplace. But the rest of them, that's where there's a lot of debate. For instance, another boat was found by accident in 1960 just off the reef where the extension to Honolulu Airport was. And so that boat was recovered and then presented to the Japanese Maritime Self-Defense Force as a memorial. And as I mentioned earlier in this broadcast, the wreckage of the boat that the Ward managed to sink was found eventually earlier this century

0: off the harbor entrance, but she was not recovered. She's still down there as a war memorial, but her wreckage has been carefully surveyed by academics in Hawaii. So that leaves the last one. And so there's speculation, especially about 25 years ago, when someone pointed to a famous aerial photograph of the attack, pointing to a peculiar disturbance in the water just off the dockyard. And so there was speculation that that might have been a rooster tail effect from a bobbing submarine below the surface, where its turning propellers would splash the shallow water and then come back down a little bit as it was adjusting for the sudden loss of weight in launching its torpedoes. So that, of course, was a fine a bit of speculation and led to a rather vociferous debate back then. But alas, it's not something that could be verified just from the photograph. But there was some other anecdotal evidence from observers on the shore that this particular boat managed, while still submerged, to make her way partially back down channel and then hooking a right into Westlock. So the speculation is this boat, after finishing her mission, would go all the way up to the cul-de-sac of Westlock, and then the scuttling charges were set off and the crew had managed to get ashore in the middle of the night. And then that wreckage had been accidentally salvaged with other debris from a subsequent disaster in 1944 called the Westlock disaster, where an ammunition handling accident led to massive explosions amongst a bunch of landing ships there. Part of the cleanup of that may have also involved scooping up what was, in fact, that original midget sub and the general dumping of all that wreckage in deeper waters south of Oahu. So that's basically the extent to where the speculation is. And it is intriguing because there is evidence from the salvaging of the West Virginia and Oklahoma that, yeah, there was some very extensive damage in certain locations that would suggest that maybe something more powerful, like a submarine torpedo, than an aerial drop torpedo was responsible for that damage.
1: We're coming up on 9 minutes from the attack beginning 84 years ago on this date in 1941 on the attack on Pearl Harbor. 21 American ships were damaged or lost in the attack. What's interesting is all but three were repaired or returned to service. Any idea how long it took them to repair all those ships and get them back into service?
0: It's astonishing what we were able to accomplish with both construction as well as repair. So even the last battleship to be salvaged, and that was the severely damaged West Virginia, was floating again by June of 1942. And she went back to Bremerton and had, of course, had a complete repair, a complete rebuild. She looked totally different. And yet she was able to come back out and become a functioning unit of the fleet in time for the Marianas invasion in June of 1944. So it's astonishing that ships that had that kind of extensive damage were turned around after salvage so rapidly. In fact, destroyers Cassin and Downs, which were thoroughly wrecked and burned inside the dry dock in front of the Pennsylvania, actually had their engineering plants and other machinery salvaged while at Mare Island. Two brand new hulls to that obsolete design were actually built to receive those parts. So Cassin and Downs in their original form were in fact lost, but the can-do attitude was so prevalent that rather than just salvage what you can and distribute the useful stuff to the fleet, they actually went ahead and took out the parts that were still functional and built two now obsolescent hulls to the original class design for that, rather than stick with modern construction. So yeah, it's extraordinary what they did with the repair.
1: I would think that the shallowness of the harbor had a factor in that as well.
0: Oh, yeah. I mean, The ships that did founder, for instance, at Pearl Harbor, even the rolled over Oklahoma, were in fact attainable. They were able to at least be surveyed and salvaged. In the case of Arizona, of course, her damage was so extensive, and the fact that she was an obsolescent battleship design, because there was, for about 5 minutes, there was a plan to salvage the after half of the ship, which was relatively intact, but she was already of old design that came about in World War One, and we had new construction coming out all over the place stateside. So basically, the shallowness of the harbor, of course, permitted immediate work to be performed on even ships that had foundered in Pearl Harbor. So vessels that might have been lost in deeper water, of course, were able to be attended to in the 40-foot depths of Pearl Harbor.
1: Amazing. We are coming up on less than 5 minutes before the attack began. You know, I've read two different times, Carl. One time is 6:48 Hawaiian time, 10:48 in Minnesota. Another time I've heard is 6:55. What was the exact time of the attack?
0: Well, the time that the Pearl Harbor Survivors Association used in the different time zones to begin their commemoration is 7:55. That's the time when the first bomb fell at the ramp at Ford Island Naval Air Station at the southern tip of Ford Island, although careful examination of records show that Kaneohe, which was another PBY base on the western side of Oahu, probably beat that by about 5 or 6 minutes, actually. But what was interesting about that was that the Japanese, after all that magnificent training and planning, botched the initiation of the attack because they had an overly complicated set visual signals. So they had one plan that if the defenses were active, then the dive bombers would go in first and help suppress anti-aircraft fire, because the torpedo bombers were exceedingly vulnerable. They had to fly at a certain altitude at a certain speed to make their drops, and they all came in one line as far as battleship row is concerned, like a conveyor belt. They weren't attacking in parallel. They were all in one line. And so they would be exceedingly vulnerable if the defenses were alert. So they had one set of visual signals for that, and then they had another one for, okay, the harbor's undefended, the torpedo planes will go in first. Well, unfortunately, they fired the signal for the torpedo planes to go in first, but they noticed that the fighter cover wasn't reacting properly, so the Fuchida, the flight leader, fires another one, which just happened to coincide with harbor's defended. So what happens now is that the dive bombers go into their attack ahead of schedule, and the torpedo planes are still trying to line up and begin their run after they skirted Hickam Field, coming over Mary Point. So they kind of confuse themselves with overly elaborate visual signals, but as it turned out, it didn't really matter. So officially, at least, the first bomb to initiate the air attack part of Pearl Harbor is looked upon as 7:55 a.m.
1: How much sooner was did the Ward fire on the midget sub? Is that where the confusion comes in? Because those were the first shots really fired.
0: Yeah, that was approximately 2 hours early. So that was the ironic thing about this last-minute edition of Me Too-ism from the submarine forces. They appended a submarine attack with these newfangled midget subs to the original air plan, and ironically, it was the detection of an approaching midget subs outside the harbor that almost gave the game away. But unfortunately, our defense posture at that time just wouldn't permit of a rapid fire reaction to get the defenses stood up. So you've seen this with all kinds of things. You get bureaucratic inertia where a report comes in and the duty office has to receive it, and then you have to call senior officers. They hem and haw about this. And furthermore, if you take a look at the perspective of where the U.S. leaders thought they were, this is a time of high international tension, and there's this report that our patrol destroyer had fired upon and depth charged a suspected submarine operating in the secure zone where none of our boats would be submerged. So it's one of these things where, okay, let's be careful. Let's take a look at this carefully. Let's not jump to conclusions, that kind of thing. So while they're mulling what to do and what state to put defenses on, that's when the Japanese aircraft arrived.
1: We are going to take a break. Our guest is Carl Zingheim, the official historian aboard the USS Midway, which is stationed in San Diego, and it's now a museum, and it's a wonderful museum. You're listening to The World of Aviation, sponsored by Academy College of Aviation, located in Bloomington at 35W and 494, and by Thunderbird Aviation, where I learned to fly two locations in the metro, Flying Cloud Airport in Eden Prairie and at the Crystal Airport. This is The World of Aviation.
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1: You're listening to The World of Aviation. Carl Zingheim is our guest. Carl, we had the newfangled radar that was in being tested at Pearl Harbor, and they reported these dots on the radar. We had the USS Ward. I mean, there were all kinds of bells that were ringing that something abnormal was up. On the other hand, the radar, they were expecting a squadron of B-17 bombers coming in from the United States. When you look at all of the warning signs that they had leading up to this, you know, a lot of people would say, well, golly, why didn't they at least go to battle stations to be ready for this? What happened?
0: Well, part of the problem in looking back on this is the fact that we're accustomed to Cold War era distant early warning dew lines and alert five fighters with pilots ready to scramble and jump into the cockpits and the aircraft can roar off and do their intercepts and all that. That just wasn't the norm in 1941, certainly with the U.S. forces. In fact, we actually had a delegation from the Royal Air Force pay a visit to Oahu, who advised our people there on how to set up an interception distribution system based on that magnificent work that it took British 4 years to develop for the defense of Great Britain in time for the 1940 Battle of Britain. So this is really cutting edge stuff. In 1941, even radar was something that was just a revelation at that point. And so we really have to put ourselves in the context of what was possible and what was speculation in 1941. So having a radar operating post at the northern tip of Oahu upon a point was magnificent, but the problem was there wasn't any of the supporting infrastructure to support the radical technology. In having reports duly sent to an intelligence center that had the authority to make an assessment, an accurate assessment, and to take the appropriate action. That all had to be stood up in a hurry in World War II. In fact, for the Navy, it took us a solid year of solid combat experience in the South Pacific to develop the Combat Information Center, or CIC, which is now a standard for all warship designs. So we really have to be careful about taking latter-day knowledge and trying to force-fit it into the context of 1941. Another example of just the execrable luck that the defenders in Hawaii had on that particular day was that when the two privates at upon a point actually reported an incoming flight from due north, the officer who was on duty, Kermit Pyler, at the Fort Shafter reporting center, was aware of an incoming flight from Hamilton Field in California of reinforcing B-17s that were eventually going to be heading to the Philippines, and they were due in that very same morning. So lacking any other information, and of course we don't have any practical experience in dealing with incoming attacks, he made an assumption that would haunt him for the rest of his life, that what upon a point detected was in fact the B-17 flight coming from California, which would have been coming generally northerly direction. So he jumped to conclusions with the limited information and training that he had. But as I pointed out earlier, it probably wouldn't have made any difference, because even if he'd picked up the hotline and contacted Wheeler Field, where most of the fighters were, they weren't in a what we today would call a ready five posture. Nobody was in the aircraft at Wheeler, and basically it was just a peacetime Sunday routine for a pre-war Army Air Force. So even if he'd picked up the phone, it still would have taken quite a while to get an aircraft warmed up, a pilot who ready at the controls to take off and perform any kind of interception.
1: The Arizona was sunk, the Oklahoma, West Virginia, California, the Nevada, Pennsylvania, the Tennessee, the Maryland were all on battleship Roe, and were either sunk or damaged. There was a the Utah, an ex-battleship that was a training ship, a target ship, was also hit. There were cruisers, there were destroyers, and of course all the aircraft on the airstrips adjacent to Pearl Harbor, of course, Ford Field being one of those. How many service people died, all told, Americans on that day?
0: Well,
1: we've got about a minute here, Carl.
0: Well over 2,000 from all services, and of course, more than half of them were the men who were lost when the Arizona's magazines exploded. So you had well over 2,000 confirmed. And it took, this is the other thing that also we have to bear in mind. It took weeks to figure out who was actually killed, because a lot of men, of course, went down with the ships. A lot of them were literally blown to pieces in midair from the violence of the Arizona's explosion. So it actually took the Navy many weeks afterwards to finally confirm who was lost and who's no longer missing, but, you know, accounted for in some way. And all told, yes, if you factor in wounded, well over 3,000 casualties, including nearly 100 civilians who were also killed or wounded in Honolulu, not from Japanese bombs, but from anti-aircraft shells that the sailors are hurriedly firing vertically at the overhead bombers. And many times they didn't set the fuse properly. So ballistic trajectory, what goes up has to come down.
1: Yeah.
0: And so a couple dozen of our anti-aircraft shells completed their ballistic arcs by landing in Honolulu.
1: Carl, the website for the USS Midway Museum, please.
0: Basically just look up www.midway.org and it'll take you right to our wonderful website.
1: Carl, always a pleasure to have you on the show. I will ask you to hold on. I'll talk to you off air. Fascinating hour that just absolutely flew by. Thank you. Carl Zingheim, the official historian of the USS Midway Museum, which is now based in San Diego. You've been listening to The World of Aviation, sponsored by Academy College of Aviation, located in Bloomington at 35W and 494, and by Thunderbird Aviation, where I learned to fly, two locations in the Twin Cities, Flying Cloud Airport in Eden Prairie, and at the Crystal Airport. This is The World of Aviation.
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10: Breaking news this hour from townhall.com. I'm Michael Harrington. Possibility of peace in Iran growing stronger. Pakistan, which has been operating as a mediator, says an agreement is very near. President Trump says it could be signed as early as sometime today. Iran making optimistic sounds as well. The Treasury Department has moved to involve banks more deeply in President Trump's immigration crackdown. Here's correspondent Bob Agnew.
15: Treasury has issued new guidance allowing banks to share information about suspected customers more freely. It's part of the administration's effort to remove undocumented workers from the banking system. The changes are framed as a crackdown on fraud and crime. In May, the president signed an executive order requiring banks to scrutinize customer citizenship. The new guidance expands banks' ability to share information, including flags tied to immigration status. Bob Agnew reporting.
10: Conservative analysts are pointing to rising tensions in the United Kingdom and across the West these days as part of a broader cultural conflict. Correspondent Ken Lorman fills us in.
16: The analysts point out that public anger is growing over immigration policies and what they describe as elite resistance to change. According to this view, concerns about crime and social cohesion are often dismissed, fueling frustration that is in some cases erupted into unrest. Critics say unless those concerns are addressed, similar clashes could continue to escalate. Ken Lorman reporting.
10: Nara Organics has recalled its organic baby formula sold at Target stores and online due to a multi-state outbreak of infant botulism. Federal authorities report three babies became ill in California, Pennsylvania, and Washington in April and May after consuming the formula. Infant botulism is a rare but very serious illness caused by bacteria that produces toxins in the stomach. More on these stories at townhall.com.
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0: 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It's time to tee it up with Keith Jones.
1: Coming up on today's show, it's time to check into the world of Murphy as we welcome back Mark J. Murphy. So stay tuned and get ready as you tee it up with Keith Jones.

0: Welcome to the show. So glad you'd be along. This hour, we wanted to check in with the Murph, the world of Mark J. Murphy. Why not? Because apparently, I've known this guy for like 15 years. I had no idea, but I know that Golf Channel did a revisit about Big Break Ireland. And anyway, they said it was 15 years ago. I'm like, 15 years ago? How did I know this guy? How have I known this guy for almost 15 years? I don't know, but he's a good guy. It is not St. Patrick's Day, so in case you're checking your calendars, because, you know, usually we have Murph on around that time because he's a good Irishman, but he is joining us on the show. Murph, I just want to catch up with you, man, see how you're doing. What's going on in the world of Murph?
1: What's up, Jonesy? All the same stuff, dude. Everything is the same. Not a whole lot. I got another win, all right, under my belt, but that's about it.
0: got the W.
1: Yeah, I made hard work of it, but it's done and dusted. Yeah, it was actually pretty cool. It was cool to kind of revisit 15 years later on how nervous you are when you know, people don't realize when they're watching it on TV that, you know, there's a break in between every shot you hit, you know?
0: Right.
1: It's like, hit your shot, now wait 15 minutes for all the cameras to go ahead, and then hit it again. So when your mind isn't that, when you're not that mentally strong in the brain, it gets very difficult.
0: Yeah, that there's no consistency, there's no continuity. Obviously, when you have to do, they have to reset it's every
1: just,
0: time.
1: Yeah, it's just like, you know, you hit shots and you wait around, and then the nine holes that we played had water everywhere. Like, it was just water all over the place, and it was that water every time I stood over the ball was kind of calling my name. You know?
0: Yeah, I've been there. I've heard my name mentioned a few times by some still ponds, and for whatever reason that is. You know, it's interesting you talk about having to wait so long, because there's still a lot of slow play going on at the professional level, especially on the PGA Tour. So as a competitor, it's got to really be tough.
1: Well, it's just, well, for in that situation, again, it's just like, you know, you know going in that that's what you're doing. It's kind of more of an exhibition rather than anything else. You know,
0: right, right.
1: Like if you're on the PGA Tour, I feel like when I played, which was never a huge high level, I played in maybe 5-6 Irish Opens and maybe a couple of more European Tour events. I feel like when you're in that, it's a different situation, because you're waiting, but you're still moving on bit by bit. You know what I'm saying? Like here, it's like hit your shot, wait in the cart. Okay, now you can drive up. At least when you're playing full-time golf in the PGA Tour, you can actually walk and keep yourself going. And look, they're never going to, as far as I'm concerned, they're never going to be able to achieve anything different with the pace of play.
0: Okay, that's probably pretty accurate there. That's part we're having Murph on the show. But you do this exhibition. They could have made you walk to the shot. Of course, that would have taken longer. So.
1: Yeah, you know, unfortunately, when you do these things, you also don't have the luxury of having the course closed for the day. You know, back when we did full-time, everyday filming, it was like, I can't even remember now, it's been 15 years ago. It was like, I think it was 2 weeks, you know?
0: Yeah.
1: And was it 2 weeks?
0: Probably.
1: Anyway, it doesn't matter. Whatever it was, you know, back then, you know, they were trying to get you had the whole golf course to yourself, so they could do what they wanted to do. Naturally enough, you want to get as much done. But like they couldn't close the golf course down, so they literally went out before everybody. Like we started on the 10th hole, so and we were no sooner finished, and a group caught us, which was crazy.
0: Yeah, that is pretty crazy. I played up outside of Philadelphia at Jeffersonville Golf Club, which is a historic Donald Ross design around the PGA Championship time. And we only played, I think we started at hole number 11. It just throws you off that way. I know you're playing the hole, but if you've never played the course before, you're just not used to starting on said hole. But it's a mindset, obviously.
1: Yeah, I mean, it always is, right?
0: Right.
1: Everything is mindset off now, this day and age. You just look at the, you know, I go on to Rocco's show there, you know, once a week with him now, and same thing. The conversation was, you know, for me, back in the day, you had kids that would, you know, have a little nerve or be afraid. And now you've got 16-year-old guys qualifying for the U.S. Open. I mean, the level of golf is gone through the roof, but it's also gone in a different direction for me. It's now it's just slash and how far you can slash it and then keep slashing it, you know? Right. You know, every week 2400 par winning. I mean, I don't know. Call me old fashioned, but I'd rather not see that every week. You know, and they say a lot of, you know, people like to see birdies, and I get that. I totally get that. But how about bogeys? How about people liking to see bogeys? How about you make the fairways 20 yards wide with 4 feet of rough on either side and see who wins?
0: Well, that
1: makes
0: just,
1: the golf course really long, too.
0: To your point, that's why the people always say, oh, the majors are the most interesting to watch. Yeah, because they make the courses difficult, and it's more challenging. And
1: but they also haven't set up a U.S. Open. They also haven't set up, a major course hard in a long time.
0: Well, true.
1: I mean, when last did it win? You know, we were talking about that last night. Was it Shinnecock?
0: Yeah, Shinnecock this year.
1: Over par. I can't remember what he said. Two over par. There was only three guys ever shot under par in the U.S. Open at Shinnecock. I think that was the conversation last night. Now, that could be 100% wrong. But it's been on there like 5 or 6 times or something. I can't remember, and my brain is not very good. But anyway, long story short, make the golf course unbelievably hard. Have every one of them coming off the course bitching and moaning about it. You know, why not?
0: Right. The tour's never going to do that, but at the same token, USGA doesn't care from that standpoint. They want egg. And back when Mike Davis was the overlord of the whole organization, you know, it was definitely different. He still had been involved. He's doing his own shingle now with the golf course design, but had been involved with the layout of the U.S. Open, and made a big difference. But that's what you have. I had the privilege to play Shinnecock back before the 2018 U.S. Open there, and it's you know, it's hilly, and you're like, I thought this was an island, and I thought this was, you know, on the east portion of Long Island, and isn't it supposed to be flatter? But you know, we had a day. Let me tell you, we had a day.
1: You mean, I've never been there. My friend Sean Quinlivan is actually the head pro there now. I've never been. Got up there.
0: Yeah, that's good. And Jim McLean's son, John, is up there as a big guy around the club as well. So it's interesting. It's far. There's one lane in and one lane out. So the gridlock and everything else that usually happens in the summertime in the Hamptons happens even more with the USA Open coming to town. So it's pretty crazy from that standpoint. But back to the majors, you know, you're talking about the toughness and snatch. And, I mean, TPC, Sawgrass hosting the Players' Championship. You know, the PGA Tour tries to make that the fifth major and such. But, you know, it's not as tough as the other majors, for sure. Or the four majors.
1: I mean, they can make these golf courses as hard or as easy as they want, man. That's the way I look at it. And you know, I'd be hitting more. Like, they're trying to roll back the ball, which is absolutely never going to happen. I mean, there's billions of dollars already invested in new golf balls. Titleist, when I went to see, now I don't know if this is true. What am I know? I don't know if this is new 30 years later. But when I was there, I went to Acushnet. And they told me that at any given time, Titleist have 3 golf balls already made, and already on the block of, you know, as soon as, you know, one Titleist ball starts losing its momentum, then they launch another one. So there is no possible way in life that there's that much research, that much money gone into all of this, and they're just going to shut it down.
0: True. You have big players that way, like you mentioned, and I totally believe that to be the case. Their R&D is crazy. They're always trying to develop and stuff, and that's where the Pro V1 came from. That was the prototype, and he just named it that, and it stuck. And that's why it's one of their best selling balls of all time. And you know, obviously they make newer versions and stuff as they go, tweaking it however they tweak it, you know, scientifically and all that such. But to your point, the industry has a lot of dollars invested, and to go in reverse, it's really, you could you can dictate and you can say, I mean, that's what we're looking at right now, is for the recreational players, it's one ball, and for the professional players and the really good amateurs, it's another ball. So, you know, it's down that rabbit hole we go.
1: Not a chance. No way. No way. They can be talking what they like. But, like, how about you? Like, I'm just looking here now, as I was telling you there. One over par in 2000 and, let me see, 2018, I believe it said. Hold on.
0: Yeah, should be.
1: Yeah. 2018, Brooks Koepka won it at one over par.
0: Yeah, last time it was there, and last time we were there.
1: That's the absolute beauty of that. I love that. And, you know, and I'm looking at it here again, and opening round, 5 over for Brooks Koepka, and won it.
0: Sure.
1: Opening round by Tommy Fleetwood, 5 over as well, and he was lost by a shot.
0: Yeah, that was.
1: Like, I love, like, if you look at Jonesy when you get bored tonight, look at the 2018 U.S. Open and look how sporadic the scoring is. That's what I'm looking for.
0: Oh yeah, no.
1: I mean, Tommy Fleetwood, shot 5 over, 4 under, 8 over, 7 under, and lost by a shot.
0: Yeah, it was.
1: I love that. I want that kind of golf.
0: Yeah. Yeah, it was great. It was great to experience it, and Tommy actually, you know, even though he's an Englishman, he definitely gets his fans rather quickly. He's got that Mark Murphy debonair kind of look. So, you know,
1: he's a good egg, man. I know Tommy for a long time, and he does it right. You know, he's got it all down to a T, and it's hard not to like Tommy Fleetwood.
0: Exactly right. So having Brooks win that was a big deal, and obviously. Brooks is kind of in no man's land now because he's kind of trying to come back to the PGA Tour, and some guys on the LIV are trying to get back. And, you know, Brooks is down where you are in lovely Jupiter, the zip code of the Haves. And it's a matter of time and such. But nobody's sure what is going on with LIV, and we'll talk about that throughout the show with Murph. But also, nobody knows really what's going on the PGA Tour, because the PGA Tour – just lost $1 billion sponsor. Wells Fargo's pulled out, and prior to that, Rocket Mortgage pulled out, and there are other ones that are ending their contracts or not renewing, and it's a money problem. It's unfortunate because nobody anymore professionally plays for the love of the game, and this is to your point just a little bit earlier in the segment, Murph. You know, these 15-year-olds, 17-year-olds come in, they hit it so long and such, they want to turn pro. They want some of that big money that comes with winning a golf tournament or being able to compete with the big boys. That's just where they are with that.
1: It's the truth, and it's like, why wouldn't you want that?
0: Exactly.
1: You know, everybody's skipping college now, and it's just like, the world is changing. The world is rotating quick right now, man. Like, you know...
0: Yeah, it's exactly. It's like what's in front of us. And what's in front of us is the rest of the hour with Mark J. Murphy on TW Keith Jones. Heading to this quick break. Murph's got a lot more to say, you can tell. We'll be back, and he'll be on the way.
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0: We are spending the hour with a longtime friend, Mark J. Murphy, and I think 15 years was thrown out there. I have no idea where these 15 years went, Murph, but they did, and, you know, you winning the Big Break Ireland was a big deal. You and I met at the reception. They were being honored at the PGA Merchandise Show by the wonderful people of Tourism Ireland and all that stuff. How's that going? Are you still? They still let you back into your home country?
1: They love when I come home.
0: Now, that's your mother. I know your mother loves when you come home.
1: They open the floodgates and in I come. No, I still go back. I still go back for 2 to 3 weeks a year. You know, I'm going back for 3 weeks. Next month, July 6th, I leave. And I don't get home till the 24th, so I'm in good shape. I like it.
0: So, what do you got? Obviously, there's a lot of golf involved with that kind of trip. What do you got going on?
1: Yeah, we go from, I take 19 members of Trump Jupiter here, and we go to Doonbeg, and we play Doonbeg the first day we get in, kind of like a practice round. And then the second day, we have a tournament called the Duel at Doonbeg. So 20 of those guys and 20 of our guys, like, do a Ryder Cup style tournament, and it's a blast. And then we come in, and we drink plenty of frothy pints of Guinness, and we have a few songs, and we show them how the Irish like to celebrate after a good day's drinking pints.
0: Yeah, or maybe starting out drinking pints, then go play, and then come back with more pints. That also happens.
1: On the first tee at Doonbeg, you have to have a shot of whiskey.
0: I like feckin'. I found feckin' when I was in Ireland a number of years ago. I'm not a big Jameson guy, although I've had my share over the years from people buying me shots. What is your go-to?
1: What did you call it?
0: Feckin'. F-E-C-K-I-N. Feckin'.
1: Never in my life heard of that.
0: You never heard of it? Okay, I'll later on when I get to my wine cellar, I'll take a shot of the label and shoot it over to you. But there you go.
1: I'm a big whiskey guy. Like, I enjoy sipping whiskey. Now, I don't drink that when I'm home. I drink whiskey when I'm here. You know, home, I drink Guinness. I mean, I spend my whole, like, I spend 9.5 months in this country. I don't want to talk about 9.5 months. I spend, you know, 11.5 months in this country, and I want to go over there and drink as many frothy pints as I can when I'm there because it's like mother's milk.
0: And it is, and cut to the bottom line of this. Is it fact that Irish Guinness is thicker than the version Americans get?
1: I won't say the word thicker.
0: What would you?
1: I don't think I've ever heard the word thicker used for it before.
0: It's like motor oil.
1: 100% different. They don't know how to. They don't know how to. Well, I don't know what they put into it over here, but. You ain't lived till you went to. If you like Guinness in this country and you've never been to Ireland, book a ticket because you probably never come back.
0: Especially,
1: I mean, it's so different.
0: Yeah, especially if you get to the Guinness factory in Dublin.
1: Oh, yeah.
0: That's a little scary when you venture in there.
1: Well, the Guinness factory is the best, man. You go all the way up to the top now, and you can. There's a bar up there now, full time bar open, so you can go up there and spend the day up there if you feel like it.
0: Some people may feel like it. That is true. All right. So,
1: when I'm there, I feel like it.
0: But back to your question. But the question I had to you is, what is your favorite Irish whiskey or whiskey in general?
1: Favorite Irish whiskey. I mean, I hate to say it, but have you ever tried Conor McGregor's whiskey? The way he sold it now. But have you ever tried Proper 12?
0: I have not. Let me write it down. Proper 12. Okay.
1: Very, very, if you like Proper 12. Like, there's two whiskeys in Ireland that you never hear of in this country. One is called Jameson, and the other one is, I'm not Jameson. One is called Paddy, and the other is called Power. Powers, with an S.
0: Powers.
1: Paddy and Powers. So back in the day, they would have been, if you didn't want to drink the Jameson, you'd have Paddy or Powers. And like, when I started working in a bar, when I was tall enough to reach the counter, that's what we would serve. Paddy and Power.
0: Well, that's one or that's two?
1: No, two different.
0: One's
1: one.
0: Yeah, and Powers is
1: the other.
0: Okay.
1: One is Powers.
0: Okay.
1: Yeah. And the best whiskey of all time is Middleton Irish whiskey. There ain't no better. So your answer to that question is there's nothing better than Middleton. That's the best bottle of whiskey there is.
0: Okay. All right. I hope everybody...
1: There's nothing better. That's like, depending on what part of the world you're in, that's like $150 bottle of whiskey.
0: Oh, there you go. There you go. I hope everybody's taking notes. And, you know, this is part of why we have him on. Not the reason we had him on, but, you know, he's about the good life. You know, drinking's involved no matter what you drink, if you drink milk or whatever. But into the bottom of the hour with Mark J. Murphy. We'll be back with our man.
2: 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Dr. Martin Luther King Jr. dreamed of a nation where his children would be judged not by the color of their skin, but by the content of their character. 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America is strongest when united, not divided. 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
4: With SRN News, I'm Jason Walker. United States and Iran reaching a tentative deal now to end the war and open the Strait of Hormuz. President Trump confirming the deal and has authorized an end to the naval blockade of Iranian ports. Iran's deputy foreign minister also confirms the agreement. Broader negotiations on issues like Iran's nuclear program expected to continue over the next 2 months. In the meantime, energy officials say it will likely be several months before energy companies can resume operations to the point of where they will be able to meet the demand of the world. Well, President Trump is celebrating birthday number 80 today in the nation's 250th anniversary of the Declaration of Independence. Thousands of spectators on board at UFC battles in the White House lawn. This is SRN News.
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7: When the world is just too much, turn it off and turn on positive, encouraging K-Love. I'm gonna praise. World I off. Praise the

0: the Dalai Lama. If I'm on a first tee, what am I giving the driver? He hauls off and whacks one. Big hitter. The Lama. Long. Into a 10,000-foot crevice right at the base of this glacier. You know what the Lama says? Gunga Galunga. Gunga, Gunga Galunga.
1: And Brett, we start the second half of the show with Mark J. Murphy. 15 years since he won Big Break Ireland, and I don't know where that has time has gone, but that is incredible. I mean, it's still astounding when I say 15 years because you still look the same, and I can't believe it's been 15 years.
2: I don't know about looking the same. I think my belt buckle is... I don't know. I mean, I definitely feel fatter and older. There's no doubt about that. But, you know, it is what it is. When you're a young man, you can just roll and do anything. You can get up, no sleep, keep moving. You get older, man. Stuff changes pretty quick, you know. You know how it is. Getting up to pee in the middle of the night.
1: Thanks.
2: As soon as you hit 30, any of the listeners, as soon as you hit 30, get ready.
1: I hear the bladder is on the right side, so sleep on your left. I don't know. I'll defer to...
2: Is that how it works?
1: That's what I read recently, so...
2: I have to, I mean, who doesn't want to listen into this show to get all these?
1: I know. You'd have to speak to your wife was pregnant at one time. You'd have to talk with her and see, you know, specifically what made
2: point, actually, yeah.
1: What her made her most comfortable. But yeah, I'm a side sleeper. That's what I got. So I don't know. That's, you know, I'm just feel more comfortable on my right side. That. You know,
2: I'm going straight on to ChatGPT in a second. You know,
1: sure. Let's bring it.
2: But that's
1: there you
2: what
1: go.
2: We were talking about at the end of. That's what we were talking about at the end of the last break. That's what made me think of that again. Like, the world is evolving on a daily basis. So is every golfer.
1: Right.
2: That's why these kids don't care anymore. They're, you know, back before social media and all this stuff, like, you know, you talk about ChatGPT is the greatest thing that was ever invented, but it's also the most negative thing that was ever invented. I mean, what it's going to do is it's going to, you know, the next culture of kids are going to be pretty stupid. They're pretty dumb. Like, I find myself now talking to ChatGPT for everything.
1: Mm.
2: You know, it's the most unbelievable, and it's just like golf. Golf, it's the exact same thing. The world is evolving. There's an evolution of just everything. Every single day, there's something new comes out. Think about it. Can you imagine in 20 or 30 years what this country or the world is going to be like?
1: It's hard to.
2: With what they're inventing. I saw something in Japan where you in the middle of the main street there, like in a busy street, you sit in a chair, you press a button, you tell this computer what kind of haircut you want, and it cuts your hair.
1: A robot
2: cuts your hair.
1: Yeah, see, that's going to be, even the barbers are losing their jobs.
2: But I'm saying, like, tell me. You know, by the way the world is moving forward and the way that everything is moving forward, what are our children going to do in 15 or 20 years for work?
1: If I knew that question, I'd be a billionaire because that's exactly
2: you have to look at it, do you not? Like, you have to think about the way that the world is changing every day.
1: No, you're correct. You're absolutely correct. But... I don't have that. I don't have that answer.
2: It's like 400 yards.
1: Well, if you just think back just 2-3 years ago, and IT and all the security coding stuff and the computer stuff was hot. That was the market to get into. That was the things to study in school and everything else. And that's all going to be AI based.
2: It's unbelievable. But like, hey, you know, so my wife said to me, oh, she's friends going to Ireland. Think about going to Ireland. Can you make them a little quick? Can you make them like an itinerary? Back in the day, you'd go onto the computer, you'd go on Word, I'm talking about myself. I'd spend at least an hour or two doing it. Now you literally pick your phone up, say, hey, I'm looking to make an itinerary to go to Ireland, and da da da da da da da da da, bang, it's done. Pass it over. It's crazy, like.
1: It makes sense. We would cover AI as well. I want Iron Byron to play my golf shots. That's what I want. That's the kind of robotic things I want to put in action. Talking with Mark J. Murphy, you can tell he's evolved from Big Break and Big Break Ireland, and now he actually goes back to Ireland. So they let him in.
2: More like dissolved.

0: So you mentioned in the last segment about your trip for most of July. I'm sure the Lady House loves that, but we won't go down that rabbit hole. You know, your trip to Ireland with the 19 members. Are you officially a member of that very elite club?
1: Yeah.
0: Okay.
1: Yeah. President Trump made me. I play golf with President Trump, and he gave me a membership about 5-6 years ago. He helped me get in there, and I love every minute of it. Love playing golf there. The golf course is unbelievable. I would love to see it tested, actually, by some sort of an event. You know, I think it's actually the best of the three golf courses in Florida that he owns.
0: Well, I think Eric's probably working on that. I mean, obviously, the president has to stay out of it from that standpoint. Although I did, there was a presidential spotting at Trump National outside of D.C. when Liv came through. So that was interesting. You know, it's mm-hmm. like, I was kind of stuck with Secret Service for a while. So it's like, oh yeah, your timing was just a little off. But anyway. But he loves his golf and stuff, and it's you know, people don't realize how big a man that Donald Trump is, and that he's actually quite an athlete, because people always question the golf that he plays, that people that don't know. And if you watch videos, unedited videos, the guy's sinking putts from like 25 feet away and doing things like that.
1: I've played probably 25 rounds of golf with him, and he can play. There's no way of saying anything other than that. He can play. I think the weakest part of his game is actually his putting. He drives it straight as an arrow, and he's pretty good with his wedges. And when I first played with him maybe 10 years ago, he wasn't great at chipping, but now he's a decent chipper. But now I really think that this weakest part of his game is his putting. But, I mean, any time I've ever played with him, he shoots, you know, he breaks 80 every single time. Like, I've seen him shoot 72.
0: So how many tips have you given him over the years, though? And are you still
1: No, I stay in my own lane, buddy. I stay in my own lane, believe it or not. There's no tips for a man like that. You let him do his own thing, and he's been doing it like that forever, and you just got to, you know, like anything, just go with the flow.
0: All right. Well, he likes you for your stick, that's for sure, on that. Are you still doing some teaching?
1: A little bit. I still have my studio. I'm sitting in it right now talking to you. I still have my studio at my house, and I still fit a lot of Strixon. Strixon are hot clubs, irons right now.
0: Oh, you actually fit those. I know. I do, as much as next to despise Smedia, I do every once in a while see you put some Strixon stuff up, so I wasn't sure where that was, whether they were just sponsoring you or you actually got a Strixon thing going on.
1: No, I've been to Strixon for a long time, but I sell their irons. I think they're the best iron on the market, to be honest, and they also own Cleveland, so that matches up with the wedges. So, you know, I sell a lot of their wedges and a lot of their irons.
0: Oh, yeah, absolutely.
1: You have to believe in the product that you represent. Otherwise, what's the point in doing it?
0: That's a good point. And it's interesting because many, many years ago, I've been doing the show for a long time, as Murph knows, but and way in excess of 15, almost lapped the 15. But Rich Stamper, the head guy, was on the show a lot of years ago. And I ran into him in Orlando at this year's PGA merchandise show because he's involved with this Genius golf ball. And it was just that kind of serendipity type of moment, because Stamper was just happened to be sitting nearby. Because I mentioned Rich, they thought I was talking about Rich Katz. I was talking about Rich. I was talking about Rich Katz. They thought I was talking about Rich Stamper. And they're like, oh, he's right over there. Who's over there? Rich Stamper. Like, so anyway, full circle. But you know, did a great job, because Strixon was struggling for a long time, and certainly have a decent amount of golf club share in the marketplace now.
1: Yeah, I mean, that's, you know, but I just feel like, you know, isn't it unbelievable how, like, the market is still dominated by four or five with all the technology that's in the world and everything?
0: Yeah, to me it is.
1: That's one thing for me that it does really amaze me, and the golf market is like, you've got five or six of the same companies that have stayed up there and lasted as long as we've been alive, really.
0: Yeah, it's difficult for the new guys to break in now. It used to be a little easier. Now, obviously, I go back with Barney Adams and Jesse Ortiz and guys like that that started to try metal, and obviously Adams Golf, which is, you know, basically gone as well. But then you could break in, and with the guys on tour, you could get the putter in the bag. And now these 14 club deals are done with the players, so everybody gets locked out. You can't. You know, you have to take somebody who's adventurous, like a Bryson DeChambeau or somebody that's willing to try your clubs to have any kind of shot in the industry anymore.
1: That's the, like, give me a company, well, outside of lab putters, give me a company that is in, let's just say, with, you know, driver, 3-wood, 5-wood, irons. You like, no company has come up within our lifetime that has just lapped everybody. Lab Putters has done that, which is very weird to think about it. Lab Golf is probably the only company that has popped up like this in years that is a new company that's absolutely killing it.
0: Yeah, that's probably pretty accurate, actually. John Perkos, we got to know over the years, last few years and such, and he was working with Lab and was one of their designers and such. But even him going out on his own after his contract ended, it's been an uphill climb for sure. I mean, a steep one.
1: Well, can you imagine the feeling of that? Can you imagine going into the lab there, actually at Lab, designing a putter, and then find out that they sold 20 million of them, and it was your design, and you made nothing more on your wage that you get every week?
0: Yeah. Well, the one,
1: you know, and that's the reality of it.
0: Yeah, it is, and that is when you're working for a company, they, you know, they kind of own that design, and that's the same way with a lot of companies. The one design that I want to tell you this story, because I'm not sure you've heard it or whatever. Obviously, Dave Pelz is no longer with us. Well, he's overlording us, but his son Eddie is working with Patrick Reed, has been for a number of years, and Eddie and I stay in touch, and Eddie came on the show. And we were talking about his dad because his dad had passed not long ago. And the one thing that Dave Pelz developed was the two-ball design. And he had an opportunity to either take a percentage of each club that sold or take a lump sum for whatever that amount was for his patent. And he took the lump sum instead. And, of course, that putter went on to sell multi millions. So
1: that's a nuts story. And you ever hear that story about Hulk Hogan and George Foreman? They had the same manager way back when. Mm-hmm. And somebody came to them with these two ovens or whatever they're called, grills, and said, hey, we'd like for your guys to do this. And the manager called up Hulk Hogan first, and Hulk Hogan didn't answer. So he went to George Foreman, and he said to George Foreman, which grill do you want? George Foreman took the George Foreman grill, it was known as. Hulk Hogan's thing was gone a year later, and George Foreman made billions of dollars out of it.
0: Yeah, that was George's biggest payday for that grill. I mean, it was just what a great success story, and what a great business story and the whole thing, because who would have thought? I mean, it's amazing. I know you guys in Ireland, you grill on those with the grates on top of the big oil barrels and stuff, and, you know, that type of thing. But
1: yeah,
0: but you know,
1: that's us. You know us too well.
0: I am due a trip back to Ireland. Trouble with going to Ireland is Dublin is so expensive, but obviously,
1: well, why would you go to Dublin?
0: Well, all right, where else am I going? I got Dublin and Belfast. What do you mean? What else do I have? You're going to tell me Cork? I know that. I've been there. What else? What do you have? What do you have?
1: What's that got to do with it? You can go to the same place twice.
0: Yeah.
1: Yeah, I mean, you could just fly in. Why don't you just fly into Shannon?
0: Okay. Fly into Shannon, then do what?
1: And then you go in there to golf or just go have a good time?
0: Well, usually it's a good time. I feel like a bad human being for never been to
1: fly into Shannon. It's the hotels are a lot cheaper than there in Dublin, and stay around there and go to Galway for a night, which is great to see. And if you want to play golf at Lahinch, or come to Adair Manor, or come down into Killarney. I mean, Killarney is probably the busiest, most happening town in the summer in Ireland. That place is rocking.
0: I have heard it.
1: It's amazing. Yeah.
0: Okay, that's good. So how's the tourism segment going for you? You still hang a shingle a little bit?
1: Oh, I mean, the tourism business in Ireland is booming, man. You can't get a you try and get a tea time for in the summer. Call them up now and see can you get a tea time this summer and see what happens. It's unbelievable.
0: Yeah, they're doing pretty good.
1: Hotels booked out all year long.
0: So other than the guys from the club, the members from the club, are you doing anything else travel wise?
1: No, okay. No, not really. No.
0: Okay.
1: But that could change, don't they? You know.
0: Oh, I know. Well, you have that feather in your cap. So I'm just, you know, was just curious. We're just catching up with the world that is Mark J. Murphy on TNF with Keith Jones, because obviously celebrating an anniversary, and we said we haven't had him on for long enough, and hey, let's bring him back. So we're doing that, and trying to get into that mind. So with the trip to Doonbeg, what kind of time did you have to put in to put that together? Or did you just talk to your GPT assistant and get the whole thing laid out?
1: No, we use a company for that. So a company, my friend owns a company, and he sets it all up for us.
0: Oh, nice. Nice. Which friend is that?
1: Dennis O'Carroll.
0: Oh, that's okay. Yeah. Dennis has been on the show before. Yeah. Okay. He's still doing his thing. That's good.
1: Yeah. He sure is. So, you know, Ireland is booming, man, and it's only going to get better. The golf course is over there, and then Ryder Cup next year. That's gonna be a tough Ryder Cup to get to, I can tell you that.
0: Yeah, so you're making plans to do it anyway, or what are your thoughts on?
1: I was going to. They actually came out with tickets there not so long ago. I was going to buy just a couple, just four of them to see if we'd go. And I said to my wife, I'd like to go, especially when it's on at a dare, and I know JP so well, you know.
0: Right.
1: And I don't know. I still haven't decided. I would really like to do it. It would be really cool just to, you know, chalk it off the list that you went to one Ryder Cup and it was on. And, you know, I don't think I'd go there on a Saturday or Sunday. I think I'd just go there on the first round, maybe, if I could, on the Friday.
0: Yeah, that's good. That's a good idea. Well, maybe we'll put our heads together later on after the show. But Mark J. Murphy, head to our final break, back to wrap the show, World of Murph.
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0: And we've come to the final segment of the show. And then I'm sure people are saying, wow, you've covered so many topics. This is insane. How did you do that? Well, because I've known Murph for probably 15 years, and we have a lot of pent-up things that we want to talk about when we want to talk about them. So that's kind of how that works. As you can tell, he's a worldly man. Sipping the whiskey, playing the golf, hanging out with the Prez, doing all those things that, you know, none of us mere mortals end up doing. So,
1: all the years of hard work, buddy.
0: I know. You listen. That is one thing about you. When they talk about guys that grind, you are a true grinder, my friend. Because not just the game of life. You were just at it, and to go from.
1: You just got to keep going, man. You got to keep grinding. If you don't grind, you don't get there. So you got some people have no choice to do that, only to do that, and I enjoy it. I enjoy going, you know. Somebody asked me the other day, how many jobs do I have? I said, how many hands do you have? How many fingers do you have on your hands? That's what I said to them, sorry. They were dying laughing. You got to do what you got to do, you know?
0: Right.
1: That's what life's all about. I enjoy it.
0: He did ask how many hands you have, but that's only because he had just finished his second whiskey, and so he figured that out, and then he said, oh, the fingers. Yeah, that's where I wanted to go with that. So that's what happened to me.
1: Speaking of whiskey, it might be time for one, huh?
0: I cleared that up. Yeah, as a matter of fact, we probably should have broken that out. You know, this is one of the things that the influencers do these days, you know. Let me put that product right here, and it's wait, is it big bottle big enough? Can you see the 1.75 sitting here next to me?
1: So. There are so many people listening into the show, and we're giving out free advertisements for people the whole show, Jonesy. We're not getting paid. We're influencers.
0: Exactly. Yeah, we name drop. We just don't name drop that way. So, you know, we will recognize people who, you know, obviously have their worth and skip the other ones that are maybe questionable. You know, it's interesting being a national radio host. We're one of the original influencers. Now, that doesn't really, you know, personally, my ego's not such.
1: All the money, though, Jonesy.
0: Yeah, what's that?
1: I was one of the natural influencers, you and me, but we didn't make anything.
0: Yeah, exactly. Because we're not about the money. That's why. That's what, you know, everybody wants to play free golf. I got that part. You know, I understand these things, you know, but I don't need to compromise, you know, my ethics or the morals or whatever it is to dumb down or to. Whatever it is, but people say your show is an hour long, and you talk with somebody for 45 minutes, and I'm like, sure, why not? Because we peel back the layers, you know. If you get a prominent guest on, I mean, people don't, you know, they've already seen that person or heard that person, but what do you really know about that person? That's what we do in this. That's what we've always done in this show, and you know, I like to hope that I throw people enough with my guests and my great line of questioning that they want to hear what's next and what's coming up next, because there's no script to this. You know, there are a couple of bullet points. People ask me, if I come on the show, what are we going to talk about? I said, we're going to talk about you. We're going to talk about what you're doing. We're going to talk about this. Well, can you send me a list of questions? I don't have a list of questions. It's kind of it's the way the wind blows.
1: Well,
0: right,
1: you
0: Murph?
1: Sent me a list of questions before I came on, didn't you?
0: Yeah, I tried to. Well, because, you know, again, the whiskey bleeds in. You know, we got to protect that, you know. At least you got to be able to see it right there. Now, I don't know how much you could actually read that, but, you know, hey, that's, you know, whatever it took on that. So I got to watch out for certain people to make sure I got them taken care of, you know.
1: For sure. For sure.
0: All right,
1: some are easier than others, right?
0: Yeah, that is true. So what will you do in preparation? You got a few weeks maybe before Ireland comes. So what do you have to do? You got to play. You got to play host.
1: Get everything started out. I'm going for a week with the boys, and then my wife and my little girl will fly over, and I'll drop the boys at the airport, and then I'll pick up my wife and my daughter.
0: Oh, there you go, smart. See, this Murphy guy, I told you he was smart. That's the way to play it.
1: I'm gonna write a book soon if you want to buy it.
0: Yeah, you know, I've thought about writing one myself, only because I've had great knuckleheads. I mean, great people like yourself on the show over the years and stuff. But I'll buy your book if you buy my book. So Murph and I will make no money, but that's not what it's about. So. But, buddy boy, it's always good to have you on the show. Really appreciate your time, as always. It's fun to catch up and fun to kind of banter about a lot of different things, including AI. I didn't realize that Murph was going to be GBT and me on the show, but there you go. That's what you got. You got to be careful what you ask for.
1: You know that's true.
0: That's it, buddy. All right, well, I'm sure we'll talk before you take off for Ireland, but safe travels and such. But we're just out of time. And get out in there and practice your game. Murph would want you to. Practice, practice. Take your game to the next level, and we will talk to you next week. Take care.
2: 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It's a habit we can't stop.
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7: Breaking news this hour from townhall.com. I'm Michael Harrington. Possibility of peace in Iran growing stronger. Pakistan, which has been operating as a mediator, says an agreement is very near. President Trump says it could be signed as early as sometime today. Iran making optimistic sounds as well. The Treasury Department has moved to involve banks more deeply in President Trump's immigration crackdown. Here's correspondent Bob Agnew.
8: Treasury has issued new guidance allowing banks to share information about suspected customers more freely. It's part of the administration's effort to remove undocumented workers from the banking system. The changes are framed as a crackdown on fraud and crime. In May, the president signed an executive order requiring banks to scrutinize customer citizenship. The new guidance expands banks' ability to share information, including flags tied to immigration status. Bob Agnew reporting.
7: Conservative analysts are pointing to rising tensions in the United Kingdom and across the West these days as part of a broader cultural conflict. Correspondent Ken Lorman fills us in.
9: The analysts point out that public anger is growing over immigration policies and what they describe as elite resistance to change. According to this view, concerns about crime and social cohesion are often dismissed, fueling frustration that is in some cases erupted into unrest. Critics say unless those concerns are addressed, similar clashes could continue to escalate. Ken Lorman reporting.
7: Nera Organics has recalled its organic baby formula sold at Target stores and online due to a multi-state outbreak of infant botulism. Federal authorities report three babies became ill in California, Pennsylvania, and Washington in April and May after consuming the formula. Infant botulism is a rare but very serious illness caused by a bacteria that produces toxins in the stomach. More on these stories at townhall.com.
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17: I once with an archaeologist.
18: Oh, so it must be true.
17: Mm-hmm.
18: Archaeology jokes. This early in the morning? It's Eat, Drink, Smoke. I'm Tony Katz, and that right there is America's favorite amateur drinker, Fingers Malloy. It is. You might be used to this with the kind of red and gold label on it from AJ Fernandez, but this is the new look. The new world AJ Fernandez Puro Especial, coming in at 6.5 by 52, which means it's 6.5 inches long. Always makes Fingers Malloy laugh. That was a good one.
17: Thank you.
18: That was a good one. The ring gauge is a 52. That's the diameter of the cigar or how thick it is around. Again, with the laughter, this is a Nicaraguan Habano. Now, what's really weird is I have seen this now in a couple of ways. The guys over at Developing Palettes, great, great site, by the way. They're lovely people. I don't think they like me too much, but they're lovely people. I shouldn't say that.
17: How is that possible?
18: It's been quite a few years since we've spoken, but I think they do an excellent job. DevelopingPalettes.com. They say it's a Nicaraguan Criollo 98 is the wrapper. When I was over there at Neptune Cigar, they say that it is a Nicaraguan Criollo. But when I'm on the AJ Fernandez site, they say it's a Nicaraguan Habano. So am I to believe that with this new look, they changed the wrapper? And what those guys were talking about was a cigar from 2017, 2018, and this is the now and they made a change. I'm going to go with what's on the AJ Fernandez website, ajfcigars.com. This is a Nicaraguan Habano wrapper, Nicaraguan Habano in the binder, Nicaraguan in the filler. And there are two things I can tell you about the cigar. First of all, the oil on there with just the slightest amount of grit. The color of this cigar is rich and milk heading into dark chocolate. And this cigar has an atomic weight. Like last week, this is a Billy Club. Fingers away. What would you call this?
19: It's beefy.
18: Beefy. It is. That is a... That extra half inch isn't the thing that's carrying the load here. As you know, 6 inch, you would think more in the Toro. This is a 6.5. This is just stocked.
19: 10 pounds of tobacco and a 5 pound bag.
18: Is that what they call it?
19: That's what they say.
18: You know, they call, I'm cutting mine right now.
19: He's cutting his right now. I lit mine about, I don't know, 4 minutes ago. And I was struck right away with a nice bit of wood on the light. And then maybe just a tad bit of pepper, but that really went away quite quickly. Now there's a little bit of coffee mixed with wood,
18: but no spice.
19: Not yet. Right away, and then it went away. I mean, really? it was a flash in the pan. I was expecting to get punched in the face with spice, and it really didn't happen. But I lit this 4 minutes ago.
18: Okay, so I just cut mine. I'm thinking I may have cut that too shallow. So you cut from the cap end, you light from the foot end. Right. So the part that you light is called the foot. Right. The part that's covered and you have to cut in order to smoke is called the cap. So I like to cut as the cap is starting to curve. That's where I like to cut. It's a little more of a shallow cut, but it allows me the what I think is the proper amount of bringing in that draw, kind of like condensing that draw, but not necessarily a V cut. But I'm thinking I'm too shallow there. I need to open that up a little bit because I am probably only, I'm less than 2/3 the diameter of the cigar, right? So some people cut to the diameter of the cigar. So it's, right, it's a 52 ring gauge, and they'll cut straight across so they've got a 52 opening. I don't think you should do that. At least that doesn't work for me. Whatever you do, hey, it's your cigar, you live your life. Truly, truly, it's fine. So I like to cut a little more shallow than that. But I'm starting to think that I went a little too shallow. If you do, depending on the cigar, you can recut like you did too. You went shallow.
19: I did. And so far, so good. I actually like the draw on this. But as you know, Tony, I've said it a million times, measure once and cut twice.
18: That is who you are. That's who you are. So I opened it up. I opened it up a little bit. And I think that's going to be better for me for what we're smoking here. Get your notebooks out. What did you eat today? What did you drink today? It is stupid, humid, disgusting, awful in Indianapolis, Indiana. And I hate everyone. And I am disgusted with those who decide what the weather is.
19: I'll tell you, it is terrible right now, and I'm really upset because I took a shower earlier, and now I just don't know what to do with my hair.
18: Your hair looks... A Fingers is going full mullet. He's not even shy about it. He's going full mullet, ladies and gentlemen. And I don't know how I feel about it.
19: Well,
18: I do know. Bad. I feel bad about it.
19: I will really take that into consideration 6 months from now, the next time I get a haircut. I couldn't grow long hair in the 80s. When I tried, it would turn into an afro because I had curly hair. Now my hair is a little straighter, so this is the first time in my life I can really grow long hair. So you may see me having it down to my butt crack.
18: I've been, you know, I was there. You must have seen pictures of me.
19: Mm-mm.
18: Of course. When we first met, I had the long hair.
19: You didn't have long hair, though.
18: Oh, I didn't. You're right. I didn't have long hair.
19: How long was it?
18: My hell. Down to my butt.
19: Really?
18: Yeah. Oh, yeah. Oh, I cut my hair twice for Locks of Love. I donated the hair. Absolutely. Did the whole thing.
19: Very nice. So, did Prowl? Did you use Prowl? Did you use VO5? Did you use the VO5?
18: Did I use the Alberto VO5? No. Everything I used was Suave.
19: I see what you
18: Suave. What did you eat today? What did you drink today? The weather, all of it. Write that down in your notebook. Then, in your notebook. Any notebook will do. You break the cigar into thirds, first third, second third, and final third, right? And then what did you get? What are the flavors you got out of each third? Then when you try that cigar a month from now, 6 months from now, whatever it is, you do it again. You check your notes. You see what your through line is, what you really got from that cigar. And then it starts to teach you what you get out of certain types of tobacco. This is the New World from AJ Fernandez. This is the Puro Especial. Oh, I definitely think there's, I just lit mine up. There is definitely a spice on the tongue that's really, truly happening right now, at least with me. But I will tell you this. I almost want to say it's dates.
19: Really?
18: Yeah, and I'm not a dates guy, but there's something dried fruit kind of thing that's happening, which also could be a play on the coffee idea. Just think of it as a bitter coffee, and you might see yourself more going in that
19: direction.
18: You're
19: not getting any wood notes at this point. That's interesting.
18: Not as much as I'm getting a bit of that dried fruit thing going on.
19: See, I got that spice right at the light that you're talking about.
18: Yeah, laid on the tongue for me.
19: Yeah, but it dissipated quickly for me. I'm also guzzling soda like it's going out of style.
18: Yeah, but it's Diet Coke. You're fine. And by the way, we took a poll at the Fingers Molloy Institute for Institutes of Institutes. It is soda or Coke, and no one uses pop anymore. That's dead.
19: Oh, I'm actually upset with myself. I like to use whatever word annoys the people I'm talking
18: to. That's fantastic. The AJ Fernandez New World Puro Especial 6.5 by 52. Is this in the humidor? We're going to get to that and a whole bunch more. Find everything we do at eatdrinksmokeshow.com. And this is Eat Drink Smoke.
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0: So we try very hard on this show not to be people who are political. We come from political backgrounds. We do political radio shows outside of Eat, Drink, Smoke. We try not to bring the politics here. This is for relaxation and enjoyment. And we get into big subjects here. We talk about what's going on in the world. If it's being discussed in the Cigar Lounge, we're discussing it here. It's Eat, Drink, Smoke. I'm Tony Katz. That is America's favorite amateur drinker, Fingers Malloy. Before I get into some of these other things, as we're recording, this is the day that we have now heard about a second round of U.S. responses to Iran. So Iran had shot down a Black Hawk helicopter. It was an Apache. Sorry, it was an Apache helicopter. Two pilots in the helicopter. They survived. They were able to eject. They were picked up by a drone boat. It's like a 24-foot drone boat. It's kind of incredible. Like, we've got technology we're not even aware of. It's crazy what we can do. And so what President Trump said was, well, we have to respond to this. And he's been desperate to find a deal. And I say desperate, I'm not trying to engage political. I'm saying he wants a deal. He believes a deal can be made. That's a better way to say
1: it. He wants an off-ramp.
0: For everybody. Say what you will about him. He cannot fathom the concept of war. It makes no sense to him. Why would you fight when you could just make a deal? Get paid. It's like the whole other thing is like beyond his grasp, and it shows in a lot of parts of his history and things he's done as president. And that's not a dig. It's just an observation. So what has happened next is that President Trump said, well, we have to respond to this. And we hit radar stations and a couple of others. And then as we're recording, we learned today that there was going to be another round of attacks. And that literally as we're recording, that's what's happening. Another round of attacks is going on. Where this goes to, can't answer. But the question is going to be, how much can an oil price go up before people say, I'm out? Are we already there? Because we've been at the 450s, 460s. We've been at $5. We've seen diesel at $7. For all our trucker friends out there who listen to the show and greatly appreciate you doing that here at Eat, Drink, Smoke Nation. And we've seen things drop. And then we learned that Trump was taking the oil that the Iranians, they can't even sell it. So we were taking it and putting it onto the market, keeping oil prices down to keep supply going. And if that's the case, why do I have $90, $100 barrel oil anyway? But this new round, these oil prices, these gas prices, that's where people feel it most. Right. Everybody else is engaging politically. This is the rational one. They feel it most in this. Is there a number, Fingers, where people say, yep, I'm tapping out. This can't happen anymore. Stop this.
1: I don't know if it's a number necessarily about the price of gas, but more of a number of weeks that they're going to continue to put up with this before they. And I think they're almost at that breaking point right now.
0: See, that's the part that I don't agree with. If we argue that for the past 5.5 weeks, let's call it 6 weeks between friends, they have been in a position of not engaging. We've got troops in position, everything else. We have no troops on the ground. We haven't fired a shot until this thing happened with the Apache helicopter. We nothing has happened. The American life hasn't been affected one bit. It's like we haven't been at war at all.
1: Yeah, but you know how this is. So much of this is psychological, and the markets, so much of it is psychological. What was it? 2 or 3 weeks ago, Trump announced that a deal was in the works, and within a half hour, oil dropped like $11 a barrel.
0: 3 days ago, Trump said, we're 2 to 3 days away from a deal. And then today it was, they're tap, tap, tapping us along, which I'd never heard that expression. I'm like, I don't know where he gets that one. They're leading us along, and it's just... They're not being serious. They should sign this deal, but they're not being serious. Okay, we're going to have to do it another way. Right? So he's been saying these things, and you don't know if that's a misdirect. You don't know if that's a hope. You don't know if that's to apply pressure. Maybe make them think that other people are negotiating with them, and so the people they want to talk to them will sign this or sign that. I'm not 100% sure, and maybe I'm not trying to be naive. I'm just trying to give out all the options. I just don't know if I buy into the idea of this is taking too long. First of all, how long do you think it takes? And secondly, if we're not firing a shot, Well, it's just a siege at this stage of the game.
1: I think a lot of people are upset because they weren't expecting any of this to be happening. And I think that's where this all comes from. It's like this feels like for many people, and I'm not saying, and it's just from what I'm observing, how people are discussing this, is that this was a choice that was made to get into this. You know, a lot of people are saying, you know, we've heard for a long time, for decades, Iran is, you know, 2 weeks away. They're 10 days away from a bomb. I'm not saying that these people are right. I'm just saying that that's what I feel like I'm hearing from people. And so gas prices are priced the way they are because many people believe that this was entered into by choice and it didn't necessarily have to happen this way.
0: Can I ask you?
1: Sure.
0: So I have heard that argument before about, we always hear that Iran is X number of days, weeks, months away from a nuclear weapon, and it rubs some people the wrong way. I believe that when you take a look at the things that have been done to thwart Iran, they have probably been close to a nuclear weapon multiple times. But one of the things that you hear is this idea that a threat was not imminent. It wasn't an imminent threat. Have we as a nation defined what in the world imminent means?
1: No.
0: Don't you think we should?
1: Probably. It probably would be a good idea.
0: Be a smart thing to, like, it's this thing, like, what constitutes a threat? So, I mean, we did not discuss this. This was not on our calendar of events, but we do this. Do you have I have a definition. I came up with a definition, and it's through example. But I'm asking you, no right, no wrong answer. Do you, Fingers Malloy, have a definition of this idea of imminent?
1: It depends on who we're talking about. If we're talking about Iran, then it literally is them being able to produce a nuclear weapon. That's an imminent threat, not just to the United States, but to the whole globe. They'll be able to keep the whole world will be held hostage if they get a nuclear weapon.
0: And people don't understand that that's exactly what would happen with this Islamic regime. The whole world, take a look at what North Korea is able to do to Japan, South Korea, and even China. Saber rattle to get this, to get that, to get... I agree, you don't let them get a nuclear weapon. Here is my conversation about imminent. And I go to September 11th. When was the threat imminent? Before the plane hit the building, before the hijackers got on the plane, when the hijackers landed in the United States, or when they first thought of the idea of, hey, you know what we could do to the Americans? At what moment was it imminent? I argue it was that first one.
1: Absolutely.
0: When they first said, hey, here's an idea, that's the moment the threat was real. And you guys might agree or disagree. That's totally fine. We're up for the agreement or disagreement. But rather, it's about, why haven't we asked ourselves and engaged with any clarity at all what the freaking definition is, so we could then all work from the same page to figure out whether or not we want to be there or not?
1: You really think we can have a national conversation about what imminent threat is? Words and things are redefined every other day in this country, and we are hopelessly divided.
0: I don't say no, but boy, would I like to try. I'm so naive. This is Eat, Drink, Smoke.
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6: The WSRN News, I'm Jason Walker. United States and Iran reaching an initial deal to end the war. It could allow desperately needed oil to be reaching the global market, giving relief to the economy. However, and it's a big however, experts say it will likely be several months before energy companies can resume operations to the point where they're able to meet world's demand. Ukrainian leader Volodymyr Zelensky and Russia's Vladimir Putin each speaking by phone Sunday with President Trump just days before the G7 summit. U.S. envoy Steve Witkoff is expected to travel to Russia very soon now for talks with Putin and other top officials at the Kremlin. Meanwhile, Zelensky and Trump discuss steps toward peace with further talks planned at the G7. SRN News.
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0: Fruity Extravaganza. I'm Tony Katz. That is America's favorite amateur drinker, Fingers Malloy, and we are smoking from AJ Fernandez. This is the New World Puro Especial. This is the Nicaraguan wrapper, binder, and filler. And according to AJ Fernandez's site, this is a Nicaraguan Habano wrapper right there. I'm having a couple of burn issues that I'm going to say is me for right now. But Fingers, give me an idea of where you are with the flavor of the cigar. What's moving you?
1: So the spice is picked up. It dissipated at first. You know, it first hit me when I lit it, then it went away, and now it is back with really some nice intensity, and it's sticking. Back of the tongue, back of the throat. For me, there's wood, there's coffee. It has been very consistent. I've been able to, you know, set the cigar down. I haven't had the issues you've had. I really haven't had to touch it up all that much. It's been very enjoyable, and I'm smoking it way too fast.
0: Are you?
1: Yes.
0: Why?
1: It's a nervous tick.
0: Do you think so?
1: Yeah.
0: I am starting to pull too hard. My draw is like intense. And I think I'm creating too much heat, and that's been my problem. I need to not pull as hard. But like I have very well developed lungs, ladies and gentlemen. I have the lungs of a professional swimmer.
1: Oh. Greg Louganis, he was a diver.
0: He was a diver.
1: Oh, you don't need to have
0: a diver. You need the lats of a diver. You need the lungs of a swimmer. And the legs of a young Liza Minnelli.
1: Which, by the way, never did get to my hotel room. I'm still upset about that.
0: What are you going
1: to
0: do?
1: But I want to bring something up that you mentioned at the beginning of the show about how you cut your cigar.
0: Yeah.
1: Because I've had people ask me.
0: Fingers! Is that what they ask?
1: That's exactly what they thought. That's how they start the question about V-cuts.
0: Ah, yes. I need to get myself a good V-cutter.
1: So the question I have for you is, when do you make the decision to use have a V-cut on a cigar versus just using a traditional straight cut?
0: When it's a torpedo, when it's a pyramid, when it comes to a point, very often I will go with a V-cut to be able to keep as much of the preferred shape of the roller and the blender intact. So a V-cut figure, you're starting at the point, let's say the pyramid or the bellicoso, and it's going to cut in at a V. So you're keeping the sides, but you're cutting into the cigar. So surface area-wise, you're getting a good amount of surface area, but it's still got the taper. So you're getting the mouthfeel of what I assume they wanted me to have. So those are the reasons. Now, some people just dig it, man. They just dig the V-cut, and who am I to tell them? Go right ahead. V-cut away. I don't.
1: So on a Toro, you wouldn't necessarily.
0: No, I wouldn't. But if it was a Toro, like, here's an interesting play. If a V-cut will intensify the draw, right? You get a little more intensity. Maybe you would do it on a Connecticut or something you felt was more mild to get a little more strength out of the thing. And you could be like, yeah, on that cigar, I do that because it gives me a different flavor profile at the end.
1: That's interesting. So say, for instance, you know, I like to, for football Sunday during the NFL season, I like to start my day off. I'll have like three or four cigars watching football from 1 p.m. through the yeah, Sunday sure. night game. And I'll always start with a Connecticut. But say if it's later in the afternoon and I still I want something that has a little bit more intensity, you know,
0: punch,
1: a little more punch. Yeah, exactly.
0: Um-pa-pa.
1: Maybe if all I have is a Connecticut, go with the V-cut. That's what you're saying.
0: I'd be curious if people do that, if they really do experience a difference. I say yes. I say you do experience a difference. But the main reason

0: V-cut is for the integrity of what I think the blender and the rollers were trying to do. I want to experience what they wanted me to have, not what I think I should have had. Right? I put my trust in them. I maybe this is a bit esoteric. Like I spent way too much time thinking about this, but it is. This is what they've done. So I want to experience what it is they were trying to bring my way.
1: So are you saying it's like a master distiller watching, you know, a bourbon that they worked and slaved over being poured into a glass and somebody splashes some Crystal Pepsi in there?
0: Yeah, they're very upset. Can I share something with you before we get to news of the week? Oh, by the way, is this cigar, the AJ Fernandez, the Puro Especial, this is the 6.5x52, is this in your humidor for $9 a stick?
1: Oh, stop it. Yes.
0: $9.
1: Yeah.
0: $9.
1: That's crazy.
0: Yeah. It got a little richer as I've been getting into the first third of this cigar. Nice. My issues with the burner, mine, not yours. It's nice, and you know the wrapper is giving off flavor. It's not. It started off with like, hey, there's this spice thing happening. There's this fruit thing happening, like a dried fruit. And now I appreciate where you are about coffee. I think there's a little bit of nuttiness going on. You keep asking about a wood. I guess I could argue there's a cedar laying down on my tongue, but it isn't a prominent thing. It isn't what's moving me the most about this stick at all. Nice cigar. $9.
1: Insane.
0: I don't know if I'm around the yard with this. I don't know if I'm around the golf course with this. And here's why I say this. If you're used to it, yeah, you can do this. This says it's a medium right now. It's playing a little bigger than a medium.
1: Yeah.
0: It's playing medium plus, and I don't know if it's going to work for everybody on the course.
1: I feel like this is something that you have after a meal with a full stomach.
0: Right?
1: Yeah.
0: It is playing. So I'm not crazy.
1: No, you're not.
0: This would actually, I think, be a fascinating pair with an espresso. Do you want some? You want to try it? Wait, are you feeling all right? Like,
1: I feel fine.
0: Should we ask what you ate today?
1: It's bad. It's bad. There needs to be an intervention. It's really bad.
0: Yeah, we don't have to play.
1: For entertainment purposes only.
0: It's time to play America's favorite game. What did Fingers Malloy eat today? Here's how we play the game. Fingers, as you know, gets his meals from gas stations and from vending machines. He is going to tell us what he ate today. You will be aghast. And then we will all ask the age-old question. A young Ramses asked to his people. Fingers Malloy, how are you still alive?
1: So I started off the morning with two apple fritters from Dunkin' Donuts.
0: Stop, we're done. No more. I'm taking you to a hospital right now. You have no idea that you're in cardiac arrest.
1: It gets worse.
0: How?
1: If
0: you got two apple fritters?
1: Yeah, one's not enough.
0: Did you have it with coffee or did you already have
1: the coffee? I already had the coffee.
0: Right.
1: I was,
0: during the 32 ounce of the Joe.
1: Yeah. During my, my commute to one of my 34 gigs that mm-hmm. I have. And then at some point I hit a vending machine for a double decker, oatmeal pie. And I chased that with a Diet Coke. And, then I stopped at McDonald's and got a two cheeseburger meal. No onions on the cheeseburger because those, burger onions are disgusting on the McDonald's cheeseburgers, the dehydrated onions. With a large fry and an apple pie. And then on the way over to Eat, Drink, Smoke Studios, I got a 24-ounce Diet Coke and two large Reese's peanut butter cups that have the caramel layer at the bottom.
0: Whoa.
1: I don't understand how I have a weight problem.
0: Wow. Okay. Hold on. I listened to that. I got diabetes. Fingers Malloy, how are you still alive?
1: I did two burpees before I stopped by, and I feel fantastic.
0: Okay.
1: Two burpees.
0: Two?
1: Yeah.
0: In a row?
1: Else twice.
0: Yeah. Yeah. Okay. All right. Do we want to intervention you, or do you even need it?
1: I just see the YouTube videos. That's intervention enough.
0: Oh, our videos?
1: Yes.
0: Dude.
1: You can see this you all in high def.
0: You had apple pies for breakfast and for dessert.
2: Yeah.
0: You bookended. See, drink, smoke.
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0: with all the talk of Fingers Malloy's horrifying diet, we never got to news. Horrifying.
1: I don't know what you're talking about. It says right there on my X profile that I am a fitness influencer.
0: Oh, your social media profile there on X?
1: X.
0: Just X. You think that's good. That one's not good. That one's a miss.
1: I don't think so.
0: Yeah, people don't know what you're saying.
1: I'm saying X.
0: They don't. It doesn't translate.
1: It doesn't?
0: Nope. Nope. Citric Smoke. I'm Tony Katz. That right there is Fingers X Malloy. We never got to news of the week. Yes, the Puro Especial from New World from AJ Fernandez at $9 a stick is absolutely, positively a win. But we didn't get to it, and we can't live without it. It's time, America, for news of the week.
1: So, you know, let's stay on the fitness train, Tony. As you know, I have been called a dietitian, and this story really piqued my interest over at foxnews.com. Dirty soda drinks are everywhere, but doctors warn of the health risks, calling them a metabolic disaster.
0: What is a dirty soda?
1: So a dirty soda is a soft drink that also includes a combination of added ingredients such as flavored syrups, which I thought that's what soda was, also creamers, fruit juice, and other garnishes.
0: Oh, like what Swig does and a couple of these other companies.
1: Yeah. And apparently the kids love them, but they can easily deliver between 250 and 400 calories and anywhere from 55 to 70 grams of sugar in a single drink. Tony, I must confess, I don't see the problem here.
0: Yeah. Yeah. I mean, you don't do Frappuccinos. If an apple pie came in Frappuccino form, there was apple pie Frappuccino, Fingers Malloy would be online right now. Wait, hold on. So would I. I would four apple pie Frappuccinos, indubitably.
1: Okay, but you have to admit, the apple fritter is the best donut that you can possibly. Is a fritter considered a donut? I believe so.
0: For the sake of our conversation and our friendship, yes.
1: Okay.
0: And I want to say, for the record, go out on a limb. I am pro fritter.
1: Oh, thank you. That's.
0: And if you vote for me, America will be pro fritter.
1: A fritter in every pot, I believe you said.
0: It will bring, and two in every garage.
1: By the way, you haven't lived until you had, and it's worth the drive to go up to Traverse City, Michigan, and enjoy a cherry fritter.
0: Fault.
1: A cherry fritter.
0: Why are you like this?
1: What?
0: Why are you like this? Why does it always have to be about Michigan? By the way, we're heard on 910 AM Superstation in Detroit. Love you, Detroit. Go Red Wings.
1: Go Red Wings. Go Vassar.
0: I got it right, and I think I deserve some credit for that. I don't know if I want to talk any more about this. The fritter is a donut, but that was not. Oh, what's the best donut? What's the best donut was the question. Okay. So, allow me. Cake donut over yeast donut. That's first. Sour cream. Have you ever had a sour cream donut?
1: Absolutely.
0: Great.
1: Who are you talking? Look, you pull a lot of stuff and throw it out on the Eat, Drink, Smoke table where you're like, have you had the smoked salmon almonds? And I'm like, I have no idea what you're talking about. That doesn't exist. And then you look at me like I'm some sort of Neanderthal. I'm just a blue-collar Joe. So a lot of this stuff, this gourmet stuff that you throw out there, oh, there's a board with 17 cheeses on it and meats and
0: charcuterie.
1: Yes, that too. And crackers as far as the eye can see. And I'm like, I'm just a simple blue-collar Joe. I don't know these things. But donuts? Of course I've had a sour cream donut before.
0: So love the sour cream donut. Yes. My wife's favorite donut. Dunkin' Donuts. So back in the day, Dunkin' Donuts used to do much better donuts. We can all agree Dunkin' Donuts donuts are not as good as they used to be. They focus much more on coffee. This is unquestionably true. They did a crunch donut. I think it was toasted coconut.
1: Okay.
0: I could eat six of those right now. I could eat six of those donuts right now. No question. Let's go. As a matter of fact, what are we doing here?
1: I'm
0: So that's better than an apple fritter to me.
1: So do you feel, because, you know, we're here in central Indiana and there are a lot of wonderful bakeries here that do amazing things in the field of donuts, Tony. So do you feel that way about donuts like you feel about coffee, where it's you would much rather go to the local bakery as opposed to a chain to get a donut? Just like you know, if you could find
0: Okay, I can answer this question.
1: A local coffee house instead of a chain coffee.
0: If I'm doing a donut or I'm doing any baked good, I would rather be at the local place. When it comes to coffee, now, people, of course, think about Seattle as a place for coffee. Oregon has a good coffee, and we are on KXL.
1: Yeah.
0: So hello to the fine people of the Pacific Northwest.
1: Traverse City, Michigan does great coffee.
0: Indianapolis does great coffee. It really does. Incredible coffee. I avoid a Starbucks and things like that with everything in me. But Dunkin' Donuts, I think, does a fantastic job of coffee. I think it's terrific. And it is probably my go-to. And the one closest to me, they have had a new group take over. And they've been spectacular. And they're so much more pleasant. And they're personable. And the consistency is there. It's been terrific. So I'm not opposed to a local coffee house. You should go to the local coffee house. And there's some great roasters here and everything else. But I don't mind a Dunkin' Donuts hit for coffee. I just wouldn't really go there for a donut unless I just need to grab something and be able to say, hey, everybody, here you go.
1: Here's why I am angry with Dunkin' Donuts.
0: Is this news of the week?
1: Yeah, dirty soda.
0: See what you did?
1: Listen.
0: Why are you angry with Dunkin' Donuts?
1: Do we really want to talk about the news right now?
0: No, it's just all terrible.
1: So I discovered that they are open at a ridiculously early hour to where I can go in when I'm on the road, where normally I wouldn't even think about going there because, oh, there's no way they're open at 5:15 in the morning. Yeah, they're open at 5:15 in the morning, and the apple fritters are fresh, Tony, and they're sitting right underneath the glass, just begging, screaming to be purchased.
0: So you're angry with Dunkin' Donuts for being open?
1: Yes. Your customer service is very good. Why are you like that at 5 a.m.?
0: Why aren't you like that at 5 a.m.?
1: I am a delight at any
0: hour of
1: the day.
0: Why are you like that right now?
1: I'm a delight.
0: You've been up for hours. That was pretty Seinfeld. That was pretty good. That wasn't bad at all.
1: So, yeah, that's why I'm angry with them, because that was an extra 600 calories this morning that I didn't need.
0: Okay, yeah.
1: But I enjoyed.
0: It's their fault.
1: Yes, it's their fault.
0: And it was two apple fritters.
1: Well, yeah, you got to get two.
0: And you think that was only 600 calories?
1: Should I
0: look it up?
1: I got the light apple fritters.
0: Oh, that's right. The light apple. Here, I'll look it up. You get to the next story.
1: Oh, the next story.
0: By the way, he doesn't drink the dirty soda. It's too many calories.
1: Right. According to Reuters, the consumer price index increased by 0.6% in April. Energy goods account for more than 40% of the broad rise in inflation.
0: Okay, that story's a little bit off.
1: It is.
0: So we're talking about the May numbers, not the April numbers. It's a 0.5% increase, which, however, when you take out energy, I talked with an economist today in depth, like I'm on it. When you take out energy, it's the core, right? You take out energy and food and you get to the core CPI, consumer price index. It's 0.2, which is really in line with where the Fed wants everybody to be. But the issue is oil prices are nutty. Oil prices are nutty and it's affecting everything along the line. And then you see what the market does. And you're like, well, sometimes it goes up, sometimes it goes down. But Midwest Main Street is still having a problem affording the good that I'm trying to sell to everybody else. That's the issue. The report is actually not evil. It isn't. There's some interesting things in the report.
1: Well, I'm glad that actually sidetracked you from finding out the correct calorie count in an apple fritter from Dunkin' Donuts.
0: It's 47 billion.
1: I think those numbers are inflated.
0: It's 47 billion calories. Tea, drink, smoke.
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9: Breaking news this hour from townhall.com. I'm Michael Harrington. Possibility of peace in Iran growing stronger. Pakistan, which has been operating as a mediator, says an agreement is very near. President Trump says it could be signed as early as sometime today. Iran making optimistic sounds as well. The Treasury Department has moved to involve banks more deeply in President Trump's immigration crackdown. Here's correspondent Bob Agnew.
10: Treasury has issued new guidance allowing banks to share information about suspected customers more freely. It's part of the administration's effort to remove undocumented workers from the banking system. The changes are framed as a crackdown on fraud and crime. In May, the president signed an executive order requiring banks to scrutinize customer citizenship. The new guidance expands banks' ability to share information, including flags tied to immigration status. Bob Agner reporting.
9: Conservative analysts are pointing to rising tensions in the United Kingdom and across the West these days as part of a broader cultural conflict. Correspondent Ken Lorman fills us in.
11: The analysts point out that public anger is growing over immigration policies and what they describe as elite resistance to change. According to this view, concerns about crime and social cohesion are often dismissed, fueling frustration that has in some cases erupted into unrest. Critics say unless those concerns are addressed, similar clashes could continue to escalate. Ken Lorman reporting.
9: Nara Organics has recalled its organic baby formula sold at Target stores and online due to a multi-state outbreak of infant botulism. Federal authorities report three babies became ill in California, Pennsylvania, and Washington in April and May after consuming the formula. Infant botulism is a rare but very serious illness caused by a bacteria that produces toxins in the stomach. More on these stories at townhall.com.
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21: 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Hope you're all doing great today, wherever you're tuning into this radio show and podcast across the country. Maybe you're in one of the cities that's hosting a FIFA World Cup match. Lucky you. Or if you're traveling to one to catch it in person. Certainly a ton of buzz about FIFA World Cup. To put it mildly, it's here. It's officially here. By the way, to put the massive size of this into perspective, about 126 million people watch the Super Bowl each year, which is huge. But FIFA World Cup, which takes place every 4 years, of course, is seen by about, sit down for this, more than 5 billion people watching FIFA World Cup in some way, shape, or form, whether it's on TV, streaming services, social media platforms. Unbelievable. And so here we are, hosted in North America, in the US, Canada, and Mexico. Fun fact, FIFA World Cup started in 1930, but has only paused twice, in 1942 and 1946. You could probably guess why. World War II. And yes, you're probably thinking, but the war ended in 1945, so why was there no FIFA World Cup in 46? Well, the world was still reeling and recovering from the massive destruction and the logistical challenges caused by WW2. All right, fun history lesson to kick off a show about technology. I digress. I will be attending two FIFA World Cup games, by the way, two matches in New York, both of them, one this coming Tuesday, and again at the end of the month. Lucky me. Both are tech companies that invited me, official sponsors of this show. I'm a lucky guy. My friends are jelly, as my daughter would say. They're envious of me. Okay. I want to spend a moment on what Apple announced this past week. I got a lot of messages about it, but first let me tell you what's on top for today, what interviews we've got in store for you. We're going to kick off the show with golf gadget ideas ahead of Father's Day with PGA Tour Superstore, a massive chain of stores, over 80 locations across several dozen states. We're going to hear about golf-related gadgets as gift ideas, including wearables like smartwatches that help you on the fairway, as well as golf simulators for the home and how they're improving year after year. After that, I'll share some additional gadget gift ideas for dads and grads. One of them for homeowners is a window washing robot. I'll tell you all about it. So you don't have to get up on the ladder anymore. It does its thing, suctioning to the glass of your windows, and it can go really high up and cleans its own pads. It's really pretty crazy. I'll tell you about that shortly as well. Also on the show this hour, tool company Worx, that's W-O-R-X. They've got a new robotic lawnmower you're going to want to hear about. I've been testing it over the past week. Pretty wild stuff. It's the Landroid brand of robotic lawnmowers for your property from Worx. So we're going to interview them a little bit later on in the show as well. All of this and more on an all-new Tech It Out. But as I mentioned, I've been getting messages from listeners to ask what all the Apple hype has been this week. So let me fill you in. Their annual event called Worldwide Developer Conference, or WWDC as it's referred to informally. That's when Apple showcases its new tools for developers, those who are making apps and other technologies for iPhone and iPad and Mac and all that. It took place this past week. I wasn't able to attend, but coming out of that was some big news tied to mostly Siri, right? Kind of the original voice assistant, AI, even before Alexa and all that. So they've upgraded Siri to what's called Siri AI, adding in more Apple intelligence features. Let's face it, Apple's a bit behind the curve when it comes to AI, certainly compared to Google and Amazon and other players like ChatGPT from OpenAI and Claude and all that. So they've rolled out updates across all the operating systems, iOS 27, macOS 27, now called Golden Gate, and other operating systems. So this is a huge overhaul for Siri. Just again, letting you do more in less time, hands-free, using your voice, or in some cases, enhanced AI photo editing. Apple showed this new Photos app with something called spatial reframing. Don't get bogged down in the jargon. It lets you remove subjects, add things, tweak your photos really easily. You know, Apple does nail the interface. They've also unveiled a new smarter Safari. That's Apple's web browser with AI-powered tab grouping and a notify me tool to alert you when a web page changes and some other features. And then finally, more child safety and screen time tools to give parents more control over what their kids are doing with their Apple devices, even when they're not with them. So that's just a brief summary of the Apple WWDC announcements. Again, most of it was tied to Siri AI, if you want to look into that. But that's what you missed. If you've heard the hype but didn't really understand what was going on, if you are an iPhone or iPad owner or a Mac user, many of this may be interesting to you, or if you've got one of those smart speakers from Apple. So stay tuned to future Tech It Out episodes for more details on that. All right, as promised, Father's Day is coming up on Sunday, June 21st. Let's now get to our first interview with PGA Tour Superstore. Hey, it's dads and grads season, right? A perfect time to consider golf gear for Father's Day, or for that graduate in your home, if they've taken to the 500-year-old sport. Yes, golf, by the way, as we know it today, was born in 15th century Scotland. Fun fact. And so who better to turn to for golf info and products, including tech, than PGA Tour Superstore? Teeing up our chat on this topic is Ben Helmrath. He's on the line. He's Senior VP of Merchandising at PGA Tour Superstore. Hey, Ben, thanks for your time today. Looking forward to our talk.
0: Yeah, Mark, thanks for the time as well. It'll be good.
21: Yeah, awesome. Now, before we talk about golf simulators, one of the things that I'm particularly curious about and what's new there, please first tell us a bit about PGA Tour Superstore for those unfamiliar with the brand.
0: Yeah, absolutely. So we are a national golf retailer, really a specialty golf retailer, focused on all things that a golfer needs in his or her life, from the equipment that you play with, the apparel that you wear, the shoes that you wear, the technology which you can bring to your home, and everything in between. So we really like to look at ourselves as a one-stop shop, place for you to find all of your golf needs, both in-store and online. So we are in 81 stores nationwide, and we are across 30 states and continuing to grow.
21: Oh, congrats. And that golf gear, that tech that you mentioned, isn't just for the home, but also for the course as well, yep, for the fairway. So we're going to get to all of that. As a techie myself, I'd love to focus a bit on that. This must be a huge time of the year for PGA Tour Superstore.
0: It is. It's funny. It's kind of our Christmas. Most retail looks at Black Friday through Christmas as the busy time. And for us, it's really kind of Mother's Day to Father's Day, ending and culminating in Father's Day being our biggest week of the year. So This is an incredibly important time for us, getting dad or the son in your life or the father in your life, the ultimate gift for that person who either loves golf, is new to golf, or wants to get into golf. We have a gift for all of those different people.
21: Okay, great. Or daughters in your life, if they golf as well.
0: Oh, yeah. So first off, we will always support the female golfer, especially, but for Father's Day, we tend to see.
21: Yeah, of course, of course. It's just because off the top, I mentioned it was dads and grads season, yes, right? So if you've got a graduate in your home who's a golfer, I didn't want to leave them out of the equation.
0: You don't
21: want
0: to leave them out. Absolutely not.
21: I guess gift cards are also great if you don't know exactly what to buy, right? You
0: offer those. Both digital and physical, and we're actually in multiple retailers around the United States as well with gift cards. So Multiple angles to be able to get a gift card for that loved one in your life also.
21: That's what I do for my dad, because he's an avid golfer, but I don't usually know what to buy him. So I let him choose what he wants.
0: Fair.
21: All right. So as you mentioned earlier, you can sometimes bring tech from the home, or I mentioned you can also bring it to the courses as well. Since this is a show about tech, what does a connected golf ecosystem actually look like from tee to green?
0: Yeah, I mean, honestly, what's really cool, and you're seeing this emergence of tech everywhere, right? And you're seeing more AI, and you're seeing more evolution of tech across multiple verticals in our everyday life. And golf has been traditionally looked at as a sport that is, you know, not as transformative, not as evolving as times go on. And what's been really cool to see is how cool and how exciting golf has grown, especially in the last couple of years. And a lot of that is around the emergence and evolution of tech. So you're seeing more and more tech enhancements that are making not only golf and golfers be able to play better, but be able to have more fun as a group. So you talk about tee to green. Like, I mean, there's a lot of golf apps and golf communities that have been created where you, Mark, can be out there playing and you bogey the first hole, and I'm able to see in real time the score you shot, if you hit the green or not, etc., based on how the app is using and geolocating you on the golf course. So it creates kind of that fun community aspect. I can give you kudos if you get a birdie. I can give you a little bit of fun banter if maybe you got a bogey, etc. So there's that evolution and growth of the community aspect. And then what's been really cool to see, piloted by partners like Arcos and some of the other companies, is you're now in a world where there's a sensorless environment that I can go play 18 holes with a small device about the size of an old matchstick box in my pocket. And when I'm done, I know how far I hit my clubs, what I shot, how many times I hit the fairway versus the rough. I mean, basically all the data, and then it compares me to the community to say where I need to focus on getting better in my game. Wow. So It's just become such an evolution to see how much tech has played a role in the game of golf and allowed you to kind of build both a community aspect of the ecosystem, but then also how you compare to other, think like Waze, the more drivers, the more advantage you get to using the platform. That's what we're starting to see in platforms like Arcos across the golf community.
21: Very cool. I'm going to ask you more about that in a moment. So stick with us for more Tech It Out. We'll be right back with PGA Tour Superstore with gadget golf gift ideas. We'll be right back.
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22: 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Visa's Mark Nelson, head of consumer payment products, says Visa recently announced 7 new and exciting technologies. Mark shared a couple with me here.
23: But we've introduced a flexible credential whereby a single card can be what you want it to be depending on the transaction type. We've also introduced this concept of a passkey, and it's all around how do we make payments safer and easier to use online. We also announced this thing called a data token, which allows the customer to get a little bit more control in terms of where they want to share their data. 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And it's a way in which the consumers can have a little bit more control over who they share their data with.
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0: Welcome back to Tech It Out, everyone. Before we continue chatting with PGA Tour Superstore, I wanted to give a quick thanks and shout out to Visa, a huge partner on Tech It Out. 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All right, we are chatting with Ben Helmrath. He's Senior Vice President of Merchandising at PGA Tour Superstore, more than 80 locations across several states. We're chatting about, among other things, the tech that's available for golfers today. Maybe you're looking to pick up a Father's Day gift for a loved one or a graduation present. I wanted to circle back about the golf simulator options. Yep. I believe you have a showroom in your stores.
1: We do. So we actually, in all stores now, have the ability in a really cool way to let a customer come in and test anywhere up to about, I think we're at 8 now, simulator options, in a pretty seamless manner. Give it about 45 to 90 seconds and you can switch between unit and therefore their software platforms. So basically in real time, you can experience as a consumer it can be upwards of a expensive purchase that you want to get right. And in the past, it was all based on you've either hitting it before or you're taking a guess online. So we wanted to bring that opportunity to the customer, take the friction out of it and let them come in and actually try and experience the product before they have to purchase it. So we're really proud of that. And the simulator business in the United States is booming. The amount of golfers playing in simulators is booming. So we're excited to be at the forefront of that.
0: All right. So this is like to test drive clubs or putters. Is that right? Primarily not to provide like a video game like experience or anything.
1: So it's funny. You can do both and more. For us, it's a place for a consumer to come in and do just what you said. Test clubs, test putters, see what product is right for them.
0: Okay.
1: They can also take it home in their own confines and play 18 holes in 60 to 90 minutes. So for those that are like me, dad of multiple young kids, you don't always have the ability to go take 5 or 6 hours out of your day to go play a round of golf. So that part of it becomes nice. And then it even gets all the way down to the gamification, and they have multiple kids games. They have multiple kind of advancements into other sports outside of even golf that are radar based and it picks up a ball. So think dodgeball and other things. So the enhancements and evolution of these launch monitor devices has created a opportunity for multiple use cases.
0: Yeah, super cool. And so people can buy these or do they rent them to take home? Like you can install one in like your garage or if you have a basement, wherever you're listening to this show, you can also put it there. And that's for recreation, right? For entertainment.
1: It is. Yeah. You can come to any of our 81 stores and get one. We have all the add-ons that you would need to set one up in your garage or your basement. And we do it more in a DIY way where you're able to be set up and playing into your screen in, say, 90 minutes or less. So it's really become a cool evolution of the game of golf and finding ways to play outside of the traditional golf course, especially if you're in a city like Boston or Chicago and it's in December, you might still want to play golf and it gives the opportunity to do so.
0: Yeah, I know my dad, who's an avid golfer, always complains when it's snowing out and he's dying to hit the green. So yeah, that's awesome. Or white, I guess. The course isn't open. So these simulators, they have been around for a while. So would you say what's new is that they're more accurate or are the visuals getting a lot more realistic? I remember Golden Tee Golf came out in like the 90s. That was a huge hit. I actually have a replica of that in my basement, like a 3/4 sized replica, like an arcade game. But is that fair that these simulators are getting more like a simulation?
1: They are, for sure. It's truly getting to the point where you can feel like you're getting to play Pebble Beach from the basement in Atlanta, Georgia, right? I mean, it's gotten to that point. And
0: so they're all licensed courses. Yeah,
1: they are. Yeah. And it depends. Certain products, certain softwares have different licenses to different courses. And you know, that's where the associates in our stores can definitely help walk through all that, 'cause there are some of the nuances, but it does give you the ability to play golf courses in a very realistic manner. Yes, they've gotten more accurate. The other thing I'll say is, you know, naturally when a tech product becomes more mainstream, it gets more attention, more entrance into the space. That's helpful on the consumer side because you end up seeing prices get more reasonable also over time.
0: Sure.
1: And that's another major shift that has happened, where you're seeing price get to a more consumable mass market opportunity versus it being a very secluded, small opportunity based on high price points.
0: Yeah, I like the democratization of this stuff for sure. And
1: yeah,
0: only because you brought it up, Ben, I've got to just name drop for a moment. When I used to write for Golf Digest as a freelance journalist, I had the opportunity to sit down with Tiger Woods at Pebble Beach, which was pretty fun. That was a highlight of my career for sure. But he had a partnership with EA Sports back in the day. And so you may remember that. And that's why I had a chance to interview him a couple times. But even at the iconic Pebble Beach, that was pretty wild.
1: Well, Mark, on that, we're on a tech podcast. The man did co-founded a tech golf league around simulation. So to your point, that might have been back when he had EA, but he's also continuing to be part of the growth of the game and evolution of how technology plays into the game of golf.
0: We've got just a couple of minutes left with Ben from PGA Tour Superstore to talk golf-related gift ideas, including high-tech ones. So stick with us a few more minutes with Ben, and then we're going to shift gears and talk robotic lawnmowers with Works. So a lot more Tech It Out coming right up after this short break.
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3: With SRN News, I'm Jason Walker. So far, so good, but as yet, nothing has been signed, and that is expected later in the week. Washington and Tehran have reached an initial deal to end the war that would allow oil to reach the global market, maybe in a few months. But as experts say, it likely could be 2 to 4 months before energy companies may be resuming their operations. Carolina Hurricanes have won the Stanley Cup Championship, a suffocating defense in Game 6 to shut down the Vegas Golden Knights 3-0. Canes ended up winning 3 straight games. And it was bedlam on Broadway after the Knicks defeated the Spurs in Game 5 of the NBA Championships Friday night. NYPD says there were a number of arrests. SRN News.
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0: Breaking down geek speak into street speak. This is Tech It Out. 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
1: Welcome back to Tech It Out. Just a couple of minutes left with Ben Helmrath, Senior VP of Merchandising at PGA Tour Superstore. What are

0: messages. So it kind of allows you to feel like that phone can stay in your golf bag, which also just it further enhances the social aspect that makes golf so great. So there's definitely smartwatches. For those that don't like to wear it, that's where I mentioned that brand Arcos or some of the rangefinder companies that have gotten incredibly more tech savvy and kind of ecosystem driven to make your game better. There are plenty of options as well in those two spaces.
1: So for someone shopping for a golf gift, is it better to buy one standout or solitary piece of tech or something that maybe fits into a broader ecosystem?
0: What I would say, what we tend to believe in is these tech companies are really trying to hyper-focus, kind of like what Google, Apple, and others did a while ago. The ability to be in an ecosystem in multiple use cases is becoming more prevalent in golf. I would always personally recommend more on the ecosystem side. You know, you see a company even like Blue Tees, which is a little bit lower price point. They now have a $600 launch monitor, a multiple options of a rangefinder, a wearable, and a speaker. And you can have all four of those pieces for around $1,000, and they all talk to each other. So you can hit golf balls on the range using that launch monitor. When you go to use the rangefinder and you say, oh, I'm 200 yards out, it'll actually tell you through the lens what club to hit because it knows your numbers from the launch monitor. And if you have the speaker on your cart, every time you get up to get out of the cart, you press a button and it'll tell you you're 180 yards. We think you should hit a 7-iron. So they all just start intertwining and talking to each other. And it really does make for a seamless golf experience.
1: Yeah, I like that modular approach for sure. But it's not a one-size-fits-all scenario, which I also
0: get. It's not a one-size.
1: I get it.
0: You can kind of pick and choose however you want.
1: Or, like I said, the old gift card. It's always a good thing for golfers.
0: The gift card is always, it's always a safe one as well.
1: Yeah, because I think people are worried about buying the wrong tech or something that they may already have, you know. So that's always a good fail-safe. And I don't think the golfer in your life will mind getting one.
0: For that golfer in your life, though, Mark, if a gift card might seem like that's not the type of gift you like to give, you can always give a dozen golf balls. There's no golfer in your life that does not want, and you can personalize them.
1: Yeah.
0: But happy Father's Day, happy birthday, congrats on graduating, whatever you need to put on it and make it feel personalized as well.
1: Yeah, great point. All right. And then, Ben, where can we learn more? Is there a website you could recommend?
0: There is. You can go to PGATourSuperstore.com. 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We do have 81 stores across 30 states. So no matter where you live across the country, we can either visit online or you can also go and talk to any of our knowledgeable associates in those stores that can help you out as well.
1: All right. 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Ben, thank you so much for your time. Really appreciate it. Happy Father's Day to you.
0: Yeah, thanks, Mark. Appreciate it.
2: 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All right. Only because I really want to run this Works interview. This is the grass cutting bot. I'm going to put off my recommendations for gadget gift ideas for Father's Day and graduation until next weekend. I do recognize that some stations will run this after Father's Day. I think there's one or two. I know one in New York will run this as late as the following Friday, but still great ideas. I think even if the dad in your life received a gift card and they want to redeem it for something they've had their eye on, I'll share some ideas. And of course, graduation season. I'll tell you all about a new series of Samsung TVs up to 115 inches.

0: it or not, it's a newish technology called micro RGB. I'll tell you why Samsung's televisions stand out from the crowd. I'll tell you about a deal on Nintendo gear. 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These hexagonal shapes that are on the ceiling, that's modular. You can make them as big as you like, up to 24,000 lumens, super bright. And SanDisk for memory cards. They have one called the Extreme Fit USB-C memory card that is really small, snaps into the side of your laptop or other USB-C devices, phones and tablets, and you can keep it in there because it's so small, very small footprint, low profile, yet it expands the storage up to 1,000 gigabytes, which is 1 terabyte of space to load up all your files, photos, documents. So you can always do backups on the fly without having a long, you know, USB drive sticking out of the side. Or they're fast enough, up to 400 megabits per second, to work off the drives themselves. So super convenient. I'll tell you more about that SanDisk Extreme Fit next week too. So that's going to be next week, where I dive a little deeper into some gadget gift ideas for dads and grads on next week's Tech It Out. But as promised, one product that I think is perfect for summer is from a company called Worx, W-O-R-X. So we're going to get to them when we return on Tech It Out. We'll be right back.
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0: Welcome back, everyone. You're listening to Tech It Out. Last fall, I was showing various power tools on TV stations from a brand called Worx, that's W-O-R-X, like a leaf blower and a nail gun, and they all work together through the same PowerShare battery system. Now that summer is here, I wanted to invite them back onto the show, this time to talk mostly about its robotic lawnmower, which I'm eager to test drive next week. Joining us on the line is Phil Fitzpatrick, VP and GM at Positech, the parent company of Worx. Nice to chat with you again, Phil. How you doing?
1: Hi, Mark. Thanks for having me back. I'm doing very well, thanks. Yeah.
0: Awesome. Great. Why don't we start off at a high level? Please tell us a bit about Worx. Again, for our listeners, W-O-R-X.
1: Worx is the homeowner's power brand. Everything for projects inside and outside of the home, including power tools, lawn care equipment, auto cleaning, stick backs, as well as recreational items like coolers and lights for camping, as an example. Worx is really all about making tools that are smarter, easier to use, and more accessible for everyday homeowners. The goal has always been to bring innovation to more traditional, complicated type outdoor tools and reimagine them in a way that's more compact and more user-friendly.
0: Mm-hmm. Okay. I mentioned off the top, Phil, summer is almost here, a time when many need to push or ride a mower in order to cut their grass and appease their neighbors as well. But Worx has a better solution. Please tell us about it.
1: Exactly. Summer usually means a lot of time spent mowing lawns for many people. And for those people, that's not necessarily exactly how they want to spend their weekends. Mm-hmm. That's where our robotic solutions come in, especially the Landroid series of mowers. It automates that entire process. So instead of pushing a mower, you can basically set it and forget it. It keeps your lawn consistently maintained without time and effort of traditional mowing. And really, Mark, that is the essence or the key differentiator here is with a robotic mower, with a Worx robotic mower, you are getting a maintenance system rather than the mentality of tackling a weekly chore.
0: Right, because it kind of gives the grass a trim, not so much a haircut, right? Like it always is just sort of cutting it at the top and it leaves it on the grass. There's no bag that's collecting all the clippings. And that in turn fertilizes the soil to keep it full looking and rich. So, and it's so quiet that it can even run at night, right? This is an electric robotic lawnmower. And so it's just kind of maintaining, as you said, rather than like that weekly deep dive. Is that fair?
1: Yeah, that's pretty accurate. It's essentially, you can set it to mow every day at any given hour. Like you mentioned, in the middle of the night, it doesn't make any noise. It has onboard lights that allows it to mow at night. And you can have it mow every day or every third day or every second day, right, so that it just maintains the yard at a set level all the time. And as you mentioned, because you're only cutting a small amount of grass off the top every time, those very small grass clippings fall into the soil and act as fertilizer. And it does produce a better lawn.
0: Okay, I'm glad I wasn't wrong there. I took a stab at that. And then this Landroid model doesn't require a perimeter wire, right? I mean, I know that robotic lawnmowers have been around for a while, but traditionally you have to install this wire just below the grass or on top of the grass so it doesn't go off your property. That's a thing of the past.
1: That's correct. One of the biggest upgrades in what we call the Landroid Vision Cloud models is that they don't rely on perimeter wire setup like older robotic mowers. Instead, they use advanced navigation technology to understand and manage the lawn, which makes installation much faster mm-hmm. and much less of a hassle. There are four key technologies that work in the Landroid Vision Cloud series. There's RTK, which is real-time kinematic positioning, which is satellite-guided mowing through a proprietary antenna network.
0: Okay.
1: The second one is Vision, and as the name implies, is an onboard camera that takes 15 images per second that are all processed through a neural network. The third is AI. The advanced processing chips in our robotic mowers, images, or the data that it collects to make split-second navigational decisions. So over the years, our Landroids have captured more than 20 million images of lawns, which through AI are used to make the robotic mowers smarter as time goes on. And finally, there's a technology called VSLAM. which creates, with the use of the camera, a 3D model of your yard. So when trees or buildings block satellite signals, Vision Cloud switches to sensor fusion, or VSLAN. And that inertial, it uses inertial data and audiometry to keep the routing accurate until the satellite signal is recaptured.
0: So cool. Thanks for that, Phil. And before we shift gears and we talk about other works products in your lineup, do you purchase a Landroid based on the size of your yard? I know one is called Quarter Acre, for example. So that's like how you decide which one is for you. Or are there other considerations?
1: Yes. Yard size is one of the variables to deciding which Landroid is best for you. Each model is designed for a different lawn capacity based on cutting width, run times, the speed that it operates at. So all the models have these different settings. But there are other things that people should consider too, like terrain or slope or obstacles and how complex the yard layout is. Some yards are very open while others have garden beds, trees, or narrow passages. Mm-hmm. So matching the right model to the environment is really important. For example, we have four-wheel drive models that tackle more difficult yards with steeper slopes, up to 83% inclines.
0: Oh, wow.
1: And rough terrain are managed through the articulated body that the four-wheel drive models have. There are a few variables that need to be considered when buying a unit. Definitely yard size is one of the key ones.
0: A few more minutes with Phil Fitzpatrick from Positech. That's the parent company to the brand Wirtz. We're going to learn more about its robotic lawnmower when we return on Tech It Out.
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0: We are chatting with Phil Fitzpatrick. He's Vice President and General Manager at Positech. This is the parent company of Wirtz, W-O-R-X, a very popular power tool company, and they've got robotic lawnmowers and other solutions as well, other gear for both the inside and outside your home. And for all of these, when it detects it's running low on battery, it drives itself back to the base and then charges itself up and then continues the job if it's not done yet. Is that right?
1: That is correct. Yeah. The full maintenance system, set it and forget it. You can manage it from an app on your phone. And once you've got it all set up and scheduled, it just does its thing. It knows when it needs to charge and it goes back to start off where it left off. It has great features like being able to do straight lines or cross cuts. You can, all these variables that you can adjust in your app.
0: When I interviewed you last, Phil, we talked a lot about Wirtz and its PowerShare battery system. It's an interchangeable battery system. Can you tell us about it?
1: PowerShare is one of the core innovations in the Works ecosystem. It's a single battery platform that works across a wide range of tools. Everything from outdoor power equipment and lawn tools to indoor or workshop tools, like we mentioned earlier. The idea is really simple. One battery system that reduces clutter, saves money, and gives users more flexibility.
8: So you stack them, right? Like, let's say you've got a leaf blower that only requires one of these, is it 20 volt batteries? Or a nail gun, something on the smaller side. But then you've got something larger, like a power washer, or, you know, I'll let you give an example, you know, that requires two or even four, like a robotic lawnmower, like a Landroid. Is that how it works? You just stack them?
1: Exactly. You can take the same 20 volt battery from, say, a drill or a nail gun in the workshop and pop it straight into a leaf blower or trimmer outside. It's a true swap and go system. Mm-hmm. And if the tool needs more power, like, for instance, a traditional lawnmower, let's say, you would double up on batteries and get 40 volts of power. Another example of a product that requires a lot of power would be a two-stage snowblower, traditionally always run on gas. In our case, it takes four batteries and delivers a significant amount of power at 80 volts.
8: Oh, wow.
1: The result is a system that is expandable in terms of power, so voltage, and runtime, amp hours. And that flexibility is really what makes it so useful for homeowners who don't want multiple battery systems.
8: Yeah, it's super convenient, for sure. All right, and then before I let you go, Phil, what's in store for Works for this year? Anything new along with the Landroid robotic lawnmowers?
1: Well, we are continuing to invest in robotics, especially AI technologies for those robotics. We are expanding the PowerShare ecosystem. Every year we expand and add more tools. This past winter, we launched a full snow program with power snow shovels, which are really cool, and snow blowers. The future for Works will see a focus on significant improvements in battery technologies. Tabless batteries, for example, would become more mainstream, as well as lithium polymer batteries. And these improvements are aimed at delivering things like longer lasting batteries. Mm-hmm. They will also deliver more power to the tools. They'll have the ability to be charged quicker. All of this while coming into more compact sizes. So consumers are looking for solutions that save time and simplify their lives. And that's exactly where we're focused. You'll see continued innovation in autonomous lawn care and battery-powered equipment.
8: And I'm assuming works.com to keep up to date on what's available now and what's coming soon. So WORX.com.
1: That is absolutely the best place to get the most recent information on Works.
8: Okay. And I'm looking forward to test driving that in my backyard as well. So yeah. Thank you to your comms folks who hooked me up with the unit. I'm excited to test drive it. Thank you so much for your time again, Phil. Nice to talk to you. Let's not make it like another 9 months again.
1: All agreed, the best. Agreed.
8: Have a great summer.
1: Thanks so much for the time. I appreciate it.
8: And thank you for tuning in to Tech It Out this hour. Hope you've enjoyed the show. Huge thank you to my guests, Works and PGA Tour Superstore. Next weekend, we'll chat with Skyscanner on how AI is helping you book a flight and saving money at the same time. We'll talk about FIFA World Cup. I'll be in New York with Hisense, the TV brand. I'll share some gadget gift ideas for dads and grads and a lot more. If you want to reach out on social media to say hi or ask tech questions, or maybe you've got suggestions for upcoming guests or topics, I'll spell my name in a moment, but you can find me on the likes of X, formerly Twitter, Facebook, Instagram, Blue Sky, Threads, LinkedIn, YouTube, and TikTok. I won't be doing any funny dances or anything, but I do have videos on TikTok. I think one of my videos from Computex, the last I checked, was at 35,000 views. That's a lot of fun. And it's Mark Saltzman, MarkSaltzman. Again, Mark with a C, Saltzman with a Z. If you want to reach out and say hi, let me know where you're tuning into Tech It Out from. I always get a kick out of that. And I look forward to saying hi online. All the best, everyone. Have a fantastic rest of your day. And I look forward to catching up with you next weekend for another brand new episode of Tech It Out. Ciao for now. Bye-bye.
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11: Breaking news this hour from townhall.com. I'm Michael Harrington. Possibility of peace in Iran growing stronger. Pakistan, which has been operating as a mediator, says an agreement is very near. President Trump says it could be signed as early as sometime today. Iran making optimistic sounds as well. The Treasury Department has moved to involve banks more deeply in President Trump's immigration crackdown. Here's correspondent Bob Agnew.
12: Treasury has issued new guidance allowing banks to share information about suspected customers more freely. It's part of the administration's effort to remove undocumented workers from the banking system. The changes are framed as a crackdown on fraud and crime. In May, the president signed an executive order requiring banks to scrutinize customer citizenship. The new guidance expands banks' ability to share information, including flags tied to immigration status. Bob Agnew reporting.
11: Conservative analysts are pointing to rising tensions in the United Kingdom and across the West these days as part of a broader cultural conflict. Correspondent Ken Lorman fills us in.
13: The analysts point out that public anger is growing over immigration policies and what they describe as elite resistance to change. According to this view, concerns about crime and social cohesion are often dismissed, fueling frustration that has in some cases erupted into unrest. Critics say unless those concerns are addressed, similar clashes could continue to escalate. Ken Lorman reporting.
11: Nera Organics has recalled its organic baby formula sold at Target stores and online due to a multi-state outbreak of infant botulism. Federal authorities report three babies became ill in California, Pennsylvania, and Washington in April and May after consuming the formula. Infant botulism is a rare but very serious illness caused by a bacteria that produces toxins in the stomach. More on these stories at townhall.com.
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24: 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Gary McNamara and Eric Hurley talk about everything from politics to social issues and news of the day. 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
25: All across America, we are Red Eye Radio. He is Eric Hurley, and I'm Gary McNamara. Man, there were Dutch everywhere.
26: There's generally two kinds of people I can't stand. People who are intolerant of other people's cultures and the Dutch.
25: If it ain't Dutch, it ain't much. Joost from the movie My Way. Excuse me, The Way.
26: Yeah.
25: I said My Way, The Way.
26: Yeah.
25: It's
26: but The Way. My Way was
25: the Way.
26: Frank's story.
25: Yeah.
26: Yeah.
25: Frank Sinatra. Yeah. So I'm up early on a Sunday. I always go shopping early on a Saturday or Sunday morning because nobody's in the store.
26: Yeah.
25: And
26: yeah.
25: And you get everything. Well, I went in. I probably went in about 8:30, a little bit later than I wanted to. When I was in there, they were saying, "Oh, Gary, you missed the Dutch buses pulled up, not the double decker one that's all around Texas,
26: yeah,
25: but a bunch of buses pulled up." And he said, "They just all love it here. The Dutch just love Texas." Did you hear the one German tourist blown away? I'm like, how bad is it in Germany? Blown away by the Waffle House.
26: You know, we had a friend who came here from Germany, and she married an American citizen, and they were happy, and he unexpectedly passed away. So she stayed with us until she came back or had to go back to Germany. I mean, she was basically, kind of going to lose everything, but had to go back to Germany. And she just kept repeating, I don't want to, it's having lived in the U.S. for this period of time. And I don't remember if it was 1 or 2 years or what it was. I just don't know how I'll reassimilate.
25: Yeah.
26: And her mother, Oma, came over, cooked us schnitzel, actually, by hand in our own kitchen and the whole thing. And I just remember her being so sad having to go back to Germany because she said the way of life is just so different. We get spoiled, I guess, having lived here all of our lives. My sister lived in Germany for a few years, but my brother-in-law, her husband, was in the Air Force at the time. And she lived, I don't know if it was Ramstein, where it was. But she, didn't really have, I don't remember too many comments. Probably because she knew she was always going to be coming back to the U.S. But being impressed. Now, look, the Waffle House is impressive because
25: it's open.
26: You would have to go to the White House to get a better fight. So if you want a good one at like 2:30 a.m., just say these waffles suck. Just shout it out. Walk in.
25: It'd be better than any UFC fight. Huh?
26: Yeah. And Kid Rock will probably at some point be there magically throwing a punch.
25: So I go into the supermarket. They're like, Gary, you missed them. The Dutch were here. They came in a couple of buses.
26: Yeah.
25: And they wanted beer.
26: Well, now, of course they did.
25: Yeah, they don't sell beer until 10 a.m. They had to tell him they were so disappointed. He goes, we disappointed the Dutch. They walked away. It was no beer
26: yet.
25: You can
26: sell beer by law at 7 a.m.
25: Yeah, they don't sell it at the
26: that store.
25: Right, they don't. That's their policy. They don't sell it until 10 a.m.
26: Wow. I've never tried. I haven't tried to buy beer, and I don't know how long.
25: Well,
26: at 7 a.m.
25: I did have, I actually watched the USA game on Friday.
26: You did.
25: I watched the game.
26: You mean the match. You have to say match, not
25: game. Oh, the match.
26: Yeah.
25: Okay, see.
26: It's a soccer match.
25: Well, again, it's the third soccer game I've watched in 40 years.
26: Because all the people who had interest in soccer before Friday will correct you on it.
25: I watched Pele in 77, his last game.
26: Exactly.
25: I watched the USA, with the what's known as the sports bra game,
26: right?
25: The Brandi Chastain in USA against China back in 1999.
26: Right.
25: And then this is the third full game. Unless you kind of did watch, I said the one time when I was visiting my buddy Jerry and all of his friends from Great Britain were there and Liverpool was playing in something. I don't think we were there the whole game though. That was actually fun though, because they were so crazy and insane. It was very entertaining watching them, but I really view this as the third one that I've actually watched, but it was really exciting. I turned my surround sound speakers. I got a great surround sound system, just great. Mm-hmm. And you can adjust the back speakers exactly the way that you want. So I made it into a stadium sound and turned it loud, and then had a adult beverage light beer, 2.6 grams of carbs.
26: All right.
25: I'm more worried about the carbs in that beer than the alcohol.
26: Yeah,
25: but it was actually really fun to watch and interesting. I mean, I'm dying laughing that they're all of a sudden the camera pans. You know, they were panning to different people that were in the audience. You know, for example, you know, they showed Tom Cruise. You know, he was there, and then they panned to this other person. I went, no, it can't be. That can't be Justin Trudeau. It can't be. He told Canadians, don't vacation, don't go to the USA. That can't be Justin Trudeau, former Prime Minister of Canada. It was Justin Trudeau. And there he is, standing and clapping for an American goal. And Canada was playing the same day. He didn't go to the Canadian game.
26: Yeah.
25: Oh, my God, were Canadians furious about this.
26: Well,
25: you're the one that told us don't vacation in the USA, and there you are cheering for it was... Oh my gosh! It was so much fun.
26: While Trump was president,
25: and his excuse was, well, my girlfriend Katy Perry.
26: Yeah. Well, by the way, I have to use proper English here since we have so many Europeans in town. Whilst Trump was president,
25: whilst.
26: I have to say that. Got to watch my English.
25: But it was actually, I came away saying to myself, either Paraguay really stinks or the United States has a heck of a team, because it wasn't even close. 4-1. I know Germany won 7-1. Germany winning 7-1 forgot who they even played. Mm-hmm. But I just saw the score because everybody goes, Germany won, all over social media.
26: Yeah.
25: You know, and
26: Plattner was cheering them on. Yeah. So that was weird. But expected.
25: Well, he wants to cheer for the old Germany.
26: Right.
25: Yeah. Eric, you're wrong. East Germany doesn't exist anymore.
26: Well, he's hoping it'll come back. He's hoping they'll make a comeback. You know, the way Putin's going.
25: But winning 7-1 is like a football team, you know, an American. I'm not going to do this. Mm-hmm. Football,
26: uh-huh.
25: Which is what we play.
26: Yeah.
25: That's like the Dallas Cowboys winning 500-3.
26: Yeah.
25: Seriously, scoring seven. And even the United States scoring 4-1.
26: Yeah.
25: And they scored 3 goals. Then they scored with like 1 second left in the game. And that was just, it was actually pretty interesting. But they're really, really good. I mean, they're really good. They're very, you know, whatever they do with their feet move the ball forward and pass.
26: Well, I just can't believe
25: it was really good.
26: I can't believe they're so lazy they don't just pick the ball up and run with it.
25: So.
26: I mean, they do all that running. They might as well just pick it up and run with it.
25: Oh, but that was just so funny, and just watching Canadians go crazy about it and go, Carney says he hates the United States, but all of his investments are in the United States. And look at Justin Trudeau; he told us not to vacation there, and there he is clapping with his American girlfriend. Is she American? Katy Perry? I'm guessing she is.
26: I don't know.
25: I have no idea.
26: I don't know.
25: I have no idea. Just, you know. The only thing I know Katy Perry from, I know she's popular. I probably have never listened to any of her songs, but I remember she did the Acne commercial for the Acne Preventer.
26: Yeah, she's American.
25: Okay. But they were cheering, and he's up. He's standing. Trudeau's up there standing, cheering, clapping. Wow. Yay! Go, go, go, U.S.
26: I guess we know who wears the pants in the family.
25: Oh, my. Gosh, what I really wanted to see is when they started cheering USA, USA, USA, USA, and they cheered it quite a bit.
26: Yeah.
25: I wanted to see the camera pan up to Justin Trudeau and have him clapping and saying USA.
26: Cheering USA.
25: I was like, please. I must admit, and this might have been, I don't know, maybe this is against some religious opinions, but I was almost praying, going, please. Let me just have this for entertainment purposes, just for the show.
26: Just this one moment for me only.
25: And then I had to, then I had to appreciate what God did give me, which was Justin Trudeau standing and, yay!
26: That's true. No,
25: yay! USA!
26: That in and of itself was I don't know if it's a full blessing, but it definitely, yeah, that, a major day.
25: And it really did. It was like,
26: yeah.
25: So
26: I watched on Friday night a YouTube video on how to fix a refrigerator. It was riveting. I thought the guy had been defeated, and then he came back and got it fixed.
25: I hadn't planned on watching.
26: Yeah.
25: It was just, you know, I was so busy Friday. Uh-huh. And I just, you know, by the time it got to be around 8 o'clock, I just crashed on the couch.
26: Yeah.
25: And I didn't even, it's like, all right, can I get to the refrigerator? All right, do I have a beer? Wow, I've got one of the 2.6 grams of carbs beer in the
26: yeah
25: super super light beer.
26: Yeah, right.
25: It's like, all right, let me just check out the game for a little. I mean, the pregame shows are so long. I mean, for everything now. I hate pregame and pregame shows. Postgame, you know, the reaction of the players is great, but just sitting there listening to the people talk about the game coming up and their predictions. I mean, and it goes on for hours. Just like, I have no interest. Just show me the game. And so, so it was, like I said, it was fun. It was fun to watch. And I know the next time the USA plays is next Friday at 3 p.m. So we'll see whether that interferes with the signing of the peace deal.
26: Yeah. Listen, here's the thing. We were wrong because we have heard our sources say that President Trump insisted Iran put in the words pinky promise. And that gave me the confidence that I needed. That put me over the top on that one.
25: Look, paying attention to Mark Levin going, why don't they release the text? Why don't they release the text?
26: No, that's what I was looking for all day. Show me something.
25: Show me the text.
26: Show me something.
25: Because what it seems like here, it does seem like what we have here is the art of the Costanza deal.
26: Yeah.
25: And that's if you know the George Costanza negotiating for their pilot, where he went backwards.
26: Right.
25: Because if it's true, New York Post reported, other media reported it, what's going to happen is we stop the blockade. The Straits of Hormuz is open.
26: Mm-hmm.
25: And we give them $25 billion. We release $25 billion to them, which is the art of the Costanza deal, because the Strait of Hormuz was open before the war, and we had sanctions, were going on at that time. So in essence, and we weren't allowing them to get their money beforehand. Now we're allowing them and opening it up for them to get money for something that we already had before the war began, which is negotiating backwards. It's at that initial deal. The rest of it, the nukes, missiles, proxies, none of that has yet to be negotiated from what we're told. Everything is okay. This is the, what do they call it? The memorandum of understanding, which is just a stall for Iran. You cannot negotiate with Iran. You cannot negotiate with these radical Islamists that run it. I want to know what we talked about last week, where even the president mentioned it. Oh, yeah, you know, we were trying to get weapons to the people, but I forgot who, I can't think of it, who took it. We talked about this last week. The group. Got mine blank.
26: He made the point, they're making a sucker out of me.
25: Yeah.
26: You know, and I thought to myself, well, yeah, that's exactly what they're doing. And you're letting them do that. And don't be shocked if Iran commits some kind of attack or one of their proxies.
25: The Kurds. Jeez. Yeah.
26: The entire thing here is nothing. It's nothing. It means nothing. It doesn't matter what the language says. I'm curious to read it. Well, but it's only my curiosity. It means diddly and squat, because Iran is not going to abide by any agreement. Everyone knows this. So nothing happened over the weekend, and nothing will happen whenever it's signed, whoever signs it. I say let Tim Walz sign it, because it means nothing. This is 0.0. Some cheap attempt to get this off the table for the markets and energy prices until November 3rd. If November 4th he goes in, takes out the regime, and takes all of their uranium, again, I'll say well played. I don't expect that to happen.
25: And all of it will be, you know, every little bit will be based on, every little thing will be based on, okay, open up for more money, open up for more money.
26: Yep.
25: But the fact is, if they get $25 billion, it's the fact that we are negotiating for something that we already had before the war.
26: Right.
25: And this is how we start it. And anybody is confident that this is going to be a deal that the Iranians will abide by.
26: Right.
25: We are Red Eye Radio.
26: Brought to you by Hotshot Secret.
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0: We are on our radio. He's Eric Carlin. I'm Gary McNamara. Good morning. And when you look at it over the weekend, I mean, just the preamble to the announcement of this memorandum of understanding, which is not a deal.
1: Yeah.
0: Right. And the part of the deal to begin with is, the Art of the Costanza deal, because from what it seems, the New York Post and others reporting, we're releasing from the sanctions about $25 billion to them to open up the Strait of Hormuz, and we are lifting the blockade then immediately.
1: Yeah, right.
0: Which ensures they get more money for what we already had before the war began. And then him going after Israel for defending themselves. Now this president is chastising Israel when they are attacked.
1: Well, and my question is, after the signing, if Israel's attacked, do they sit and do nothing? And is he going to go after them after the signing?
0: Yeah.
1: What do you do then?
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3: With SRN News, I'm Jason Walker. Shares have soared in Asia early Monday morning after a tentative deal announced to end the war in Iran. Benchmarks in Tokyo and Seoul gained more than 5% Monday. Oil prices dropped more than $3 a barrel. Now, nothing has been signed as yet. However, that signature date should be coming up, officials say, by Friday. Carolina Hurricanes winning the Stanley Cup championship. A suffocating defense did the job in Game 6, defeating Vegas. Final was 3-0. It was bedlam in Broadway after the New York Knicks won the NBA title over San Antonio. A lot of rowdy fans hitting the streets in Times Square and throughout the city. NYPD says there were multiple arrests. This is SRN News.
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0: He's Eric Cronin. I'm Gary McNamara.
1: I was just going through, and it was advice to people from Great Britain coming over here to watch the English play.
2: Oh, yeah.
1: In the World Cup, and it's like, you're in different parts of the country. There aren't uniform rules when it comes to alcohol or marijuana, and you need to know that if you're coming over from Great Britain.
2: No, that's true. Even within, you know, the Metroplex, there's different rules.
1: Yeah.
2: With alcohol, the state rules apply, of course, but with alcohol, as to where you can buy it.
1: Well, yeah, but this things like open container laws.
2: Oh, yeah.
1: Like, you can't walk around with a beer on the street, and apparently in parts of Great Britain, they're saying you can. You can't walk from bar to bar with an open beer.
2: Right.
1: Yeah. And it's like, you know, it depends where you are, but the games are all over the country. I mean, mm-hmm. The USA played in L.A. and they're going to play in Seattle then,
2: mm-hmm.
1: you know, next Friday.
2: Right.
1: But I did on Friday. I looked at the list of when the games are in Arlington in case I'm driving anywhere on those days. And so far, I'm safe.
2: Yeah.
1: There isn't any day that I'm traveling.
2: Right.
1: I'm going to the Rush show in Fort Worth a week from Friday, and there is no game in Dallas on that day, on that Friday. And I'm like, thank goodness.
2: Yeah.
1: I might not be able to get an Uber.
2: Yeah, I rarely travel over there now. I mean, we used to work over there, you know, years ago.
1: Yeah, right across the other side of I-30.
2: Just a couple miles down the road.
1: Yeah.
2: And that could have been nightmarish.
1: Yeah, I know.
2: Still being there. But, all of my traveling now has been north, from my house north, basically. So I don't get over there very often at all. So, it's interesting because there were so many local stories on it. I mean, every news organization globally was doing stories on it, but here locally, it was the thing over the weekend. Now, I was busy doing other things, so I didn't really pay attention to it, but there was a lot of that. Here's where the traffic will be.
1: Yeah.
2: I would have appreciated that, certainly, if I had, you know, had to go in that area. That certainly would have been useful.
1: Well, I'm near 360 that goes from the airport all the way, you know.
2: Right.
1: Straight down through Arlington and down through South Arlington, Mansfield, Grand Prairie. All the way now, the 360 with the toll goes all the way down almost to Midlothian.
2: Mm-hmm.
1: So.
2: Yeah.
1: Most of the time I'll take the tollway. I figured if I'm going to work after my retirement age, I'm taking the tollway everywhere because there's a lot less traffic. But you know what really got me over the weekend?
2: Mm-hmm.
1: And we'll talk about it coming up on the bottom of the hour.
2: Mm-hmm.
1: You know what really got me besides me in the talk yesterday on the memorandum of understanding?
2: Yeah.
1: Mm-hmm. Which is being called a peace deal.
2: Mm-hmm.
1: A peace deal without the details.
2: Yeah.
1: But it was the response of the left to Elon Musk becoming a trillionaire.
2: Yeah, it's, you know, Bernie Sanders and Elizabeth Warren are already working on it. You know, that's the problem is all the world's trillionaire. 'Cause there's just one.
1: One.
2: Yeah.
1: And it was, I mean, it. If you wanted to see jealousy, envy, and selfishness, man, social media on Friday and Saturday concerning that.
2: One person having all of that wealth and blah, blah, blah, blah, blah, blah, blah.
1: They have no idea how it works.
2: No, they have no idea.
1: Even Mark Cuban had to come out and go, do you understand how this works?
2: Right.
1: Right. Do you understand when these people do this and they become this rich that it's in stock?
2: Right.
1: And the reason that he became a trillionaire was because
2: other people.
1: He goes, other people.
2: Voluntarily
1: wish to also become rich. That's 60% of America that's in stocks.
2: Right.
1: And they all wish to be rich. They're the ones that gave him the money so they can hopefully expand their wealth.
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4: SRN News, I'm Jason Walker. Washington and Tehran have reached an initial deal to end the war. It would allow oil to reach the global market, giving relief to the economy. Also reportedly part of the deal is that Iran would promise to never have nuclear weapons. Experts also say it'll likely be several months before energy companies can resume operations to the point where they can meet the world demand for oil. It was sheer bedlam on Broadway, and there were some frightening moments as well as rowdy Knicks fans took to the streets after New York won the NBA Finals late Saturday night. Police department says there were a number of arrests. And the Carolina Hurricanes have won the Stanley Cup. SRN News.
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0: We are Runner Radio. He's Eric Carlin. I'm Gary McNamara. You know, I just wonder, because, like I said, I thought on social media it was just unbelievable. I mean, the Elon Musk and even the mainstream media. Number one, as we've said, I never paid attention to what anybody did. In fact, I never did this for money. I really never thought about money in my life. I just wanted to do the things I wanted to do.
1: Right, yeah. Yeah.
0: And I never thought.
1: Okay. I did other things for money outside of this because I always wanted to do this. My wife and I have always had small businesses that we've done and investments that we've done, knowing that this wasn't going to pay the bills. And you know, likely that, you know, that if we were going to build a retirement, we would have to. And we started doing that in right after we got together.
0: And when I couldn't make any money at all, and I was so young.
1: Yeah.
0: I did other things. I was a machinist, you know.
1: Yeah.
0: The steel mill, stuff like that for a couple of years before I got back in.
1: Yeah.
0: But I never have ever spent one. I mean, I am now, and it's just a reaction to everybody else. But I've never spent one second even contemplating what anybody else is doing, whether they're a millionaire, billionaire, trillionaire, thousandaire, whatever. I just wanted to do what I wanted to do. And I started thinking, do people actually think that if Elon Musk is a trillionaire, it is somehow taking money from the pot?
1: They do. They do.
0: And Bogarting the money.
1: They're buying it. Yeah, exactly. They're buying into what the left says. They have all of this wealth. Well, first of all, they earned that wealth, with the exception of that Powerball winner, you know, and out in California. But they earned that wealth. Okay, and beyond that too, there's not an infinite set of wealth or an infinite set of billionaires.
0: Right.
1: Now, what they want to do, and this is why the politicians want to...
0: You mean infinite or finite?
1: Yeah, did I say infinite?
0: Yeah.
1: There's not finite, there's not a finite set. Well, there may be an infinite amount one day. Who knows? all from SpaceX. But no, there is not a finite set of money. There's not a finite set of billionaires. It comes and goes. In fact, Elon may not be a trillionaire by year's end, depending on how the stock goes, right?
0: Yep.
1: So that's how it works.
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3: With SRN News, I'm Jason Walker. United States and Iran have reached an initial agreement to end the war, thus allowing oil and gas to eventually reach the global market. Iran's deputy foreign minister also confirms the agreement. However, broader negotiations on several issues will continue. Shares soaring in Asia after that tentative deal was announced. Benchmarks in both Tokyo and Seoul were up heavy on Monday. Oil prices fell, meanwhile, about $3 a barrel. There were a lot of problems in the Big Apple after the New York Knicks defeated the San Antonio Spurs in Game 5 to win the NBA. Police say extremely rowdy fans took to the streets, clashing with police, smashing windows of a police car, and more. Dozens were arrested. SRN News.
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0: focus on what they can do in their own lives to make themselves better.
1: Right. Yeah.
0: I mean, it was just, it was amazing. People, you know, well, but I work, I work a job and I'm not like Elon Musk. It's like, what? Yeah. And I really, you know, you've got envy, you got jealousy, you got selfishness. We know that. You got, you know, that's what drives class warfare.
1: Yeah.
0: You know, right. We know that. I mean, when Bernie Sanders, the only thing that really came out of Occupy Wall Street.
1: Mm.
0: Oh, did you hear what they're calling Dallas? I didn't even know it because we're becoming much more of a bigger financial sector.
1: Yeah, what are they calling us?
0: Y'all Street.
1: Oh, no, I said that before.
0: Oh.
1: It was a month or two ago.
0: I don't remember that.
1: Instead of Wall Street, it's Y'all Street.
0: Yeah, it's Y'all Street. Yeah. I read it over the week. I'm like, what are they talking about? I don't remember you saying that.
1: Yeah. Yeah, I did.
0: I probably wasn't paying attention.
1: No, well, no, you laughed, but, you know.
0: No, did I?
1: But, yeah.
0: Well, I'm old. Because
1: it was funny. I mean.
0: I'm old.
1: It's funny because they, and it wasn't, I don't think it was pertinent to what we were talking about. It was related, but it wasn't the center focus of what we were talking about in that moment.
0: I thought it was amazing just the mindset of so many people, you know, in the United States. Mm-hmm. And you understand then when you see that why the Democratic Party does what they do.
1: Mm-hmm.
0: You understand it.
1: Yeah. Yeah.
0: You know, they're hoping, they're begging, you know, that the people that vote for them are completely ignorant as to how the world and economics runs, and they just go to their most base, wrong character traits of envy, jealousy, and selfishness. It's what it is.
1: Yeah, it is.
0: Down to it.
1: Yeah, it is.
0: And you'll do anything to portray them as a victim. And as we talked about with Occupy Wall Street, it was when Bernie Sanders came out and said, you can't make it in life because the billionaires got all the money.
1: Yeah.
0: I remember you and I getting that call from the UCLA student.
1: Yeah.
0: Who said the same thing. I can't, you know, I've got my college loans and everything else. Mm-hmm. And there's these billionaires out there as if they're evil.
1: Yeah. Right.
0: As if there's some correlation between you living the moral life of not paying attention to your finances and whether you could ever pay it back again. I'm going to be completely and totally irresponsible. I'm not going to think about the future and how much I'm getting, but I'm good. That person who has made a ton of money through legitimate business, they must be evil.
1: Yeah, right. It's insane.
0: It really is. Now, getting back to more economics here.
1: Okay.
0: I laugh like crazy. Was this, this was yesterday. Okay. Thought I read it earlier.
1: Okay.
0: Wall Street Journal. The Kevin Warsh era begins at the Federal Reserve.
1: Yeah.
0: You know, you know what they,
1: well, here we go.
0: But yeah, but this is great though, because let me get to this here. It goes, his eventual reform list is long, and all this is really good. Mm-hmm. This is good. Reduce the balance sheet. Review the Keynesian bias in its economic models.
1: Right.
0: Yes. Mm-hmm. Yeah, I agree with that.
1: Right.
0: Keep the Fed out of fiscal policy and more. But his first priority and most important one is likely to be overhauling the way the Fed communicates. Few innovations since 2008 have been as counterproductive as the adoption of forward guidance as a policy tool. That means the Fed chair is talking.
1: Yeah.
0: Fed officials came to believe that by giving investors a heads up on the central bank intentions for the short-term interest rates, it can steer longer-term rates and the economy as well. But the constant yammering, long policy statements, press conferences after every Fed meeting, nonstop speeches by Fed officials, and above all, the quarterly summary of economic projections has exposed how little the Fed understands about the economy and trapped officials into errant policies. So what I'm saying is, we need to shut up.
1: Right. Quit talking. You're exposing how much you don't know.
0: It's hard to remember when the Fed was not this talkative,

0: We are Runner Radio. He's Eric Cronin. I'm Gary McNamara. Good morning. And when you look at it over the weekend, I mean, just the preamble to the announcement of this memorandum of understanding, which is not a deal.
1: Yeah.
0: Right. And the part of the deal to begin with is, the Art of the Costanza deal, because from what it seems, the New York Post and others reporting, we're releasing from the sanctions about $25 billion to them to open up the Strait of Hormuz, and we are lifting the blockade then immediately.
1: Yeah, right.
0: Which ensures they get more money for what we already had before the war began. And then him going after Israel for defending themselves. Now this president is chastising Israel when they are attacked.
1: Well, and my question is, after the signing, if Israel's attacked, do they sit and do nothing? And is he going to go after them after the signing?
0: Yeah.
1: What do you do then?
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3: With SRN News, I'm Jason Walker. It is a deal. The United States and Iran reaching an initial agreement to end the war. However, nothing has been signed as yet and probably will not be until at least later this week. In the meantime, shares have soared in Europe and Asia with the tentative deal announced. Benchmarks in Tokyo and Seoul gained more than 5%. Oil prices fell more than $4 a barrel. NTSB investigating that plane crash in Missouri. All 12 on board are dead. Aircraft went down shortly after takeoff. On board, the pilot and 11 skydivers. Carolina Hurricanes have won the Stanley Cup, shutting down the Vegas Golden Knights 3-0 in Game 6. And the president has celebrated birthday number 80 with some spectators at the UFC battles. This is...
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1: And I'm Gary McNamara along with Eric Harley. More on the Memorandum of Understanding with Iran coming up in just 1 minute. For 250 years, Americans have believed in one powerful

0: So over the weekend, the administration, you know, I was reading National Review, Jeffrey Blair talking about, you know, Trump has become comical now on Truth Social.
1: Yeah.
0: You know, the back and forth, you know, they're playing us for suckers. Mm. It's like, well, no, they're playing you for a sucker.
1: Right.
0: You're the one. I mean, the buck stops with you. You're the commander in chief. It's your people that are negotiating and doing this. And then going after Israel's jihad a few times when they've been attacked, and then saying, well, it wasn't much. Nobody died. Well, you didn't say that with the helicopter attack.
1: Right.
0: You went right back in again.
1: Right.
0: And so we've gone to the point of the president defending Israel and even saying in the Truth Social, I mean, this is what's comical about it. Israel has a right to defend itself, but not if it's insignificant. It's like you're shooting missiles. When you shoot missiles, your intent is to kill people.
1: Yes.
0: If you don't, it doesn't mean you sit there and go, no, we're going to wait until you get us. I mean, this is absolutely, you've got so many of the president's loyal supporters that are just going, what the hell is this about?
1: Well, because it's the Alvin Bragg approach. Well, you know, if you don't harm anybody during the robbery, we'll go light on you.
0: I mean, it's mind-boggling. And like I said, the first thing, if this is all true and they haven't denied it, and the fact is, as most Trump supporters who are saying what the hell's going on here have said, give us the text.
1: Yeah.
0: Let us see what's in it.
1: Yeah.
0: Because you had Hegseth out there yesterday saying, you know, well, no, they're going to get rid of their nuclear weapons. They've agreed. What does that mean, they've agreed? I don't care whether they've agreed. What is your verification process? Well, that's all going to be negotiated in the future once we get the Strait of Hormuz open, remove our blockade, and release $25 billion has been reported. It could be more, it could be less, you know, to the Iranians.
1: Yeah.
0: Well, then you're negotiating backwards, because the Straits of Hormuz were open before this.
1: Right.
0: So you're negotiating backwards on this, and you're attacking Israel. And then when I saw this was this early Sunday or was it? It was Meet the Press. Mm. When I saw this from J.D. Vance, you just went, wow, they're lost. Listen to this here, J.D. Vance. Mm. All right.
2: Kristen, this is how wars ultimately get settled. If you go back to World War II, if you go back to World War I, if you go back to every major conflict in human history, they all end with some kind of negotiation.
0: And you had Trump supporters that have backed him initially on the goals of the war going, what the hell is either J.D. Vance is completely ignorant. If you don't know that about World War II, how that ended, you're either lying or you're completely, totally ignorant. And if you plan to be president, you probably should know how World War II ended.
1: You know, and in defending this, the problem is, especially defending it with those particular words, you're doing more damage. You start bringing up, conjuring the question from everybody, and right now, more importantly, your base is part of that, everybody, asking, what are you doing? Who's running this show? Who's doing this and believing this is a good idea? We started strong. We killed the Ayatollah who had been at the head of the regime for the longest time. We take him out and reportedly wounded his son, and then all of a sudden we're on our knees? What the hell? I don't get it at all. Again, if November 4th we get, and you'll know because the president will come out after we actually do the deed like he did that time, and he'll make a speech. This is what we did. Because they didn't abide by the agreement or whatever, then I'll look at it and go, okay. I don't know if I can say well played because nobody's buying it. The play would be try and settle things in the market so politically you're not doing any harm. But

0: He's Eric Cronin. I'm Gary McNamara.
1: I was just going through, and it was advice to people from Great Britain coming over here to watch the English play.
2: Oh, yeah.
1: In the World Cup, and it's like, you're in different parts of the country. There aren't uniform rules when it comes to alcohol or marijuana. And you need to know that if you're coming over from Great Britain.
2: No, that's true. Even within, you know, the Metroplex, there's different rules with alcohol. I mean, the state rules apply, of course. But with alcohol, as to where you can buy it.
1: Well, yeah, but this is things like open container laws.
2: Oh, yeah.
1: Like, you can't walk around with a beer on the street, and apparently in parts of Great Britain, they're saying you can. You can't walk from bar to bar with an open beer.
2: Right.
1: Yeah. And it's like, you know, it depends where you are, but the games are all over the country. I mean, the USA played in L.A., and they're going to play in Seattle then, you know, next Friday.
2: Right.
1: But I did on Friday, I looked at the list of when the games are in Arlington in case I'm driving anywhere on those days. And so far, I'm safe.
2: Yeah.
1: There isn't any day that I'm traveling.
2: Right.
1: I'm going to the Rush show in Fort Worth a week from Friday, and there is no game in Dallas on that day, on that Friday. And I'm like, thank goodness.
2: Yeah.
1: I might not be able to get an Uber.
2: Yeah, I rarely travel over there now. I mean, we used to work over there, you know, years ago.
1: Yeah, right across the other side of I-30.
2: Just a couple miles down the road.
1: Yeah.
2: And that could have been nightmarish.
1: I know.
2: Still being there. But, all of my traveling now has been north, from my house north, basically. So I don't get over there very often at all. So, it's interesting because there were so many local stories on it. I mean, every news organization globally was doing stories on it, but here locally, it was the thing over the weekend. Now, I was busy doing other things, so I didn't really pay attention to it, but there was a lot of that. Here's where the traffic will be.
1: Yeah.
2: I would have appreciated that, certainly, if I had, you know, had to go in that area. That certainly would have been useful.
1: Well, I'm near 360 that goes from the airport all the way, you know,
2: right,
1: straight down through Arlington and down through South Arlington, Mansfield, Grand Prairie, all the way now, the 360 with the toll goes all the way down almost to Midlothian.
2: Mm-hmm.
1: So,
2: yeah.
1: But most of the time I'll take the tollway. I figured if I'm going to work after my retirement age, I'm taking the tollway everywhere because there's a lot less traffic. But you know what really got me over the weekend?
2: Mm-hmm.
1: And we'll talk about it coming up on the bottom of the hour.
2: Mm-hmm.
1: You know what really got me besides me in the talk yesterday on the memorandum of understanding?
2: Yeah.
1: Mm-hmm. Which is being called a peace deal.
2: Mm-hmm.
1: A peace deal without the details.
2: Yeah.
1: But it was the response of the left to Elon Musk becoming a trillionaire.
2: Yeah, it's, you know, Bernie Sanders and Elizabeth Warren are already working on it. You know, that's the problem is all the world's trillionaire. Because there's just one. Yeah.
1: And it was, I mean, if you wanted to see jealousy, envy, and selfishness, man, social media on Friday and Saturday concerning that.
2: One person having all of that wealth and blah, blah, blah, blah, blah, blah, blah.
1: They have no idea how it works.
2: No, they have no idea.
1: Even Mark Cuban had to come out and go, do you understand how this works?
2: Right.
1: Do you understand when these people do this and they become this rich that it's in stock?
2: Right.
1: And the reason that he became a trillionaire was because
2: other people.
1: He goes, other people.
2: Voluntarily
1: wish to also become rich.
2: Right.
1: That's 60% of America that's in stocks.
2: Right.
1: And they all wish to be rich. They're the ones that gave him the money so they can hopefully expand their wealth.
2: Right.
1: And I'm like, well, Mark, you voted for Kamala, didn't you?
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4: SRN News, I'm Jason Walker. A lot of details to be worked out, but Washington and Tehran have hammered out an initial agreement to end the war. The signing of that deal likely not to come until at least later in the week. After hearing the news, benchmarks in Asia took off, gaining more than 5%. Oil prices fell more than $4 a barrel. Large-scale Russian attack on Ukraine overnight has killed an undetermined number of civilians and wounding at least 30 more. The attack also badly damaged several religious landmarks. Thousands of rioters have battled police officers and security agents in Geneva Sunday. Riot police fired tear gas and water cannons at demonstrators. That all ahead of the week's G7 summit in France. SRN News.
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1: And he is Eric Harley, and I'm Gary McNamara. We'll get to the Elon Musk stuff in just a minute. But I just saw this because I had seen it on social media, and I didn't know where it was coming from. Did you see it where it was like, well, you know, J.D. Vance and Kushner and Witkoff are for the deal, and Rubio and Hegseth were not?
2: Yeah.
1: And I saw that through social media. I'm like, okay, where are you getting that from?
2: Right. Yeah.
1: And so I was doing some searching here during the bottom of the hour. I finally found it. It was the Israel Ham News Service from Israel that had it out, that it came out. This came out late yesterday afternoon, you know, after the deal was announced. And here's what they wrote. Trump's negotiating team, Vice President J.D. Vance, envoys Jared Kushner and Steve Witkoff, have been advocating for a deal with Iran, partly due to concerns that the regime will not collapse within a reasonable time frame, and partly due to pressure from Qatar.

0: this is what's included in the deal,
1: yeah.
0: you know, based on leaks, you know, that we, you know, that we have from, you know, the administration. So.
1: Well, and I assumed that I was looking for leaks over the weekend, which is probably the only way we were going to see anything close to text. And it wouldn't have been text. It would have been bullet points. And I thought to myself, well, one of the possibilities is that they just don't have the deal together. The words aren't there. It's not finalized. And by that, I don't mean it's, I don't mean signed. I mean written and agreed upon in order to sign. I just have to assume the language is changing on the fly. And we're not there yet. If this thing isn't signed this week, oh my gosh. If this thing goes FUBAR, if this one doesn't come to fruition, I don't know what to expect from President Trump's base. I just don't. I really don't. Because I don't trust the deal. I won't trust the deal. I don't care what the language is. Anything that leaves the regime in place means diddly and squat. They'll be acting through their proxies. And they may not have the ability to send a nuke. They have the ability to attack. They have the ability to attack far outside their borders with their proxies. Which includes, by the way, on American soil. You know, we think about Al-Qaeda. We think about ISIS. We think about lone actors, you know, lone wolves, the whole thing when it comes to terrorism's a terrorist coming across our borders. But there is a decent chance that members of Hamas, Hezbollah, or some of their proxies from those groups are here. Already waiting for orders. As long as the regime is in place, this deal means nothing. Nothing will change in Iran. In fact, it actually gives the current regime and the IRGC more leverage and confidence that they can control their people.
0: Without question. And if, as you know, every news agency is reporting that there will be, you know, sanctions will be partially lifted. The blockade will end if the Strait of Hormuz would open, you know, when it opens up, and that there'd be billions in cash opened up to the Iranians for that. Well, then, as I said before, that's the art of the Costanza deal, the George Costanza, you know, on Seinfeld. Negotiating backwards for their deal on the pilot.
1: Mm-hmm. Yeah.
0: And Jerry said, no, you're supposed to be negotiating up, not down, George.
1: Right.
0: And because we already had that before. If that's what you've gotten out of a deal to start this out, the Iranians are going,
1: yeah.
0: What in the world? Trump, we're not, you know, because I saw Trump say, and if they don't abide by this, because there's supposed to be the negotiating period, you know, for another 60 days mm-hmm, and then whatever. Mm-hmm. And if all that's true, and, mm-hmm. and again, that's all source-based. That's why conservatives and Republicans are screaming, show us the text.
1: Yeah.
0: Let us know precisely what is in it.
1: Right.
0: You know, because it all comes down to the regime's still going to be there.
1: Yeah.
0: We know that.
1: Yeah.
0: The regime's going to be there. How are we going to get? How are we going to get the nuclear material? How are we going to get it?
1: Right.
0: How are we going to verify it?
1: Right.
0: Because I don't care what the promises are. what the promises are. It's simply what is our verification process and how are we going to get it?
1: Yeah. Right. Yeah. That's what it comes down to. Is that there has to be, you know, if you look at this entire

0: We are Red Eye Radio. He's Eric Carly, and I'm Gary McNamara. Well, first I saw this here.
1: Yeah.
0: And this is apparently the counter programming to the UFC at the White House.
1: Okay.
0: It's like, all right. In case you're wondering what the Dems are doing, their counter program to the UFC is like 40 people singing terribly and a terrible song. You ready?
1: Okay.
0: All right, here we go.
2: Yeah.

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10: Breaking news this hour from townhall.com. I'm Michael Harrington. Possibility of peace in Iran growing stronger. Pakistan, which has been operating as a mediator, says an agreement is very near. President Trump says it could be signed as early as sometime today. Iran making optimistic sounds as well. The Treasury Department has moved to involve banks more deeply in President Trump's immigration crackdown. Here's correspondent Bob Agnew.
11: Treasury has issued new guidance allowing banks to share information about suspected customers more freely. It's part of the administration's effort to remove undocumented workers from the banking system. The changes are framed as a crackdown on fraud and crime. In May, the president signed an executive order requiring banks to scrutinize customer citizenship. The new guidance expands banks' ability to share information, including flags tied to immigration status. Bob Agnew reporting.
10: Conservative analysts are pointing to rising tensions in the United Kingdom and across the West these days as part of a broader cultural conflict. Correspondent Ken Lorman fills us in.
12: The analysts point out that public anger is growing over immigration policies and what they describe as elite resistance to change. According to this view, concerns about crime and social cohesion are often dismissed, fueling frustration that is in some cases erupted into unrest. Critics say unless those concerns are addressed, similar clashes could continue to escalate. Ken Lorman reporting.
10: Nara Organics has recalled its organic baby formula sold at Target stores and online due to a multi-state outbreak of infant botulism. Federal authorities report three babies became ill in California, Pennsylvania, and Washington in April and May after consuming the formula. Infant botulism is a rare but very serious illness caused by a bacteria that produces toxins in the stomach. More on these stories at townhall.com.
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24: Larry Elder here, the sage from South Central, the Prince of Pico Union, the Czar of Common Sense, the great Eldersky, Don Lorenzo. Welcome to the program. No victor crabs allowed because we've got a country to save. 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
0: 888-971-SAGE, 888-971-7243. I am Larry Elder. We are Salem News Channel. The Iranian foreign minister says, and I'm quoting him, a deal with the United States has never been closer, end of quote. The father of Carmelo Anthony, the Texas teen convicted of murder, says he regrets using a white attorney. An Obama-appointed judge refuses to stop Trump's UFC event to be held this weekend on the White House grounds. The U.S. Attorney for the Central District of California weighs in on fraud connected to homelessness in Los Angeles. The DOJ issues subpoenas to several of America's largest banks, including J.P. Morgan Chase, Bank of America, and Wells Fargo for debanking. The Democrat socialist, who finished second in the primary race for L.A. mayor, says she no longer supports defunding the police, admits the department is short by nearly 2,000 officers, but does not want to give them a raise. Senator John Kennedy says the way the Census Bureau defines poverty is a lie. British police arrest a man for wearing a sign that says trans flag equals mental illness. Yeah, got arrested for that. Black Democrats are demanding reparations. Will this become an issue in the 2028 presidential campaign? Texas Congressman Wesley Hunt calls out Jasmine Crockett over her remarks about what Charlie Kirk said about DEI. All of this and more, the number, 888-971-7243, 888-971-SAGE, the Mark from L.A. and the Rosside from Detroit, Super Rosside from Detroit. Those lines remain open 24/7. Feel free to call in if you dissent. I will be gentle. The water is warm, and I will wear latex gloves. Before I get into the late news on Iran, a few things. You've been following this UFC event that President Trump wants to hold on Sunday on the White House grounds. They built this big kind of, I don't know what you call it, structure in order for the event to be held in the octagon. It's going to be several matches. It's a UFC event. Now, for those of you not into UFC, it's mixed martial arts fighting, and it has been around now for a number of years. It one time was a glint in the eye of a guy named Dana White, who's still the CEO. Trump has been a longtime fan of UFC, gone to matches, and he and Dana White are good friends. So he's having this event. It's another one of these events celebrating the 250th birthday of America. The organization is now probably rivaling regular boxing in money and stature and in international interest. It's a great American success story. And Donald Trump has been sued, two lawsuits to stop the event. An Obama-appointed judge refuses to stop the event, claiming that the plaintiffs have not demonstrated any real harm. So how are you harmed if Donald Trump has a UFC event on the White House grounds? Explain that to me. You'll be traumatized. You're afraid somebody might get brain damage. I mean, what exactly are you concerned about? So the event is going to go forward. Now, I know Mark's listening. He always does, and I appreciate it. Before you call up Mark, you know what I'm going to say. Now, Larry, I know what you're going to say. You're going to say, what would have happened if Barack Obama put an event like that on? That's exactly what I'm going to say. And the answer is nothing. How many of these rappers, gangster rappers, did Obama have to the White House? Those that had demeaning lyrics about white people, about women, about cops. And there was a kerfuffle on our side. But nobody filed a lawsuit. Nobody claimed that he had no right to have them over there. This, of course, is a symptom of a much larger problem. And you know what that problem is, Trump derangement syndrome. Same thing with people that were protesting him going to the Knicks-Spurs game at Madison Square Garden. I mean, the man has been, in the words of the NBA commissioner, Adam Silver, a fixture at Madison Square Garden for Knicks games. Longtime fan of the Knicks. Not phony the way some of these politicians talk about sports, knowing nothing at all about them. What did Hakeem Jeffries say? He probably doesn't know the difference between Karl Rove and Karl Anthony Towns. Really? Is there anything this man can do that you're not going to object to? If he expels gas in the White House pantry, is he going to be sued? I mean, three assassination attempts, can he give a break? Can he have a little bit of downtime? This is just sick. And I told you at one point, the way the economy was going, gas prices, I thought maybe, just maybe, this man might get to 55, 60% popularity. It got a little over 50, 51, 52-ish a little while ago, a few years ago. But now, based on most polls, least popular second-term president at this juncture in his second term since they've been doing numbers. Why? Why? Border secured? Catch and release has stopped? The NATO allies have now been forced to pay 5% of their GDP as opposed to the 2% that they weren't paying. Again, when Presidents George W. Bush and Barack Obama complained about the 2% not being met, Trump got him to pay 5%, except for Spain. Trump negotiated the release of the hostages out of Gaza and their remains. He bombed the three nuclear sites in Iran. It's obvious that he didn't set back their program to the degree that he thought. But you would have thought a little bit of credit for that. Before the war, gas prices 5-year low. Mortgage rates 3-year low. I think it was a senator from Rhode Island who was asked, if the president achieves his objectives in this war against Iran, will you give him credit for it? And he wouldn't answer. What is this? Many members of Congress are actually rooting for us to fail, claiming that we're losing, claiming that somehow, some way, Iran is embarrassing the president. Really? Now, try and be honest here. I know it's going to be difficult. But if President Trump said, we're going to go to war against Iran, and in less than 3 months, their navy will be destroyed at the bottom of their ocean, their air force will be destroyed, at least two, maybe three layers of leaders will be killed, their economy will be facing close to three-digit inflation, 2 million Iranians out of work, and we've lost 13 service members, 13. What would you have said? So we're going to war against a country that's got 90 million people. When Putin has gone to war against Ukraine, much smaller country than Russia, and Russia is now in its fifth year and taking casualties like nobody's business. When experts thought the war would last 2-3 weeks, this is now its fifth year, and we're supposed to go to war against Iran, which has been plotting against us for 47 years. And we're supposed to take down their navy, take down their air force, dramatically reduce their radar defenses and their drone capability, and we're only going to lose 13 people. You're smoking something, Elder. That's what you would have said. The real question ought to be, why has not the rest of the civilized world joined with this man in this quest to rid the world of a demonic regime that truly believes they are mandated by Allah to subjugate the rest of the world and to convert the world to Islam, and are no problem killing their own people, no problem putting women and children in front of likely bombing sites, no problem giving little plastic keys to boys as young as 12 years old in their Iraq war to walk on foot clearing minefields of mines so that the soldiers and the tanks can roll over that ground. And Donald Trump has stopped a regime like that from getting a nuclear bomb, and he's being criticized by half of the country, by all the Democrats in Congress except for John Fetterman. This is demented. This is sick. I've never seen anything like it. Yes, he's bombastic. Yes, he's rude. Yes, he insults people. Yes, he's eccentric, to say the least. Yes, he's arrogant. Yes, he's cocky. But look where the ball has landed. And the man gets no credit. We come back. What is the status now of the war against Iran? 888-971-SAGE, 888-971-7243.
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1: 888-971-SAGE, 888-971-7243. I am Larry Elder. We are Salem News Channel. Before I turn to Iran, it's another example of TDS, number 46.
2: Ever since James Comey's indictment, the phrase 8647 has sadly become a rallying cry on the left because sadly, TDS, Trump Derangement Syndrome, is real and calls for President Trump's assassination. Sadly, par for the course these days from the radical left. Today, the phrase found a new home. Look at this. In the grass of the National Mall. Here with all the details from D.C. tonight, our very own Rich Edson. Rich.
3: Hi, good evening, Sean. The U.S. Park Police are investigating what the administration is calling deranged vandalism on the National Mall. This view from Earth Cam looks west down the mall, shows the numbers 8647 burned into the grass right before the World War II Memorial, which is adjacent to the reflecting pool that the Trump administration just repaired. 86 is an old term in the restaurant business. It largely means to strike or get rid of a menu item. And this term, President Trump is the 47th president. An Interior Department spokesperson tells Fox News that, quote, any threat against the president is taken very seriously by the department, and our U.S. Park Police will investigate this incident and hold those responsible accountable.
1: Now, given the prominence of where this happened, you would think there'd be video all over the place, so maybe they'll be able to apprehend the person or persons involved. Now, I want to reiterate something. I intensely disliked the policies of President Barack Obama. Intensely. I think Obamacare was an abomination. None of the promises that he made bend the cost curve down, save the average family $2,500 a year in premiums, keep your doctor, keep your plan. It's been an explosion. It's been a disaster. And it was planned for the subsidies to end, and then when they ended, they knew Republicans would be blamed for, quote, taking away health care, close quote, if they didn't extend them, which is exactly what Hakeem Jeffries and the other Democrats are saying. It was an absolute abomination. I think the Wall Street Journal, when it was passed, said it was the worst legislation ever passed. I was very disappointed when the Supreme Court ruled 5-4 that mandating every man, woman, and child have health care insurance, whether they wanted it, needed it, or could afford it. I thought they were going to overturn that as a violation of the Commerce Clause, but they didn't with 5-4. John Roberts, in my opinion, disappointed us. I really, really disliked the Iran deal. Big fat lie. Gave them a pathway to getting a nuclear bomb. Holes big enough so that Arnold Schwarzenegger could drive his Hummer through. Had nothing to do with the support of terror proxies and nothing to do with their missile program, and did not allow for what are called no-knock inspections, meaning inspectors show up without giving them any kind of notice to make sure they're not cheating. And probably the biggest thing is his playing the race card for 8 years so that when he came into office, both blacks and whites thought race relations would improve. The man came into the Oval Office the third day of January 2009 with almost a 70% approval rating. Can you imagine Donald Trump ever getting to 70%? And 8 years later, when he left, both blacks and whites thought race relations got worse. How do you elect the first black president of the United States, the only majority white country to ever do so, and then 8 years later, blacks and whites think that race relations got worse? Because the man, Harvard educated, raised by his white grandparents, child of privilege, mother had a PhD in anthropology, father had a PhD in economics from Harvard. How does somebody like that play the race card for 8 years? If I had a son, he looked like Trayvon. The Cambridge police acted stupidly. There's this place that we have in America called Ferguson, where Michael Brown was killed. Embraced Black Lives Matter. Had an AG, Eric Holder, who, by the way, described himself as Obama's wingman. Can you imagine an AG of Donald Trump, calling him, I'm Donald Trump's wingman, what they would say. Nobody said anything. And he constantly played the race card. Said when it comes to matters of race, America, quote, has been a nation of cowards, close quote, whatever the hell that means. Made all sorts of false assertions, including the one we talked about the other day, that black criminal defendants get longer sentences than white criminal defendants for the same crime, which is true. He quoted the U.S. Sentencing Commission as having said that. But he left out what else the U.S. Commission said, which is that the reason for this is because of legitimate variables, including the fact that the average black criminal defendant has more convictions than does the average white criminal defendant. Yet you have the AG of the United States making this assertion. Barack Obama had Al Sharpton over to the White House over 70 times, 7-0, America's biggest and most notorious race card hustler, no justice, no peace, became famous by lying, claiming a white man raped Tawana Brawley, was found unanimously liable for defamation for doing it, was involved in the Crown Heights riots in 1991, where blacks were attacking Jews because of, in part, the rhetoric of people like Al Sharpton. One Jewish leader called it the most serious pogrom in the history of America, close quote. He gives an interview to a podcaster and says, racism is in America's DNA. Are you kidding me? Are you kidding me? First time Gallup asked white Americans would they ever vote for a black person was in the 50s. The majority of them said no. Fast forward, only about 4 or 5% of them said they would not. In fact, more people say they would not vote for a woman or a Mormon or an elderly man than said they wouldn't vote for a black person if they thought he was qualified. So I think this man did a great deal of damage. What's my point in saying all of this? It never occurred to me to cheer for his assassination. It never occurred to me to encourage others to assassinate him. It never occurred to me to encourage others to talk about assassinating him. It never occurred to me to have that kind of venom towards him. I had venom towards his policies, raising taxes, raising capital gain taxes when Charlie Gibson told him, when you do that, you're going to collect less revenue. Well, it may happen or it may not. Did it anyway. Michelle Obama complaining about being in the fishbowl of the White House. Michelle Obama every year claiming that women make less money than men do for the same work. Not true. But this is a kind of poison that they injected America with. But it never, ever occurred to me to root for Barack Obama's murder. And Trump has now survived 3 assassination attempts. And some Yahoo writes 8647 in the lawn at the White House at the mall, National Mall. Are you kidding me? 888-971-SAGE, 888-971-7243. Do not leave town.
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0: SRN News, I'm Rich Thomason in Washington. Friday is the day, Switzerland the place. A preliminary U.S.-Iran peace deal expected to be signed. President Trump says it will fully reopen the Strait of Hormuz and lift the U.S. blockade of Iranian ports. And as one war seems to wind down, another rages on. Russia launching a series of deadly attacks on Ukraine's capital, Kiev, overnight. Elsewhere in Ukraine, five rescue workers were killed in a Russian assault. President Trump is headed to Geneva now. He's going to the G7 summit there. Federal experts investigating a deadly plane crash in Missouri. A pilot and 11 others were killed when a plane that was taking people on a skydiving outing over the weekend crashed into a field and burst into flames. The Dow futures up 425 points. NASDAQ futures 600 points higher. This is SRN News.
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13: 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The DOJ has issued a number of subpoenas to several of America's largest banks, including, but not limited to, J.P. Morgan Chase, Bank of America, and Wells Fargo for debanking, number 23.
14: So the Wall Street Journal is reporting that the DOJ has issued subpoenas to several of the country's largest banks amid widespread allegations of debanking. JP Morgan Chase, Bank of America, and Wells Fargo are all named in the report as officials investigate claims that big banks improperly close customer accounts based on their politics. Fox News legal analyst Greg Jarrett joins us now. So, Greg, and simple terms, explain what went wrong. Of course, Americans feel this is wrong, but a lot of these banks sure. are alleging that the federal government put pressure on them to behave this way.
15: That's right, because a lot of the debanking occurred during the Biden administration. Look, understand that banking discrimination is against the law. If it's done by a financial institution for political or even religious purposes, it violates about a half a dozen federal statutory laws, constitutional protections for beliefs, as well as state laws that protect consumers. You know, debanking is only allowed if a bank has suspicion of criminal activity afoot by a client in an account. But as long as somebody operates a lawful business, debanking is illegal. The Treasury Department has been cracking down, but now that the U.S. attorney in Washington has stepped in, that really raises the stakes. I wouldn't necessarily assume criminal prosecutions. Typically what happens is what's called a civil enforcement actions, which would include, you know, federal monitors, restitution, some pretty hefty fines and penalties. We could be talking about hundreds of millions of dollars that the banks would have to cough up. Now, if there is a conspiracy to violate civil rights, then yes, you could see criminal prosecutions against the banks and its officers.
13: Now, my guest here is a twofer. We were talking a moment ago about the criticism of the UFC event being held at the White House on

0: pro-life bank or a pro-Air Force bank or a pro-Georgia Bulldog bank, you are not required to take, you know, an Alabama fan or Army or, you know, a Planned Parenthood if you want to be a pro-life. And so I've never wanted the government to force any business, including banks, to take your business. What I've always been upset about, and the reason why we started Old Glory Bank, is because debanking is real. But just because it's real doesn't make it a crime, doesn't make it illegal. And so what I've always been upset about is that these big banks should just come out and say the truth. Yes, we debanked Donald Trump and lots of people who disagreed with COVID and who disagree with the jab, who believed in the flag. Yes, we don't want these people's business, but don't say it was the regulators or the regulations, because that's not the truth. And so I would be, but, you know, listen, Judge Pirro, who's now U.S. Attorney Pirro, of course, in the D.C., she doesn't need my advice, but what I would tell her is get some of these CEOs under oath, maybe at a Senate hearing, and ask them the truth, and then go after them for perjury. But don't go after them for a crime against debanking, because it's not real. There's a market response. It's called Old Glory Bank.
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1: 888-971-SAGE, 888-971-7243, Larry Elder. Steph News Channel, we're going to be getting into the Iran war soon. My guest is Mike Ring, the president and CEO of Old Glory Bank, and as he pointed out, co-founded by Mike, by me, by Dr. Ben Carson, by John Rich, by the former governor of Oklahoma. The whole point is that rather than whine about what banks are doing in terms of debanking, let's have a market response to it. Mike, I was just stunned that they debanked Donald Trump. All the money he's got in a bank, and they closed him out. Are you serious?
2: Yeah, that was Jamie Dimon at J.P. Morgan Chase. And not only was that ridiculous, and again, they're relying on the Bank Secrecy Act, which I've said many times has nothing to do with your secrets. It's about money laundering, but they just call it the Bank Secrecy Act. And there was no theory that anyone could think that Donald Trump or his businesses were money laundering or terrorists. But as bad as that was, which even worse, is Brian Moynihan at Bank of America would then not take his business. And so that's one of the reasons why we started Old Glory Bank. And it's okay, by the way. I don't think anyone should have to take anyone's business. You shouldn't have to take any advertiser. As a lawyer, I shouldn't have to take any client, or in the boxing world, we shouldn't have to represent any fighter. As a bank, you should be able to pick and choose your customers, but you've got to be honest. Don't tell people that you're debanking someone because of the regulators. Just be honest and say, we're debanking this person because we don't like that they love the flag or the Constitution or the Bill of Rights. And that's why, I think it should be maybe Tim Scott, Chairman Scott. Get Brian Moynihan, get Jamie Dimon under oath in front of the Senate Banking Committee and make them say that it was the regulators and not their internal people that debanked conservatives.
1: Now, the argument behind Old Glory Bank is privacy, security, liberty. We share your values. 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Talk to us about that.
2: Yeah, more than just active duty. It's all military. 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So everyone wants to talk about helping the military. I'm, as you know, former military. My dad was a Marine. 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But we actually did something. 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We call it Old Glory Protect, and we're so proud of it. And Larry, you've been a big supporter of this, and thank you.
1: Now, to switch your account, it takes all of, what, 8 minutes?
2: Yes, sir. And we've been saying that for 3 years, but I got to be honest, don't tell anyone. I think we've got it down to 2 minutes now, but we're still going to go with 8.
1: Okay, and this is business accounts as well as consumer accounts?
2: Business accounts take about 23 minutes, and I think we do it faster than anyone. Some take 23 days. Consumer accounts take, literally minutes, and we can get most business accounts open under an hour, assuming you have the couple documents that we need. But we have great technology, great service. And by the way, and I've always said this, you can actually get the CEO of Old Glory Bank on an email. 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Please reach out to me. No one ever abuses it, but I always say, if we screw up and you need to get to the top person, you actually can. And fortunately, most people just write to me and tell me how much they love our product. But listen, we're human. We occasionally mess up. If you mess up, you can actually get to the CEO of a real bank.
1: We got a couple of minutes left, Mike. Talk to me about this controversy, air quotes, over Donald Trump having this event, a UFC event at the White House on the grounds on Sunday. What's that all about?
2: Well, what I'm hearing they're saying is they're trying to get an injunction because he is using public parks and other people are paying for it, and is just absurd. And hopefully, now listen, I'm actually worried with the crazy judges out there. It could happen, but presumably not even any crazy judge would do this, or they would immediately appeal it. But this is one of the greatest things that only Donald Trump and Dana White, and listen, I've known Dana White from the business for a lot of years. He is a smart, hardworking, honest guy, and I'm so happy he's doing this. I'm a boxing guy, but a mixed martial arts, a UFC fight on the grounds of the White House, where people can celebrate strength and power and just the greatness of this country. And there's fighters from outside the country fighting too, which makes it even greater. So I am so excited for this. And I don't think this gets enjoined, and I think the fight goes forward.
1: Well, so far it hasn't. They took it to an Obama judge, and the Obama judge said that the plaintiffs had no standing to do this. Well, they said they had no personal loss, or nothing was at risk.
2: Great. I actually didn't hear that update.
1: Yeah, what's your argument that that you're afraid somebody might get hurt? What's your argument for trying to stop this? And I said this before. I was on Fox Business earlier today, Mike. If Barack Obama had an event like this on, would anybody care? During his 8 years, he had a bunch of rappers come to the White House. Some of them had used pretty vulgar lyrics about women and about cops and about white people. And there were some little kerfuffle on our side, but for the most part, nobody said anything. And certainly nobody filed a lawsuit to stop it.
2: Well, even worse than that, how about Biden with the drag queen dancers for the Easter egg hunt? I mean, this is nothing compared to that.
1: All right, so Mike, thank you very much for coming on. OldGloryBank.com is the website. We may have some news about Old Glory Bank down the road, and I'll have you back for that.
2: Thank you, sir.
1: You got it. 888-971-SAGE, 888-971-7243. Before we get to Iran, by the way, Spencer Pratt says he's not going anywhere, even though he didn't finish number one or number two. Number 55?
3: Now that the campaign portion of my mission to save Los Angeles is coming to a close and I'm moving on to the next, more interesting phase, listen, I've spent a lot of time slaying everybody. I've ridiculed everyone on the roster. And I just want to say from the bottom of my heart, I like to take the chance to apologize
4: to absolutely nobody.
3: You think you can get rid of me that easily?
1: Pratt says he's not going anywhere. He's now moving on to phase three. The next more interesting phase, now that my campaign portion mission to save L.A. is coming to a close, he says he's not going anywhere. He's ignited a movement. He's staying involved. He said for those who thought he was just a grifter trying to get his name up, you just stick around. Wait to see my next act. He plans a Let Us Burn rally in Palisades Village. That's how he announced his candidacy. And he says at the time, this is not just a campaign, it is a mission. And he says, I want to prove to you that I care about L.A. I'm not going anywhere. So we'll stick around for that. By the way, the person that now has number two, the Democrat socialist, once said she wants to defund the police. Does she still have the same position? 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

0: 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Eldorado's Let Larry Know What's On Your Mind.
1: 888-971-SAGE, 888-971-7243. I am Larry Elder. We are Salem News Channel. Coming up, the Iranian foreign minister says a deal with the United States has, quote, never been closer, close quote. All of this and more coming up. Phil is in Philadelphia. Phil, you're on the Larry Elder Show.
2: Hey, Larry, before my question, can we agree, I mean, you're the attorney, that eminent domain is the power of the government to acquire real estate with just compensation for the common good. Can we agree on that?
1: We can't agree on that.
2: Okay, good. Now, with the recent revelations that Vice President Vance, with L.A. and California itself, with the tens of millions of dollars that's getting ripped off from the homeless people, you heard about that, right?
1: Oh, of course. Yeah, we're going to talk about it later on today.
2: Mm-hmm. Oh, perfect. See, President Trump can use his powers of eminent domain to go in there, especially make California ground zero to correct this homeless problem. He can acquire vacant factories, vacant office buildings, and use the funds that would go to California to rehab and deduct the money for the acquisition costs from the $500 million they owe the government for the train tracks that went nowhere. Remember that from a dozen years ago?
1: Oh, yeah. Oh, yeah.
2: They refused to pay it back. So, I mean, but you have to give it like a really cool name. You can't use eminent domain because they'll freak out. So we use like the Humanitarian Rehousing Crisis Act because they all love crisis. But I mean, he could double down on this and start with California and get these people an address, get the vets their benefits, get other people benefits, get kids off the street. I mean, they could have resume people there, medical doctors there, dentists there, social workers there. I mean, but he could come in there, and if these homeless people got special skills, electricians, plumbers, roofers, I mean, they could be the first on the list to help rehab these places.
1: You know, Phil, that's not unreasonable. There was a very interesting case involving, I believe it was Connecticut, where they used eminent domain, not for a public purpose, but for a private purpose, to build a mall or something because they thought it would generate more taxes, which is not what eminent domain is for. But Donald Trump, as a private citizen, was okay with that. A lot of us, meaning conservatives, were very angry about the decision, but he was okay with it. This is for a public purpose, which is exactly what eminent domain is for. That's not a bad idea, Phil.
2: You know what? You want to hear something crazy, Larry? The population of Japan, 125 million. You know how many homeless people they got registered over there? They found less than 2,500 people.
1: Wow.
2: They have national pride, and they do not put up with, I mean, you can't get away from the crazies that want to be out there, mm-hmm. but they have a national pride about, and they take care of their own. That's what we need to do.
1: Absolutely. It is ridiculous. I mean, when I was a kid growing up, you didn't see this, and America is far more affluent than when I was growing up. It is not a matter of money. It is a matter of will. Inexcusable. Phil, thank you very much for that. Todd, don't go away. 888-971-SAGE, 888-971-7243. Are we close to getting a deal with Iran? And is that a good thing?
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7: Breaking news this hour from Town Hall. I'm Rich Thomason. Wall Street futures are soaring as oil prices tumble following announcement of a memorandum of understanding between the U.S. and Iran.
8: Vice President J.D. Vance tells Fox News this deal means Iran will never be able to have a nuke. President Trump making the announcement on his Truth Social page, saying the deal with the Islamic Republic of Iran is now complete. Congratulations to all, explanation point. I hereby fully authorize the toll-free opening of the Strait of Hormuz and simultaneously herewith authorize authorize the immediate removal of the United States naval blockade. Ships of the world, start your engines. Let the oil flow! Explanation point. Laura Winters reporting.
7: But there are some key differences in the way the U.S. and Iran describe the deal, which in any event may be signed on Friday. Talks on Ukraine and Moldova joining the European Union are underway today.
9: Viktor Orban's loss in the Hungarian election in April and a new position taken by his successor have allowed these talks to begin. They will focus first on democracy in Ukraine. Among other considerations, Kyiv will have to show it's made sufficient progress on tackling corruption. The overall accession process could run for years, with Ukraine's battle-hardened military and cutting-edge drone technology. President Zelensky argues the EU needs his country for the future security of the whole continent.
7: That's the BBC's Nick Beek. Russia unleashed a massive overnight attack on Ukraine's capital, Kyiv. A centuries-old religious site heavily damaged, and five rescue workers were killed in northeastern Ukraine. The war expected to be discussed at the G7 summit in Geneva. President Trump is on his way to the summit now. Stock futures are sharply higher on Wall Street. Dow futures up 436 points. NASDAQ futures are up 607 points, gain of over 2%. More on these stories at townhall.com.
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1: 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I am Larry Elder. 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
30: Administration official telling reporters that the signing of an agreement with Iran is now expected over the next few days, and that, quote, internal fractures within Iran's leadership are part of what has been holding things up. So earlier, President Trump sharing this post from Iran's foreign minister, who writes that the Islamabad Memorandum of Understanding has never been closer. Our correspondent Lucas Tomlinson is reporting live from the White House for us today. Lucas, what is the latest from the Oval Office?
31: Well, good afternoon, Aisha. That same senior administration official says a memorandum of understanding signed with Iran is about 80% toward completion, and that completion is expected very soon, as you just said off the top. Now, President Trump says he's ready to sign it. That came hours after Iran fired two drones into the Strait of Hormuz targeting commercial shipping. President Trump posting this morning to rumors that Iran would receive billions of dollars up front. Posting the terms that Iran leaked out to the fake news have nothing to do with the terms that were agreed to in writing. What they said, including their weak and pathetic statement on having a deal, bears no relation to the truth. Very dishonorable people to deal with. With them, there is no such thing as dealing in good faith. Amazing. Also, their totally rebuffed drone attack last night against Indian ships leaving the Hormuz Strait is totally unacceptable. They better get their act together and fast. Let's see one more time that post from Iran's foreign minister. He says that he has gotten his act together, saying the Islamabad Memorandum of Understanding has never been closer. President Trump appeared very optimistic about an agreement yesterday in the Oval Office.
32: This is a different group. This is a different level. And I think it's, frankly, a smarter level. And it's a level that has reason. And they've all approved the deal. Everybody's approved the deal.
31: So Aisha, President Trump saying everybody's approved the deal. Now the vice president taking the X, posting the Iranians are not receiving any cash and no funds are being released for simply signing a deal or attending a meeting. Now when asked when Iran could first see sanctions relief, a senior administration official said, quote, the president said his highest priority is getting the enriched material out of the country, destroying it. So they have to do some things related to that in order to get any sanctions relief. Now we await Aisha to see if Iran agrees to this deal. And again, the White House is very bullish that this agreement could come together very soon.
30: Aisha. Hey, we'll be watching it. Lucas Tomlinson live for us. Thank you very much.
1: And this is what CNBC reported, number 44.
33: Right, we've got a new statement now on social media from the Iranian foreign minister, Saeed Araghchi, who says the Islamabad Memorandum of Understanding has never been closer pending its finalization. The media should refrain from entering speculation about its content in line with our responsible and transparent approach. All details will be shared with the public in due course. And of course, Sarah, that's the key to this, is if there is a deal pending, what is in this deal and what does that mean for global oil markets? Obviously, watching this very closely, we have a statement now from Vice President J.D. Vance on social media as well. And he is also urging people to hold off on assuming what's in this deal based on what's been in the media so far from Iranian leaks. The vice president very frustrated with that. He says, I'm seeing a lot of fake information about a potential deal to reopen the strait and end Iran's nuclear weapons program. First, the Iranians are not receiving any cash and no funds are being released for simply signing a deal or attending a meeting. The deal is structured to ensure that the U.S. and its allies' concerns are prioritized and that if the Islamic Republic of Iran meets its obligations, then economic benefits will flow to them and to the entire region. This deal has the potential to remake the region and to lead to lasting peace. The vice president goes on to criticize some of the criticism of this deal that he's seen so far. So both sides, Sarah, have been, we've seen leaks coming out from Washington and from Tehran about what's in the deal. Both sides are denouncing some of those leaks and saying that's fake news. Clearly something is happening behind the scenes. What's in this deal, we don't know. How soon that means the Strait of Hormuz might reopen, we don't know. How soon oil can flow as a result of that, we also don't know. There's a lot at stake here, Sarah. Back.
1: Yesterday, a reporter asked him about this. Haven't we seen this movie before? Number 28.
0: Mr. President, just to follow up on that, you have said before that Iran and the United States were close to a deal. It has not happened yet. Why are you so convinced that this time is different?
32: Because they've taken a pounding. They've taken a pounding like very few people could take. And they want to make the deal a lot more than I do. And we could have had it done the other way, I guess, but it would have taken longer. They got hit very hard recently, as you know. And I don't like to have to do things that way, but I felt it was necessary. It's a great deal for the United States and for the Middle East, and I think ultimately great for Iran because they'll be able to build up their country and their country. I really believe it's a regime change because I find these people to be much more rational than the people that are no longer with us. We knocked out the first team of leadership, the second team of leadership. This is a different group, there's a different level, and I think it's a, frankly, a smarter level, and it's a level that has reason. And they've all approved the deal, everybody's approved the deal. Now we'll get it finished up, and hopefully that'll be done. We will not have Iran having a nuclear weapon, which is very important to these people behind me. We can talk about fishing, there won't be anybody to fish. The fish will still be around, I guess. They're probably going to be affected, too. We're not going to let it happen. So Iran will essentially, most important paragraph to me, Iran will in no way, shape, or form have a nuclear weapon or purchase a nuclear weapon.
1: And about the terms of the deal, number 47.
30: White House officials telling Fox Iran's nuclear material will be destroyed and removed. Its nuclear program will be dismantled. None of their sanctioned money will be released until they carry out the terms of the deal. The Strait of Hormuz will be open, and Iran will not provide any funding for terrorist groups. But the regime is publicly insisting that nothing's been finalized, with some key issues still on the table.
2: So President Trump saying this on Truth Social a moment ago. Here we go now. I'll read it all to you. The terms that Iran leaked out to the fake news have nothing to do with the terms that were agreed to in writing. What they said, including their weak and pathetic statement on having a deal, bears no relation to the truth. Very dishonorable people to deal with. With them, there is no such thing as dealing in good faith. Amazing. Also, their totally rebuffed drone attack last night against Indian ships leaving the Hormuz Strait is totally unacceptable. They better get their act together and fast. End quote.
1: Let's remember what the great Thomas Sowell said about all of this. Number.
3: Iran is getting nuclear weapons. And people don't seem to understand what that means. The Japanese were a lot, in 1945, were a lot tougher than we are today. And yet it took only two nuclear weapons to get them to surrender. So people are saying, you know, Iran may have only a couple of nuclear bombs. That's all they need. If they're willing to die and we're not, then there's nothing short of surrender.
6: So what do you think we should do about Iran?
3: Stop them from getting nuclear weapons.
6: And that would mean attacking them or
3: sure.
6: Or acquiescing in an Israeli attack?
3: Yeah, I'm. You know, it's sad that it's a question of acquiescing in an Israeli attack. There have been indications that Saudi Arabia would be quite willing to have Israeli planes fly over there at night and bomb Iran. And then, of course, larger protests with the United Nations in the morning. But the very fact that they have to fly around Iraq because there were American fighter planes there who might shoot down the Israeli planes. I mean, it really does show where we've come.
6: You know, a lot of people recognize the threat of Iran, but you're actually one of the few people that I've talked to who really see it as a kind of, you know, the term these days is existential threat to the United States. It really changes our existence.
3: Oh, absolutely. Going all the way back to the Ayatollah Khomeini, he said that his first loyalty is not to Iran, it's to Allah. And so if you know, we can't deter them with the threat that we'll come in and destroy a whole lot of innocent Iranians. They don't care. I mean, you can't deter suicide bombers.
6: So deterrence worked. We're here at the Hoover Institution, which is home to a lot of people who were architects of the deterrence policy. Deterrence worked during the Cold War, but you don't think it will work today?
3: No, because you can't deter suicidal people. You either stop them or you don't stop them.
6: Do you think the administration is kind of distracted by what's going on the economic side and not paying enough attention to Iran? Or do you think there's something more basic going on?
3: No, I don't think they ever intended to do anything serious to stop Iran. What they are doing is a lot of charades at the United Nations, which follows a whole years. We've had all kinds of charades at the United Nations and at the League of Nations before that, for the very same purpose of giving the impression that you're doing something when you're not doing a thing.
1: Your call's up next, 888-971-SAGE.
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1: 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I am Larry Elder. We are Salem News Channel. Todd is in Omaha, Nebraska. Todd, you're in the Larry Elder Show.
12: Hey, Larry. Thanks for taking my call. Hey, since I've been listening, you've had Mike Ring on from the banking industry, and I would have a question for him. At his bank, would he consider the checks written on his checks issued by his bank from his customers to a recipient, would he consider that legal tender and honor it? If you wrote me a check, happy birthday, Todd, and I took it to his bank, would he cash it? So you can ask him that.
1: I will.
12: There's a lot of banks that would say to me, Todd, you don't bank here. We'll cash that, but you got to pay us $10. Hmm. And that to me, that's blackmail.
1: Okay.
12: You know what I mean?
1: I will find out. It's never come up before, but right. I'll find out.
12: I've taken this issue to the Bank and Finance Committee, to our Attorney General. I took it to the Comptroller of the Currency. And it's such a malarkey. Basically, they wrote me back, well, you know, there's no law governing that.
1: Mm-hmm.
12: Todd, you know, what are you worried about? It's only $10. Well, dude, when my check's $100, $10 means something to me. Anyways, that's another subject.
1: Okay, okay.
12: But I did call about Trump derangement syndrome. And I'll tell you what existed before TDS and what will exist after TDS. And that is this attitude, party before country. And you played a clip from Hakeem Jeffries. This is a perfect example of what I mean. He says, I know nothing about those reports.
1: About homelessness, yeah.
12: but it must be a
1: right-wing conspiracy.
12: You know, so if you're the reporter, or by God, if I was the reporter, the first thing I'd say, you know nothing about this report, but you're as bold to further comment? You know nothing about this report, and you accuse somebody of doing something wrong, and you know nothing. So this party before country attitude steals your ability to listen and to discern. And that's just like the perfect example of what I mean when people cannot no longer listen and define, you know what I mean, and come up with reality.
1: Yeah, all logic, all common sense out the door. This is why I mentioned that senator from Rhode Island. He was asked, you know, you oppose the war against Iran, fine, but if Donald Trump achieves his objectives, if they renounce their nuclear program, if they renounce their missile program, if they renounce their support for terror proxies, if the Strait of Hormuz is opened and their nuclear enrichment program is destroyed, and he gets the inspectors in on a no-knock basis, will you give President Trump credit? And he refused to say yes. This is sick. This is ill. By the way, all this business about Sonny Hostin say that no more Mr. Nice Guy. We're no longer going to play by nice rules anymore. As if we're no longer going to take the high road. As if they ever did. I wrote a piece about this. Number 15.
13: Republicans at this point can ask us to take the moral high ground.
14: There you go.
13: That is over at this point.
14: That's right.
13: That is over.
15: It's a choice.
13: I am sorry. Democrats have always fallen in love, and Republicans have always fallen in line. It's time for Democrats to stop that nonsense, put emotions on the side. Let's be strategic. Let's get some power. Yes. Let's take over the Senate. Yes. Let's take over the House. And let's right the ship. Let's get our country back.
1: We've always taken the high road. 1964, I was 12 years old. My mother would sit me down in front of the TV, and we'd watch the conventions of the RNC and the DNC. And in those days, there was a lot of drama. They weren't scripted and staged, and you knew the results by now. And even the VP had not yet been determined, even if the nominee was very likely in those days. So it was a lot of drama. On the Republican side, Barry Goldwater becomes the nominee. The then governor of California, Jerry Brown's father, named Pat Brown, said, and I'm quoting him, "The stench of fascism is in the air." End of quote. What has or did Barry Goldwater do to warrant such a comment? The stench of fascism is in the air. Reagan was hated by the left. He was nominated in 1980. A Democrat member of Congress named William Clay of Missouri said Reagan was, and I'm quoting him, "trying to replace the Bill of Rights with fascist precepts lifted verbatim from Mein Kampf," close quote, the book written by Adolf Hitler. Republicans took control of the House in the mid-90s. Newt Gingrich became the Speaker. Democrat Representative John Dingell, whose wife Debbie is still in Congress, having succeeded him after he died, he compared the Newt Gingrich-led House to the Duma and the Reichstag, referring to the legislature set up by the Tsar of Russia and the Parliament of the German Weimar Republic that brought Hitler to power. The Duma and the Reichstag. Fast forward, President George W. Bush. George Soros said about George W. Bush, and I'm quoting him, "he displays the supremacist ideology of Nazi Germany." When I hear Bush say, "either you're with us or against us," it reminds me of the Germans. He added, "the George W. Bush administration and the Nazi communist regimes all engage in politics of fear. Indeed, the Bush administration has been able to improve on the techniques used by the Nazi and the communist propaganda machines." End of quote. Vice President Al Gore, now out of power, talked about George W. Bush and said, "George W. Bush's executive branch has made it a practice to try and control and intimidate news organizations." Where we heard that? From PBS to CBS to Newsweek. "And every day they unleash squadrons of digital brown shirts to harass and hector any journalist who's critical of the president," close quote. The brown shirts were the thugs that Adolf Hitler used to get and retain power. Digital brown shirts. Harry Belafonte, who marched with MLK, called Bush racist. When talked about the prominence of blacks in his administration, Colin Powell, Condoleezza Rice, Belafonte said, quote, "Hitler had a lot of Jews high up in the hierarchy of the Third Reich," close quote. The then NAACP chairman, Julian Bonn, played the Nazi card several times. He said, quote, "the Republican Party would have the American flag and the swastika flying side by side." "But hey, we're not taking the high road anymore," said Hostin, "because we always have in the past, right?" Give me a break. I'm Larry Elder.
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0: 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El Dorado's Let Larry Know What's On Your Mind.
1: 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I am Larry Elder. 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We're going to talk about the growing movement for reparations. Members of the Congressional Black Caucus, Washington, D.C., House members, are now demanding reparations to a greater degree than I've ever seen before. Decades ago, Congressman named John Conyers proposed a bill for reparations. He was a congressman from Michigan, there for a very long period of time, and nobody else co-sponsored his bill. Now it is just an article of faith that Democrat congressional members who are black support reparations. Kamala Harris said she supported the bill that would set up a panel to discuss ways to compensate black people for slavery. Gavin Newsom signed a bill to also do the same thing here in California. And then when they came back and showed him what the cost would be, he went, "Oh, I didn't mean it." But I'm telling you, it's going to be an issue in the presidential 2028. And if Kamala Harris runs in one of the early primary states, is South Carolina, where the majority of the voters on the Democrat primary side are black, and most of those are black females, and they love Kamala Harris. And if she gives a full-throated endorsement for reparations, what the devil is Gavin Newsom going to do? And J.B. Pritzker and Pete Buttigieg, all of whom are very likely going to run, what are they going to do? And if the Democrats embrace reparations as part of their platform, are you kidding me? 80% or so of blacks support reparations. About that same percentage of whites oppose reparations. It is a loser issue. It's ridiculous. The extraction of money from people who were never slave owners to be given to people who were never slaves. But this is the lane the Democrats are going down. We'll talk about that later on. I want to switch and talk a little bit about another lie we hear over and over again in America. And that's a large number of Americans who supposedly are in poverty, which leads to people like Hakeem Jeffries talking about how cruel and mean and nasty the Republican Party is. Walter Williams wrote a piece some years ago, the late, great Walter Williams. And he said, and I'm quoting him, "Most surveys on U.S. poverty are deeply flawed because poor households greatly underreport both their income and non-cash benefits such as health care benefits provided by Medicaid, free clinics and the Children's Health Insurance Program, nourishment provided by food stamps, school lunches, school breakfasts, soup kitchens, food pantries, the Women, Infant, and Children Program, homeless shelters, and many other programs that benefit them." The Census Bureau is run by the Department of Commerce. And earlier this year, February, I believe it was, Senator John Kennedy was talking to Witkoff, Donald Trump's Commerce Secretary, about how the Census Bureau defines poverty. Listen to this.

0: If you know, what's the percentage of Americans who live at or below the poverty level?
1: I don't know the percentage.
0: Okay. It's around 11%. It's been constant. Now, when the Census Bureau defines poverty, they do it by income. You're aware of that. When the Census Bureau defines poverty using income, they only count income that the individual earns or cash income that the individual gets from the federal government. Is that correct?
1: Well, it includes all sources of their income.
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1: 888-971-SAGE, 888-971-7243. I am Larry Elder. We are Salem News Channel. Walter William Wright writes, as early as 2010, 43% of all poor households own their own homes. Average home owned by persons classified as poor by the Census Bureau. It's a three-bedroom house with 1.5 baths, a garage, and a porch or patio. 80% of poor households, this is in 2010, so we're talking about 16 years ago, 80% of poor households have air conditioning. The typical poor American has more living space than the average non-poor individual living in Paris, London, Vienna, Athens, and other cities throughout Europe. 97% of poor households in America have one or more color TVs, half of them connected to cable, satellite, or streaming service. 82% of poor families have one or more smartphones. 89% own microwave ovens, and more than a third have an automatic dishwasher. Most poor families have a truck or a car, and 43% own two or more vehicles. Back to the exchange between the Commerce Secretary Howard Lutnick and Senator John Kennedy.
2: Income, they only count income that the individual earns or cash income that the individual gets from the federal government. Is that correct?
3: Well, it includes all sources of their income. I mean, that is the purpose.
2: Yeah, their income and cash income from the federal government. Is that correct?
3: Oh, meaning does it include income that they receive from the federal government?
2: Yeah, cash.
3: I think so.
2: So if a person makes $11,000 a year, that's considered toward poverty level. But if the person gets a cash payment, let's say in the form of SSI or TANF, that counts too. Is that right?
3: I'm not certain.
2: Yeah, it does. Okay. Are you aware that your agency doesn't count non-cash payments from the federal government defining poverty?
3: I am not.
2: Are you aware that your agency doesn't count refundable earned income tax credits or food stamps or housing subsidies or utility bill subsidies or Medicaid or free school meals? They don't count that. They call it a non-cash payment. And it doesn't count. You aware of that?
3: Sounds to me that you and I are going to spend some time together and we're going to change it. But I did not know that, and it sounds like something that we should add.
2: And the purpose of my question is not to punish people who need help. The American people are the most generous people in the world. That's why we spend $1.4 trillion a year helping people that other countries would allow to die in a ditch. But your Census Bureau says it's 11% who live at or below the poverty level. Higher. That's a lie. It's 1%. If you count as any person with a brain above a single-cell organism would, cash and non-cash payments, they're above the poverty level. And we ought to be honest with the American people and thank them for getting the poverty level down to 1% instead of giving them a curb stomping and calling them selfish. Let me give you a real-life example here. Let's suppose you've got a mom and two kids. According to your Census Bureau, the poverty level for her is $27,000. She makes $11,000 a year, let's say. So she's below the poverty level. But she also qualifies for $3,400 in refundable tax credits based on her $11,000 salary, $9,200 in food stamps, that's for her and her two children, $9,500 in housing subsidies, $900 in utility bill subsidies, $16,000 in Medicaid, $3,100 a year in free school free school lunches, and $6,600 a year in TANF. That's $64,100 a year, tax-free. Is she living in poverty?
3: Doesn't sound like it.
2: No, but your Census Bureau counts her as being poor. I'm not saying take away her benefits. I'm saying give the American people a little credit. And I really think you need to change the definition to a definition that looks like somebody designed the damn thing on purpose.
1: Now, why is this important? Because the Democrats constantly talk about class warfare, constantly talk about how Republicans don't care about the poor, how the rich get richer, the poor get poorer. And so we have this number that 10% of Americans are living in poverty. When if you count cash and non-cash, the number goes down to 1%. That's a very different conversation, isn't it? And the Democrats are always talking about how the rich don't pay their fair share, meaning the rich are selfish. We have all these people who are suffering. The suffering is exaggerated. I'm not saying there isn't suffering, but it's exaggerated. The level of poverty is exaggerated. Which is why the exchange that years ago Utah Senator Orrin Hatch had with then Ohio Senator Sherrod Brown is so relevant. Sherrod Brown attacks Orrin Hatch for saying you only care about the rich. Well, that argument has a lot more resonance if you think that 10% of Americans are living below the federal level of poverty. But when you add in all the things that poor people get, that's a very different conversation. So, Walter Williams writes this too. Ask yourself, what is the total compensation I receive from my employer? He says, if you included only money wages, you'd be off the mark by anywhere from 30 to 38%. Because total compensation includes mandated employer expenses such as Social Security, Medicare, retirement, health care benefits, life insurance, short-term, long-term disability insurance, vacation leave, tuition reimbursements, and other bonuses. He furthermore says it's an incentive for people to get more of their compensation in non-cash because of the different tax treatment. With that in mind, we're going to revisit the exchange between Orrin Hatch and Sherrod Brown. Now, whether you're climbing the corporate ladder, launching a new project, or just looking for that extra edge, your brain is your most valuable asset. 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

0: ran for California governor. He ran for United States president. And now he's running wild in Victocrat minds. Here's Larry.
1: 888-971-SAGE, 888-971-7243. I am Larry Elder. We are Salem News Channel. The father of the teen convicted of murder says he wishes he'd used a white attorney. That's coming up. Number 57.
2: This is Senator Brown. I'd like to...
3: Senator Brown.
4: Thank you, Mr. Chairman. A dozen years ago when you did the tax holiday here, all the corporations had all this money, and of course they were going to be eager to give it out to work. Well, actually, they didn't give it out to workers. They did stock buybacks. They did executive compensation. They paid out in dividends. Right. Then somebody cited Britain. Great Britain has done a series of tax cuts, and their wages were flat, too. So this is really wishful thinking. But I do know that the TV ads that are going to be run against the five most important senators on this committee, the TV ads that the independent groups will run, will, of course, say, Senator McCaskill and Senator Casey and Senator Stabenow and Senator Nelson are voting against a $4,000 raise that this tax cut is going to bestow on them. We know it's coming. We know you'll have way more money to promote that than we will have to defend it. But that's why the Wyden Amendment is so important. And I just think it would be nice just tonight, before we go home, to just acknowledge, well, this tax cut really is not for the middle class, it's for the rich. And that whole thing about higher wages, well, it's a good selling point. But we know companies don't just give away higher wages. They just don't give away higher wages just because they have more money. Corporations are sitting on a lot of money now. They're sitting on a lot of profits now. I don't see wages going up. So just spare us the bank shots, spare us the sarcasm and the satire. And
3: I'm going to spare it, but I'm going to just say to you that I come from the poor people, and I've been here working my whole stinking career for people who don't have a chance, and I really resent anybody saying that I'm just doing this for the rich. Give me a break. I think you guys overplay that all the time, and it gets old, and frankly, you ought to quit it.
4: Mr. Chairman, the public believes it.
3: I'm not through. Okay. I get kind of sick and tired of it. True, it's a nice political play.
4: Well, Mr. Chairman,
3: it's not true.
4: With all due respect, I get sick and tired of the richest people.
5: Regular order, Mr. Chairman.
4: Getting richer and
5: regular
4: richer.
5: Order.
4: And
5: richer. Order.
4: Regular middle. We do a tax.
5: Regular order.
4: Middle class.
5: Wait a minute. Regular order.
4: And over and over again.
3: Wait just
4: how many
3: a second.
4: Times do we do this before we learn this, Mr. Chairman?
3: Listen, I've honored you by allowing you to spout off here. And what you said was not right. That's all I'm saying. I come from the lower middle class originally. We didn't have anything. So don't spew that stuff on me. I get a little tired of that crap. And let me just say something. If we worked together, we could pull this country out of every mess it's in. And we could do a lot of the things that you're talking about, too. And I think I've got a reputation of having worked together with Democrats.
4: Let's start with Chip.
3: Not starting with Chip. I did it. I've done it for years. I've got more bills.
4: Start with Chip today.
3: I got more bills passed than everybody on this committee put together. And they've been passed for the benefit of people in this country. Now, all I can say is I like you personally very much, but I'm telling you, this bullcrap that you guys throw out here really gets old after a while.
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0: Breaking news this hour from townhall.com. I'm Michael Harrington. Possibility of peace in Iran growing stronger. Pakistan, which has been operating as a mediator, says an agreement is very near. President Trump says it could be signed as early as sometime today. Iran making optimistic sounds as well. The Treasury Department has moved to involve banks more deeply in President Trump's immigration crackdown. Here's correspondent Bob Agnew.
10: Treasury has issued new guidance allowing banks to share information about suspected customers more freely. It's part of the administration's effort to remove undocumented workers from the banking system. The changes are framed as a crackdown on fraud and crime. In May, the president signed an executive order requiring banks to scrutinize customer citizenship. The new guidance expands banks' ability to share information, including flags tied to immigration status. Bob Agner reporting.
0: Conservative analysts are pointing to rising tensions in the United Kingdom and across the West these days as part of a broader cultural conflict. Correspondent Ken Lorman fills us in.
11: The analysts point out that public anger is growing over immigration policies and what they describe as elite resistance to change. According to this view, concerns about crime and social cohesion are often dismissed, fueling frustration that is in some cases erupted into unrest. Critics say unless those concerns are addressed, similar clashes could continue to escalate. Ken Lorman reporting.
0: Nera Organics has recalled its organic baby formula sold at Target stores and online due to a multi-state outbreak of infant botulism. Federal authorities report three babies became ill in California, Pennsylvania, and Washington in April and May after consuming the formula. Infant botulism is a rare but very serious illness caused by a bacteria that produces toxins in the stomach. More on these stories at townhall.com.
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24: Larry Elder here, the sage from South Central, the Prince of Pico Union, the czar of common sense, the great Eldersky, Don Lorenzo. Welcome to the program. No victocrats allowed, because we've got a country to save.

0: 888-971-SAG. I guess if, unless your name is Hunter Biden. The Democrat Socialists, who's now finishing number two, will be facing L.A. Mayor Karen Bass in the fall. Says she no longer supports defunding the police. Black congressional Democrats in the House are demanding reparations. Will this become an issue in the 2028 presidential campaign? I think it will. Texas Congressman Wesley Hunt calls out Jasmine Crockett for her remarks about what Charlie Clark said about DEI. All of this hour, if we can get it in, plus your calls. But first, as to the trial of Carmelo Anthony, the Texas teen convicted of murdering another 17-year-old at the time, Eric Metcalf. You know the facts. Austin Metcalf, what did I say? Eric Metcalf was a football player, okay. Austin Metcalf. This is in Frisco, Texas. High school track meet. Each team has its own tent. Carmelo Anthony goes into the tent of a opposing team. They tell him to leave. He won't leave. They tell him to leave. He won't leave. Say something to the effect of make me and see what happens. Unclear exactly who put hands on whom, but apparently there was some shoving or a shove. Carmelo Anthony whips out a knife and stabs Metcalf in the heart and kills him. Trial. By the way, during the trial, neither the prosecution nor the defense suggested either side was motivated by race. And it turns out that there were no blacks on the jury. That does not mean, however, it was an all-white jury. Depending upon the article you read, there were at least three Asian Americans, one Hispanic, one person who was Middle Eastern. I heard somebody else say that there were two Hispanics, two Asian Americans, one Middle Easterner. It is clear that there were seven white, but the other five were, quote, people of color, or somebody who's perceived to be a Middle Easterner. But that does not stop Don Lemon from making the following assertion, number 38.
1: Well, they're saying that they struck the three black jurors. I have two attorneys coming up that are going to talk about that. But yeah, it was an all-white jury. And again, death is tragic, as you said.
0: Okay, sure. Okay, that's it. An all-white jury. False. What do you call the five non-whites? Potted plants? Racist? There is a podcast called Gin and Juice, hosted by somebody named Melissa Fredericks, wife of a comedian. And they talk about the fact that there were three black jurors that were considered, all of whom said, hey, we can't send our brother to jail. There's too many black people in jail. And they point out properly that that will get you kicked off a jury all the time for cause. Number 48.
2: If they say, can you be fair? Don't say, no, I'm not finna put a black man in jail. Don't say that. Okay? Because if that's what you're gonna say, you could have stayed home. You have to go and be like, no, I will hear the evidence. I can be fair. Don't say, I hate white people and I don't care what he did. Don't do that. That's what people were doing in this case. Okay, and then everybody's like in an uproar because there's no black people on the jury when damn near half of the black people who could have been on the jury canceled themselves out. Don't do that. Okay, so don't do that. See, somebody in the comments talking about that's what got me put out. Don't do that. When you go up there, say, no, I have never heard about this case. I can be fair. Say that. Okay, and then mean it. Believe it a little bit. Don't tell them you can't be impartial. You could have stayed home.
3: Because then you're going to be Issa Rae, they say. You're going to be, I'm rooting for everybody black.
2: Yeah.
3: I would have to remember that because I would be in there like, I would almost be too eager. Oh, God. I would probably be too eager just to go flip mode. Do you? Yep, I do believe whatever you do.
2: And they're
3: going to
2: kick you out.
3: You just said, I don't know who that person was that said that the other day. What I believe today, this is a video of you saying, that wasn't me. I didn't say those things. I believe in the rule of law. I believe.
2: Ma'am, all we asked was what was your first name?
3: Law and Order. My first name is Law and Order. They're
2: going to be like, get her out of here.
3: My first name is Sustained.
2: Y'all be regular.
3: Overruled.
2: Just be regular.
3: Oh, God. I would be in there. They'd be like, just get her out of here because something might be wrong with her.
2: Y'all.
3: Something, just get out. No. My first name is Guilty.
2: Everybody else that be called, they be, at the very least, acted like they can be fair.
3: Yeah.
2: So don't go in there and act like all of a sudden you have to be the most honest person you've ever been. Listen, don't tell them I said that, but I'm just saying. People get on these juries and be.
3: My sister's name
2: racist.
3: Is. I'm not a lawyer.
2: So
3: I think I am the lawyer.
2: No.
3: Between Law and Order and CSI, I grew up on those shows. And now my sister.
2: No.
3: Let me tell you something. I could do your job, to be honest with you.
2: Well, don't go. Stay home. Please. You're ruining the points. Y'all are ruining the points.
3: Ma'am,
2: then
3: dismiss,
2: people on.
3: Go home.
2: The people on this case were doing that, and you see where we got.
3: Don't do it.
0: Now, they're not law professors. But this guy is. His name is Paul Butler. He's a Georgetown law professor. And years ago, he wrote a piece and said that increasingly lawyers and judges perceive that some black jurors vote to acquit blacks for racial reasons. Sometimes expressed as a juror's desire not to send another black man to jail. Then he goes on to say, this is a good idea. Too many blacks are in jail. He literally said that, teaches law at Georgetown. Quote, the black community is better off when some non-violent lawbreakers remain in the community rather than go to prison. And he says it's okay for black jurors to engage in a benefit-cost analysis. Quote, criminal conduct among African Americans is often a predictable reaction to oppression. So you hit somebody in the back of the head at an ATM is a predictable reaction to oppression. Quote, criminal conduct among African Americans is often a predictable reaction to oppression. Sometimes black crime is a symptom of internalized white supremacy. Other times it is a reasonable response to the racial and economic subordination every African American faces every day. Except for Larry Elder. I added that part. Punishing black people, he continues, for the fruits of racism is wrong. He then says, let's assume that there is a black defendant who, the evidence suggests, is guilty of the crime with which he has been charged, and a black juror who thinks that there are too many black men in prison. The black juror has two choices. She can vote for conviction, thus sending another black man to prison and implicitly allowing her presence to support public confidence in the system that put him there, or she can vote not guilty, thereby acquitting the defendant or at least causing a mistrial. In a sense, the black juror engages in an act of civil disobedience, except that her choice is better than civil disobedience because it is lawful. Is a black juror's race-conscious act moral? Absolutely. It would be farcical for her to be the sole colorblind actor in the criminal process, especially when it is her blackness that advertises the system's fairness. At this point, every African American should ask herself whether the operation of the criminal law in the U.S. advances the interests of black people. If it does not, the doctrine of jury nullification affords black jurors, he calls them African American jurors, the opportunity to control the authority of the law over some African-American criminal defendants. In essence, black people can opt out of American criminal law. Now, he said in cases like murder or rape or assault, juries should consider the case on the evidence. But for other crimes such as theft or perjury or drugs, nonviolent, so-called victimless crimes, there should be a presumption in favor of jury nullification, of not sending another black person to jail, he writes. This is a law professor. 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
1: 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I am Larry Elder. We are Salem News Channel. This just in, Gene Shalit, the longtime movie critic of Today Show, dead at the age of 100, 3 months after his 100th birthday. Man got every bit of juice out of that lemon, didn't he? Now, getting back to the Carmelo Anthony trial, both D.L. Hughley and Don Lemon suggested that the jury was all white, number 37.
2: Well, they're saying that they...
3: Listen, if you're asking me, I don't think that all white people should be able to do anything in secret at all. I don't think they should have... I don't think they should be able to wear have drapes or curtains. Everything should be clear. Because any time... let me tell you something. When it's all white people in secret, it's bad for everybody. I think that striking those jurors that were black was for a reason.
1: Anytime all white people do anything in secret, it's bad. Isn't it interesting? White liberals are just as bad as white conservatives? Is that what he just now basically said? All white people in general? There's a word for that. I can't find the word. I'm looking for the word. I found the word. Racist. Carmelo Anthony's father says, you know what their mistake was? They used a white attorney. Number 32.
4: Have you all struggled with guilt, you know, asking yourselves, is there anything differently? I know, Kayla, you said you wish you had gone to that track meet, you know, but as a trial has played out, is there anything that you both wish you could have done differently?
5: I wish I would have been rebellious, mm-hmm, and just do what I...
4: Or listening to advice that you thought was...
5: Yeah, I was told, don't talk to this person. Don't talk to this person. I feel like it was just a setup. Now, mm-hmm, like I said, they told us, go get... I'm a white attorney. Every black person I went to, a white attorney. No white attorney, they set them up. Push them. Hey, here you go.
1: I was told, use a white attorney. Hey, here you go. Is that what O.J. Simpson did? Oh, wait a minute. This is a rapper named Willie D of the Ghetto Boys. I'm sure you have that on your playlist. Number 33.
6: The whole town wanted Carmelo Anthony to go down. The whole white town wanted Carmelo Anthony to go down. It's just like Attorney Dennis Sperling said in an earlier episode that aired here on Willie D Live today, is that these people all know each other. They go to church together. They hang out together. They attend the same university schools. They at the same cookouts. They oftentimes a family. They know each other, and they don't want to be the one to let the black guy off the hook for killing the white boy. They don't want to let the black boy off the hook for killing the white boy.
1: Well, as mentioned, there were 5 non-whites on the jury. I guess they also didn't want the community to know that they let off this black boy. I've checked. The National Black Lives Matter organization has not said one word about this trial, not one word about the conviction of Carmelo Anthony. Black Lives Matter National? Cat got your tongue? Barack Obama, who famously said, if I had a son, he looked like Trayvon, has not said a word. Al Sharpton, who was in the streets of Ferguson, before one word of testimony was taken, yelling, no justice, no peace, has not said one word. Eric Holder, who said that blacks are mistreated by the criminal justice system because of pernicious racism, his term, not mine, has not said one word. Kamala Harris, who egged on people in the streets in the summer of 2020 after the death of George Floyd, has not said one word. Why? I'll tell you why. Because the facts are clear. By the way, even at least one of the defense's own witnesses turned against him and said, yeah, you know, you're right. He shouldn't have reacted the way he did. I mean, when your own witness says something like that on the stand, it is devastating. And Carmelo Anthony did not take the stand in his own defense, which is his right. But you have all these people willing to pick up the race card at the drop of a hat, not saying a word, not even saying a comment about the jury not having any blacks on it, nothing. What does that tell you? Now, they didn't say that the jury reached a just verdict. They didn't say, calm down, let's get the next one. And you know why? They don't want to get on the wrong side of Jasmine Crockett, who's made this whole thing racial, who suggested that they intended to convict a black man no matter what the evidence was. Which brings us to reparations. Throughout his career, Barack Obama has opposed reparations. Gave an extended interview at the end of his second term. Was talking to Ta-Nehisi Coates, who written a big essay that got people talking about reparations. And he said something to the effect, I'm paraphrasing, well, you know, you can make a theoretical case for it, but it would be too divisive, not practical. Now there is a chorus of congressional Democrats in the House demanding reparations, from Al Green to Jasmine Crockett to a bunch of other ones, to put out a big statement. Has Obama said a word? No. And he won't. You know why? The man does not want to get canceled. He is very popular among blacks, has a very high rating. And if he starts saying things dismissive of reparations, he loses stature, he loses popularity, he runs the risk of being considered to be old and irrelevant. So he hasn't said a word. Al Green demanding reparations, Democrat activists demanding reparations, suggesting black people should withhold their votes if the politicians don't support reparations. It's going to be an issue in the presidential. 888-971-SAGE. That walked out on me. Tell her I'm sorry.
7: With SRN News, I'm Rich Thomason in Washington. The commander-in-chief is touting a preliminary peace agreement with Iran. It's a deal that President Trump says will result in a full reopening of the Strait of Hormuz, as well as a lifting of the U.S. blockade of Iranian ports. It could be signed Friday. Many details have yet to be revealed, and uncertainty does remain over the future of the Iranian nuclear program. President Trump is on his way to Europe for the G7 summit. Along with the Iran situation, Russia's war on Ukraine will be discussed. Russia has launched another massive attack on its neighbor. Joining a growing list of countries, Britain plans to ban the under-16 crowd from using a range of social media apps. On Wall Street this morning, Dow futures 500 points higher. The Nasdaq futures are up 655 points. More details, srnnews.com.
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9: Good morning. This is Lance Hagan from Coon Rapids. I grew up near Morris, Minnesota, and went to serve 11 years in the 1st of the 151st Field Artillery in the Army National Guard with the rank of sergeant, and was deployed in 2005 to Baghdad, Iraq. I want to recognize the three heroes we lost there: First Lieutenant Jason Timmerman, Staff Sergeant David Day, and Sergeant Jesse Laca.
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19: But we are here, and so we must work towards repair. This means reparative justice, like advancing H.R. 40 to develop reparations proposals. And as the lead House sponsor, I commit to advancing this bill alongside my movement siblings in the broader work for repair, truth, and healing. But let me be clear. This is not a movement or an appeal for benevolence or charity. This is a movement to demand redress, to right wrongs, to compensate for the harm and loss that we have experienced.
1: 888-971-SAGE, 888-971-7243. I am Larry Elder. We are a Salem News Channel. That is Ayanna Presley, one of the squad members. And this is Summer Lee, a House member from Pennsylvania, number 59.
20: They are playing psychological warfare with us. They are hell-bent on beating us down to our face and then telling us that, you know, we're the ones who are crazy. And we have to fight back against this. So you know what? I have just not engaged in that topic of them trying to give like insurrectionists some dollars, because we got to control the things that we can control. And they want Black folks to feel like they're poking, like that they're knocking the wind out of us, right? That's what they need us to feel that way. Because if we feel empowered, if we feel like we have any, even a tiny bit of momentum,
1: yeah,
20: then they know that we have enough power to do damage. Positive damage, good trouble damage, whatever.
1: Good trouble. That's it.
20: Good trouble. But yeah, it's absurd. And that's what they do, because again, they're trying to disenfranchise you. Because if you believe that you're never going to get reparations from this system, then you tap out And you don't just tap out of the conversation, you tap out of the system. You don't want to vote anymore. You don't participate anymore. And they know that that's how they don't just control Congress. That's how they can get your school boards, your supervisor, your board of supervisors. They want us that far out of the system. So right now, we fight for reparations because it's owed us. It is owed us. So we're not going to back down on that one way or another. I'm not shocked that my colleagues are not on it, that Democratic colleagues aren't on it. Again, there is a level of comfort in this building that sustains people. And I know that the people who don't want reparations back a lot of my colleagues, Democrat and otherwise. So no, I'm not shocked. But it is why we have to keep people on the outside encouraged.
1: Explain to me how somebody who was never a slave owner owes something to somebody who was never a slave. Here is Al Green, the Cane Man, number 34.
2: But there could be no reconciliation without reparative justice.
21: Right.
2: And there could be no reparations without reparative justice. And to have reparative justice, you've got to have the thing that we call what? No, the money. You got to have
21: reparative
2: the money.
21: Compensation.
2: Yes.
21: Reparative compensation.
2: You got to have reparations. You got to have money. Look, if money can solve the problems for everybody else, it can solve some of our problems.
21: Right.
2: And anybody who doesn't want the reparations, it's okay with me. I will take your portion. Thank you. Thank you very much.
1: About the money. Will there be any offset for all the social programs that blacks have benefited from? When Lyndon Johnson pushed his Great Society program, he talked about how it would benefit blacks. Will there be any offset for the hundreds of thousands of Americans who lost their lives fighting to end slavery and civil war? What about all the people that came to the country well after slavery? Michael Medved said that only about 5% of white Americans have any sort of generational connection to slavery. And they were Democrats. This is an activist named Brittany Packett Cunningham. Number 35.
22: We were built, in the words of our president, Reverend Dr. Starsky Wilson, to be the national child advocate that works right at that crossroads. Where the future meets, where the

0: Marion Wright Edelman said that, and she was absolute.
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1: 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I'm flummoxed. I'm perplexed. I'm befuddled. Black people are supposed to get reparations, but this podcaster, whose name is Larry Reed, is calling for a mass exodus of blacks following the Carmelo Anthony verdict.

0: Do they want to wait for the reparation before we leave, or exactly how's that going to work? Number 31.
1: And I want you to begin to think about this America and the white people problem that we have. I'm going to make a statement. We know that Martin Luther King, the beginning of his work, was all about integration. We do know that later on that did change. Integration has had great benefits. I think now, unless you must stay in America, unless you are supposed to be in the USA. Otherwise, if you're black, integration has had great benefits. I'm telling you, and I'm saying this as a collective, let's drain this place of its benefits and make our mass exodus and go home and build.
0: Okay, okay. So unless you must remain in America, let's make our mass exodus and go home and build. I don't know about this guy, but I was born in Los Angeles. I was born in General Hospital. Go home. Most blacks in America have never been to Africa. I dare say many have no desire to go to Africa. I know a lot of blacks have been to Paris, London. I know a lot of blacks have been to Jamaica. But a lot of blacks I know have never been to Africa. South Africa, Nigeria, Uganda, Zimbabwe. And I don't think most blacks that I know of have second homes there. So when he says go home, I'm not quite sure. Can you pick it up from there?
1: I repeat, integration has had great benefits to black people.
0: Mm-hmm. But
1: for some of us.
0: Some of us. Not all of us.
1: Let's drain this place of its benefits and make our mass exodus and go home and build. See, civil rights did not make white people that are infected with whiteness stop being racist.
0: Hold on. Did not make white people who are infected with whiteness. How can you be white and not be infected with white? I don't know. Maybe I'm just reading too much into it. Continue.
1: They still raised racist children that run this country to this day. The Civil Rights Act just made social discrimination federally illegal in key areas of American life.
0: So in other words, white people were racist, are racist, and will remain racist. And not just mega white people, but white people in general. And you wonder why some prosecutors don't want black people on the jury. Just saying. Continue.
1: Voting and such. It changed what was lawful, what was punishable, and what rights black Americans could legally demand and defend. That's it. And now, those rights at the federal level, there's an attempt to roll them back. Integration has had great benefits. Let's drain this place of its benefits.
0: Okay, I have a headache. attempting now to roll them back. I guess he's referring to things like the Supreme Court ruling with Clarence Thomas voting in the majority that you shouldn't use race to create majority black districts. I assume he's talking about Donald Trump and his, quote, assault, close quote, on DEI, race-based preferences, which are illegal. Wesley Hunt responded to Jasmine Crockett's remark about Charlie Kirk, saying, when Charlie Kirk said, if I see a black person on an airplane, a pilot, I got a concern. Here's what he said, number 52.
2: I had a previous colleague that talked about, you know, seeing a black pilot and what that would mean to Charlie Kirk's comments. And it's funny, black pilot here, by the way. I actually went to fly school, West Point graduate, learned how to fly the Apache helicopter, went to fly school in 2005. You see, there was no DEI. We just simply competed with everyone else, and I was selected, fought in combat, went on to fly 55 combat air missions, and nobody gave a damn what I looked like because I got there on merit. What DEI does is it lowers standards based on race and based on gender.
0: So, are you suggesting, Congressman Wesley Hunt, that maybe, just maybe, black people can measure up, that standards need not be lowered for black people to achieve? Say it ain't so. America has never been less racist. I've never seen a greater number of congressional black members pulling out the race card the way they're doing right now. It's as if Obama never got elected, let alone reelected. 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

0: 888-971, S-A-G-E, 888-971-7243. I am Larry Elder. We are Salem News Channel. As I discuss this in my documentary, Uncle Tom Won, 1940, 87% of blacks lived under the federally defined level of poverty. 20 years later, by 1960, that number had fallen to 47. 40-point drop. Greatest period of economic expansion for black Americans in American history. No affirmative action, no civil rights bill of 1964. Why? Because it was rare for a black child to enter the world without a father in the home married to the mother. An embrace of education, an embrace of American values, even if those values were not being administered fairly to black people, a belief in Judeo-Christian values. Now, fast forward, you have Black Lives Matter. They attack the nuclear intact family on their website. They were founded by trained Marxists. Karl Marx was an atheist who said he wanted to dethrone God. And, of course, they're not patriotic. They don't believe in American values. So the qualities that allow black people to make that kind of progress before the Civil Rights Act is now under attack by these yahoos in Congress. And what are people like Pete Buttigieg and Gavin Newsom and Pritzker going to do, all of whom are very likely going to run for president, when it becomes obvious that black voters want reparations, particularly in states like South Carolina, one of the early primary states? They're going to have to embrace reparations, and that's a bad move politically. 80% of blacks support reparations. About that same percentage of whites oppose them. Here is the kind of rhetoric you're going to be hearing from people like Pete Buttigieg, number 41.
1: We have to deal with a Supreme Court that is now a rogue Supreme Court. To see them eviscerate the Voting Rights Act is to see them reverse some of the most important progress this country ever made.
0: Okay. To see them eviscerate the Voting Rights Act. All they said was the Voting Rights Act was designed to make sure no poll taxes, no literacy tests, no grandfather clauses. It was not designed to use race to engineer majority black districts. You're also suggesting that only black people should be the politicians for districts where the majority of them are black. By that logic, how in the world can you support and justify a Barack Obama becoming president when blacks are just 13% of the population? It's insulting. It's bigoted. It's racist. But you see how pandering he is. So he's going to have to embrace reparations or figure out some sort of way around it, as will all these politicians if Kamala Harris runs. It's going to be entertaining. See you on Monday.
2: 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Mamba out.
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10: Breaking news this hour from townhall.com. I'm Michael Harrington. Possibility of peace in Iran growing stronger. Pakistan, which has been operating as a mediator, says an agreement is very near. President Trump says it could be signed as early as sometime today. Iran making optimistic sounds as well. The Treasury Department has moved to involve banks more deeply in President Trump's immigration crackdown. Here's correspondent Bob Agnew.
11: Treasury has issued new guidance allowing banks to share information about suspected customers more freely. It's part of the administration's effort to remove undocumented workers from the banking system. The changes are framed as a crackdown on fraud and crime. In May, the president signed an executive order requiring banks to scrutinize customer citizenship. The new guidance expands banks' ability to share information, including flags tied to immigration status. Bob Agner reporting.
10: Conservative analysts are pointing to rising tensions in the United Kingdom and across the West these days as part of a broader cultural conflict. Correspondent Ken Lorman fills us in.
12: The analysts point out that public anger is growing over immigration policies and what they describe as elite resistance to change. According to this view, concerns about crime and social cohesion are often dismissed, fueling frustration that is in some cases erupted into unrest. Critics say unless those concerns are addressed, similar clashes could continue to escalate. Ken Lorman reporting.
10: Nera Organics has recalled its organic baby formula sold at Target stores and online due to a multi-state outbreak of infant botulism. Federal authorities report three babies became ill in California, Pennsylvania, and Washington in April and May after consuming the formula. Infant botulism is a rare but very serious illness caused by a bacteria that produces toxins in the stomach. More on these stories at townhall.com.
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16: 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A lot of you people don't live in and around New York City. 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
17: Freedom 1570, and a happy birthday to Ice Cube. He's 57 today, and he's not for the pop charts. Also, Courtney Cox, she's 62 of Friends fame, and a lot more. Neil Patrick Harris is 53, of course, of How I Met Your Mother. Happy birthday to you all. And if it's your birthday, let me wish you a happy birthday. From the JTR Roofing Studios, sunny and highs in the mid-70s today. Enjoy the beautiful weather out there.
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0: Good evening, everyone. And welcome to all of you who couldn't get tickets to the White House cage fight.
1: Ah, yes, the Democrat Party, Robert De Niro, he used to be Travis Bickle. Well, he used to play Travis Bickle. Now he really is Travis Bickle. Very, very angry people. You see, they say they're defending the First Amendment. I have a memory that goes back far enough to... But that's me. A very good Monday to you, and welcome back once again. I have returned from our recreational family visit to the great state of Michigan. Hanging out with the great people of Michigan. Couldn't have been nicer. South Haven, Michigan, a week. And I got to tell you, it feels like more than a week. It feels like at least a couple of weeks. I was telling Michael Piercy a little while ago in her office off to the side here, I feel like I've been away for a month and it's only been a week. Part of it might be American Airlines, because we were staying in South Haven, Michigan, on the shores of beautiful Lake Michigan. Still a little bit chilly, the water this time of year, but wonderful, wonderful. And on Friday, we were going to come home, have the whole weekend at home. That was going to be a good thing. And then the people at American Airlines, the American Airlines Corporation, they decided to start changing things, and it didn't go very well. And it's the flight from, we would drive from South Haven, Michigan, on Lake Michigan, to Grand Rapids, Michigan, and Gerald R. Ford International Airport, for our flight back to Ronald Reagan National Airport in Washington, D.C. And we started the morning early. We're looking forward to and we're going to be back in Washington in time for cocktail hour on Friday. Wonderful stuff. And then American Airlines made sure it's an hour, 45-minute flight from Grand Rapids to Reagan National. It took us 29 hours. It took us 20 because American Airlines was not, they were not at their best. And so 29 hours it took us to, because they delayed an hour at a time, and then 10 o'clock at night, you're going to have to get a hotel, and you're on your own for that, and all that good stuff. So it was crazy. American Airlines, not our friend. We're not fans of American Airlines right now, and that was tough, but maybe I'll get to some more of that, because the people were nice people, the airline people and everything, but I got to tell you, crazy. The airlines, somebody, if I were a Democrat, I'd be talking about regulating it or something. But speaking of regulating, the Democrats, they've got a lot of issues. Boy, do they have a lot of issues. And one of them is Trump derangement syndrome. We know that very well, of course. Last night at the White House on the South Lawn, the Octagon, and the UFC fights, 7 fights, 14 fighters. There's one on each side and all that stuff. And what an amazing event that was. And I got to tell you, my best girl and I, we went out to dinner at a local restaurant last night. And we came home in time for the beginning of the big event on the South Lawn of the White House. And where we live, we could see the spotlights rising from our living room, from our bedroom. We could see the lights rising from the Octagon on the South Lawn of the White House. And they're moving about, and it was a cloudy night. We got rained down a little at home at our house, but I think it just skirted the White House. It's kind of like Ronald Reagan used to go places, and when he'd land Air Force One, it would stop raining when Ronald Reagan arrived. And the press, even the press, used to marvel at that. Think he had a direct link, you know. Amazing, amazing stuff. But we were marveling, and I was up. Boy, I was texting our friends here. I was texting Kevin and Randy and Michael Piercy about the fights going on, because it turns out we have that, whatever it was on, Paramount Plus. You got to have these things. You can't just turn on the TV and watch anything anymore, because the Democrats have made it better. Now you got to pay for everything a la carte. Because they have beach houses to pay for and things like that. But we happen to have that particular streaming app. I like to call it a streaming app, and Paramount Plus. And the thing was, boy, it was quite an event. And after a while, I was texting my friends here on this group thread. This thing is much cooler than I thought it could ever be. And it was quite amazing. And I was up, I ended up staying, and President Trump was there all night long. He is amazing. He is unbelievable. He was there, and Melania was there sitting next to President Trump on the chairs. He had the front row seats. He's the president's his house. And front row seats with beautiful Melania looking wonderful. And the fight's going on. And the fighters were, one of the things I texted is that a lot of these fighters are more articulate than your average Democrat member of Congress. And they look like fighters, boy. These guys are fighting, and they are fighters. Boy, are they fighters. And these guys, they were, a lot of them talking about their love of Jesus and Jesus saving them from ruin, and the fights were crazy, unbelievable, and they went on and on. I've got to say, they went on and on. And I was there when they finally got to, after the last fight, they got to the fireworks. I knew that there'd be fireworks at the end. And from our home, our living room and our bedroom, you can see the fireworks display. And it was amazing. And it started at 1:17 a.m. The fireworks wrapping up the event at the White House started at 1:17 a.m. Not that I was making notes. That was quite amazing. And it was a very nice, very nice fireworks display, too. Started at 1:17 a.m. And it didn't go on forever and ever, but it was a great fireworks display. Wonderful stuff. And then it really got crazy because President Trump and Melania Trump were still there at the greeting the last winner of the last fight, seven fights. And it was 1-something a.m. The president and the first lady are still there. They're talking with and shaking hands and meeting and having a good time with the fighters. Amazing stuff. And then what I learned was, and this is pretty crazy, and I was texting on the, again on the same text thread with Michael and Kevin and Randy, that big things were happening because we learned only very late last night that the president would leave the White House at 1:45 a.m. He would leave the White House at 1:45 a.m. And because the South Lawn was not available for helicopters, he would, of course, I assume at least, have to motorcade from the White House to Joint Base Andrews Air Force Base, to go to Air Force One. But he left after staying up, and Melania was there. I don't know if Melania went to Europe with him. Probably did, unless she's got something better to do, and she might. But the amazing stuff, and I'm watching the fighting going on and on and extended, and after 1 a.m., they're all still there. The president's there. Melania's there. And by this time, I already knew, and this is not announced. This was not announced or planned or plotted ahead of time, as far as I know. But we learned late last night that the president would leave the White House at 1:45 a.m. for Andrews to get to Air Force One. And he would depart Andrews at 2:20 a.m., flying to Geneva, Switzerland, and just amazing stuff. And then he's got a Marine One helicopter is there to greet him, to bring him to Evian, France, just in case anybody's thirsty. If anybody's thirsty, hey, we've got helicopters over here. We can go to Evian, and everybody got a little something to, you know, say that water comes from there. It's famous water, Evian, France, for Democrats trying to follow along at home and failing. Just amazing stuff. And he's got the Iran deal. Oh, and Barack Obama's out here now. The media went to Barack Obama, Barack Hussein Obama, to ask him what he thinks of President Trump's Iran deal. The president saying that they do have, and it's, you're dealing with terrorists, so you can't really take anything to the bank because they'll show up with gunmen and rob the bank. That's the thing about that. But the president announcing that there has been a peace deal reached with Iran. Iran is they're talking out of both sides of their terrorist mouths because they're terrorists. You know, you really can't trust terrorists. Remarkable, remarkable things going on. And the president, again, let's see, what time did he leave? He must still be in the air, I think, at this hour. I don't think he's arrived. I haven't seen him arriving on the news. And I'm just thinking about the flight time. Flying at 2-something. He's probably still in the air. I think he's still in the air. But he's going to land Geneva. Marine One helicopter is there. from the Marine Corps Squadron HMX-1. HMX-1. We'll greet him there in those classic vintage helicopters, probably beautiful presidential helicopters, and bring him to Evian, get a little water, fresh bottle of water for everybody. And then he's going to meet with Macron. You think Macron will bring his teacher along? I mean, his wife. I mean, his teacher. I mean, his wife. Because she was his teacher when he was a kid, and now they're married. In the U.S., you might go to jail for that. And in France, you go to the president's mansion. It's different there. So, but the president has bilateral meetings. That's what they call them, bilateral. It's when two people sit down and talk. Bilateral meeting with Emmanuel Macron in Evian, France. And that is going to be later today. Also, this is completely crazy. Check this out. While with all this going on, J.D. Vance, president of the United States, there was a fun soundbite from him. He said that this whole Iran thing started before he was born. The Ayatollahs and the terrorists taking over Iran and taking hostages at the U.S. Embassy, that was all before he was born. I said, really, is that right? And it turns out, yeah, he was born in 1984. I know people who had already graduated from high school by then, and he was born. And that's right, I know people that, and he was born in 1984. That's pretty amazing. But he's going to be tomorrow, J.D. Vance, on The View, on the TV show The View, which is an ABC news program run by mentally impaired women. I think most of them are women, and they've got a lot of mental illnesses. But with all this going on, J.D. Vance is going right into, it's not like it's the belly of the beast because they're so dumb that they're almost defenseless. It's just crazy. But there's a lot to talk about. And boy, the week that I was gone, it's not like nothing happened. A lot happened. Elon Musk had the most amazing, successful business moment in the history of the world. And he is our Leonardo da Vinci in the 21st century, which is why the Democrats have a plan. They want to steal everything that he has built and earned, and they want to kill him. I got to tell you, if you know that Elon Musk, richest man in the world now, he's a trillionaire for the love of, and he's created more millionaires than the entire Democrat Party has in the history of the country, and he just did that the other day. And I got to tell you, the Democrats are now angry, all of them. And you got your Bolsheviks like Bernie the Bolshevik and the gang. And they want to steal everything from Elon Musk. And then they want to kill him because that's what the left has done for a century, more than a century, for more than twice as long as J.D. Vance has been alive. And they kill everybody. But Elon Musk the other day created, 4,400 new millionaires. Is that right? 4,400 new millionaires. And the he's got 400 people have been made centimillionaires. That is to say, they will have more than $100 million, more than 400 people because of Elon. This one stroke with SpaceX, an initial public offering, an IPO. And he's created more than 4,400 new millionaires, including more than 400 who will have more than $100 million. And he's only like a space traveler and inventor. When the communists, Vladimir Putin, they're like the Democrat Party, Putin and the communists in Moscow. They shut down communications in Ukraine, and Elon Musk said, oh, look, I've got this technology. I can let everybody communicate in Ukraine and not charge anybody to do anything. And it's great. And he's a Renaissance man of the first order. He is an amazing great American, originally from South Africa, where now if you're white, they want to murder you and bury you in a shallow grave. And the Democrats are on the side of the murderers. Oh, yeah. Speaking of the Democrats being on the side of the murderers. Oh, look what I've done to the clock. I've done it again. Elon Musk is a miracle, and so the left wants to murder him, and they want to steal everything from him. And they got this Carmelo Anthony guy. He's a murderer, and the Democrats love him like they love Luigi Mangione. The Democrats, if you're a murderer, the Democrat Party They want you to date their daughter. The Democrat Party loves murderers. And you know why that is, Michael? Because they love murder. Because they love murder. That's the Democrat Party. They are a sick, demented group of people. It's a cult. It's like Jonestown, but nobody's brought the Kool-Aid yet. Amazing things going on. Last night, I tell you, all the searchlights in the sky from the White House, the fireworks, the fights. Then the president wings off at 2:20 a.m. to head to Europe because he doesn't sleep. He doesn't need the things that mortal people need. And the Democrats, why? Hey, Democrats, 888-630-9625. Why do you criminals love murder so much?
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0: right, we have only now about 2.5 hours to try to get to everything that has been going on just over the weekend. Forget about the week that I spent in Michigan. Crazy stuff. Jasmine on phones here this morning for us, and she was on the Ellipse last night. So it sounded like she was, moving maybe a little slow this morning. And she said, I was up till 3 a.m. and I was on the Ellipse last night with the fights. And first I was at the big concert series at RFK Stadium, which has been torn down, but more room for concerts now. So Jasmine, she's a busy, very much in demand. And she's on the Ellipse. And who knew this thing was going to go until after 1 a.m. last night? And then President Trump headed off from the White House to Andrews to get on Air Force One to fly to Europe because sleep is not his bag. Sleep is not his bag. We've got this. You know, the Democrats were suing up until last week trying to stop the UFC fights from taking place at the White House because they will ruin anything. I just thought of something that I can't say on the radio. You know what they could ruin? They could ruin I'll just say anything. They could ruin anything. Just amazing stuff. And I pulled something. Got Panhandler Broadcasting System, big headline. Judge rules Trump can stage UFC fights on the White House's South Lawn this weekend. Because the Democrats were suing because they're criminals and they hate fun. And manliness is not their thing. They call masculinity toxic and most of them are cross-dressers and want to sever their genitalia because of their mental illnesses. And yesterday was, of course, President Trump's 80th birthday. It was Flag Day, 250th anniversary of America. Democrats, oh, there's a new poll out, too. Democrats hate America, you'll be surprised to learn. And where do you hear these Hollywood types in New York making noise and getting it all wrong?
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Yes. Man, oh man. I gotta tell you, we have members of Congress that are dumber than the average bear. And we've got them all over the place. There are a lot of them. A lot of dumb members of Congress. Again, I think I said it before. A lot of the fighters last night were more articulate and more collected than there are Democrat members of Congress. But we've got some Hanoi Jane is back because she's defending the Viet Cong, and she's an anti-American communist pig. Robert De Niro is, he's Travis Bickle from Taxi Driver, and he's actually become Travis Bickle from Taxi Driver. He was part of this Bette Midler and Julia Roberts. They were in New York. I guess it was last night or night before last, and they're yelling about how they're defending the First Amendment, apparently completely unaware of American history over the last 5 years, where they were canceling Donald Trump on Twitter and their media people being sued into oblivion for lying and trampling free speech. They're not the free speech people, the lefties, but we've got that coming up for you too, because the commies, they're on the loose. They call themselves Democrats. They call themselves liberals, but they're not. And I've got a bunch of that for you, because these people, can I just say, these people, man, oh man, nuts, nuts, nuts, nuts. But let's, because there are so many crazy Democrat stories, I got it. And this Carmelo Anthony is the Democrats' new darling because he's a murderer. Not in spite of the fact that he's a murderer, but that was incomplete. Because he's a racist murderer. And the Democrat Party is the party of racist murder, and they have been since they were the Confederate States of America and their president was Jefferson Davis and their capital was Richmond, Virginia, because they're the party of the bullwhip and, not just the Robert Mapplethorpe bullwhip, but the Democrat Party plantation bullwhip. Amazing stuff. But we got this Carmelo Anthony guy, I think he's 19 now, and he went to a track meet with a knife and then stabbed the young guy that had won the track meet because he claimed in court, well, the guy pushed me. Well, he pushed you, so you killed him, all right? And we've got members of Congress defending that because they're severely mentally ill and violently criminally insane. And the Democrats say, we should make that mental case a member of Congress. What can we do about that? And I've got that coming up for you, too, because we've got, honestly, these people. And, of course, the fights last night where there are a lot of fun. The Democrats are very angry because one of the fighters last night, who was an amazing fighter, and then he was funny doing his after, took the microphone, and he yelled that Michelle Obama is a man. And am I right, America? And it was hilarious. And the left, they're opening veins and car bombing synagogues because the fighter said, just like Joan Rivers said years ago, said Michelle Obama is a man. But before we get into, because that is too much fun, it's just great stuff. Before we get to that, let's first go to a telephone call. And then it turns out the New York Knickerbockers

0: going on too. And the Democrats are so filled with hatred. A new poll, Democrats hate America. I'll share that with you. And the Democrats so filled with hatred is, oh, we can't host the World Cup because Europeans are so sophisticated and we're not. And of course, as usual, everything they say is 180 degrees off of the truth, the opposite of the truth. And we'll get into that because we're such great, wonderful people in America that we welcome everyone and we take care of everyone. And then Democrats murder everybody and then defend the murderers because they love. Well, it's a, who's their favorite? We should ask. We should take a poll of Democrats. Which murderer do you like more? Which criminal do you like more? Because they've got their new Carmelo Anthony murderer, and they're going to run him for Congress. And of course, Luigi Mangione, they love him. They all want to date him. That's a euphemism. And amazing stuff. But we'll get to that. Because the Democrat Party, violently, criminally insane. When a basketball team wins, there's violence. Somebody's shot. The scorers are arrested. Dozens are injured. There's enormous property damage because their basketball team won. I'd hate to think what would have happened if they had lost. That would have been different, I guess. Did they firebomb any synagogues because, you know, well, they call everybody fascist. Oh, yeah, and at this New York thing, they're calling everybody fascist also. Everybody that's not them is fascist. And then they get back to firebombing the Jews. No sense of irony, these people. All right, let's go to the telephones. We're at 888-630-9625. Let's go to Mike calling from Gainesville, Virginia. Michael, you're on the Chris Plant Show.
1: Good morning, Chris Plant. I feel honored to wish you a welcome back.
0: Why, thank you very much. I'm honored that you've called in on this Flag Day Plus One.
1: There you go, Flag Day Plus One. I love that. I was watching CNN briefly yesterday, and our boy Fareed Zakaria has done it again. He had a guest on. She was a physicist scientist. I forgot her name, Sarah something, I believe. And she was questioning why Elon Musk, who's not a dumb man, wanted to put data centers in space. Uh-huh. She literally said this. She said out loud, space is a vacuum. Things don't cool down very well in a vacuum. I don't know why you would put a data center in space. And Fareed Zakaria did not stop her and explain to her that the vacuum of space is not like a vacuum thermos bottle. It's not the same vacuum. He just let her keep talking about how the vacuum of space would be a bad place for data centers. And I'm going, my God, this is like the raisins and the virgins again. He knows she's wrong, but he doesn't correct her. Nobody in media wants to correct their guests anymore when they're making a blunder or a mistake, because I guess they're worried about making them look bad and they want them to come back on their show later and things like that. But it's just weird that this physicist could be making this kind of error and the host of the show just lets her go on about being wrong and not, you know, somebody should say, you know, Elon's not stupid. If he thinks that space is a good place for a data center, it's probably because they cool down well in the shadows behind the solar panels, right? It's minus 300 degrees in space or something if you're in the shade. But she didn't seem to get it. A strange physicist, scientist. I'm not sure what's going on there.
0: And I don't know if Fried Zucchini would know enough about this to correct her because he's Fareed Zakaria from India. If he were Fred Zachary from Indiana, nobody would listen to a thing that he's ever said because it's about this cultural inferiority complex that Democrats have, along with a number of other inferiority complexes, most of which are richly deserved. But while we're talking here, Michael, Michael Piercy sitting across from me, he was listening to you and he went to Al Gore's Amazing Internet, and here is Sarah. Oh, it's Jenna Levin. Sorry, it's Jenna Levin on with Fried Zucchini on CNN. And Elon Musk, who just became the first trillionaire in history at a $1.7 trillion initial public offering for his company, SpaceX. The guy is Leonardo da Vinci. He's one of the great geniuses in the history of humankind. He's now apparently the wealthiest man in the history of humankind. He's created 4,400 new millionaires, including more than 400 who have now a wealth of more than $100 million because they're hanging out with Elon Musk. And the left, you get fried zucchini.

0: bikini and this dipstick woman to go on CNN to attack Elon Musk. They should just be praising him like he's Neil Armstrong. But instead, they're resentful, they're bitter, they're jealous, they're, of course, angry because they're always angry about everything. And they literally, all over the internet, they want to murder him. They want to kill him. They bought his cars when they were trendy and fashionable, as lefties buy your $90,000 car and be trendy. Now they want to murder him. Now they put bumper stickers on their $90,000 cars saying, yeah, but I bought it before I turned against him because of my psychosis. And here is CNN on the subject of that terrible, awful Elon Musk.
1: Data centers in space are easier to imagine. There's a real sense that we could do that sooner and faster. Ironically, one of the problems is that they don't cool off. So right now, the data centers on Earth boil lakes. Right? It's not something we like as the climate impact, the negativity of that.
0: Climate.
1: In space, they will obviously not be having that kind of ramification on the biosphere.
0: What about the
1: but
0: climate
1: it's hard
0: in
1: to
0: space?
1: Cool it in a vacuum of space.
0: It's hard to cool it in a vacuum of space. There it is, Michael. That's the scene that you caught, I believe.
2: Yeah, I was just astounded that he didn't sort of like question her what her thinking was on how a vacuum keeps things from cooling down. Maybe she thinks it's like a vacuum thermos bottle that we had when we were kids, you know, but that's a different sort of concept. The vacuum is a barrier there. But
0: the kind that go in your thermos that goes in your 60 minutes lunchbox.
2: Yeah, but I'm sure most kids today don't know what we're talking about with thermos bottles at lunch.
0: and your 60 minutes lunchbox. Yeah, the media is the most corrupt institution in America, as I've been observing for years. Boy, the news media is the most corrupt institution in America. And if you watch CNN for your information, it goes back to the Ronald Reagan line, Mike. That it's not that Democrats don't know anything. It's just that so much of what they know is wrong.
2: Yes, that seems what they excel at, is getting things wrong and just sort of it's an echo chamber where they just sort of repeat each other's errors over and over again until it becomes sort of a mindset. It's amazing to watch.
0: Always wrong and never in doubt. It's they're a truly amazing bunch, and they're violently criminally insane, and they've got a new murderer to love, and they've got Democrat members of Congress coming out and loving on Carmelo Anthony, the new murderer. And they're racist about it because they're always racist about everything. And then you have Leonardo da Vinci walking among us, and they want to lynch him and steal everything that he's created in the form of Elon Musk, who will damn well put data centers in space if he wants to, and they'll communicate instantaneously all over the world, and he will once again revolutionize the trajectory of human history, and the left will once again plot to kill and steal because that's what they do. Now, I mean, you know all about it, Mike, but while I was gone, the SpaceX and their initial public offering created thousands of new millionaires, over 4,400 employees accumulating significant wealth because of the company's stock. And there's a great story about a welder there who's a millionaire now because he started there 15 years ago or something. And Elon Musk made sure that he bought into the company. And so the employee wealth creation, honestly, and here's a story from, who is this? The Economic Times. Massive employee wealth creation saw individuals from various roles like welders and engineers benefit from their equity. Democrats always talk about equity, but they don't know what the word means. The initial public offering success transformed risky career choices into substantial financial windfalls, highlighting SpaceX's unique approach to rewarding its workforce. They've got a workforce there. And the people at the Economic Times, they say, what's more surprising, and this is pretty amazing, he's the first trillionaire, okay, which is $1,000 billion. That's a pretty good amount of money. It's normally government money. In fact, he is now worth more than the gross domestic product of the vast majority of countries on Earth because he is a creator of things. But here's what they say. What's more surprising is around 400 workers. They're not workers if they're worth $100 million. Workers are now holding stakes worth over $100 million. More than 4,400 current and former employees, from engineers to welders and cafeteria staff, are expected to cross the seven-figure wealth mark. That's $1 million for Democrats scratching their heads trying to figure out how many figures seven figures is. These workers, I would say employees, they keep, at the Economic Times, they keep saying workers. These employees accumulated company stock rather than salaries over the years as SpaceX transformed. I think that's in addition to salaries for many of them. But never mind that. It's just the Economic Times. Transformed from risky startup into a multi-trillion dollar aerospace giant. I got to tell you, Michael, what is there any way of summing up what is wrong with Democrats today?
2: Well, when we try to expand the economic pie with stock options and shares like that and make the wealth increase, they want to take their piece. They want to take their cut and steal more than they could possibly deserve. That's the way we work.
0: Yeah, they're the Corleone family, but without the style and the panache. They extraordinary stuff, yeah. SpaceX debuted on the NASDAQ, the initial public offering. $135 a share of the company valued at $1.77 trillion. The Democrats think they can steal it like there's a pile of money in a room. There isn't. They would destroy it by stealing. They say half of it. They want to steal about $1 trillion. It would be the largest theft in the history of the world. And there are Democrat members of Congress that are enthusiastic about this. They are, what is the right turn of phrase? They're all mentally ill.
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0: All right, I've got to say, I'm still getting organized here on paper and in my head a little bit. But we've got a lot of great stuff coming up for you because so much is going on in the world. And President Trump never stops moving. I think he does not sleep. And the Democrats are a violent criminal mob in New York, in Washington, everywhere you go. Got more of that coming up. In the meantime, I see we have a smart person calling, and we have a correction to make. Let's go to the telephones, Michael. Let's go to Al calling from Edgewater, Maryland. Al, you're on the Chris Plant Show.
1: Hi, Chris. How are you?
0: I'm very well, Al. Thank you. And I understand you were listening, and you heard something you wanted to comment on.
1: Sure. Well, it is a fact that space is a vacuum. Heat transfer is a big objective in space, and the fact is it's done by reflective surfaces. If you notice, a lot of the satellites, they are very, very shiny. That is because they have to radiate the heat out into space.
0: Uh-huh.
1: Now, at the same time, you do get to shade things, and that creates an area of space where it's very, very cold. But the objective to cooling in space is radiation. You have no conductivity. So, in fact, it is an objective. As in the satellite that we put up with the big telescope on it, and we shaded it so it's super cool. You can super cool a region. Nonetheless.
0: You're talking about the Hubble Space Telescope or a different space?
1: Yes.
0: Yeah,
1: yes,
0: Hubble.
1: Yes, sir.
0: And you sound like you might have worked on that. Is that true?
1: No, not on that specific item. I've worked on other items.
0: All right. Well, listen, Al, I appreciate the call. We want accuracy here all the time, and I thank you, Al, for your call.
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3: Breaking news this hour from townhall.com. I'm Michael Harrington. Possibility of peace in Iran growing stronger. Pakistan, which has been operating as a mediator, says an agreement is very near. President Trump says it could be signed as early as sometime today. Iran making optimistic sounds as well. The Treasury Department has moved to involve banks more deeply in President Trump's immigration crackdown. Here's correspondent Bob Agnew.
4: Treasury has issued new guidance allowing banks to share information about suspected customers more freely. It's part of the administration's effort to remove undocumented workers from the banking system. The changes are framed as a crackdown on fraud and crime. In May, the president signed an executive order requiring banks to scrutinize customer citizenship. The new guidance expands banks' ability to share information, including flags tied to immigration status. Bob Agner reporting.
3: Conservative analysts are pointing to rising tensions in the United Kingdom and across the West these days as part of a broader cultural conflict. Correspondent Ken Lorman fills us in.
5: The analysts point out that public anger is growing over immigration policies and what they describe as elite resistance to change. According to this view, concerns about crime and social cohesion are often dismissed, fueling frustration that is in some cases erupted into unrest. Critics say unless those concerns are addressed, similar clashes could continue to escalate. Ken Lorman reporting.
3: Nera Organics has recalled its organic baby formula sold at Target stores and online due to a multi-state outbreak of infant botulism. Federal authorities report three babies became ill in California, Pennsylvania, and Washington in April and May after consuming the formula. Infant botulism is a rare but very serious illness caused by a bacteria that produces toxins in the stomach. More on these stories at townhall.com.
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0: there is a connection of why that they're having these fights on the White House lawn, the UFO and all the whatever they call it, UFC. And all that, because they're trying to go back to that when, you know, they'd watch people have these fights for the slave masters and they'd be entertained by that. They're literally going back to that.
1: Ah, yes, the Reverend Al Sharpton on NBC News. He used the word literally. He doesn't know what that word means. But he's a slave master. Where's Tawana Brawley? You carve your name into her, or... That's right, it's slave masters because there are fights at the White House, and literally going back to... Again, it's not that Democrats don't know anything, it's just that so much of what they know is wrong. A very good and happy Monday to you, and welcome back once again. I have returned from my vacation in South Haven, Michigan. Wonderful, beautiful time in South Haven, Michigan, with wonderful people. Calm, sane, smiling, polite people. Gotta be a lot of conservatives there. It's the only way. Wonderful stuff, but there is so much to cover. The violent Democrats are criminals, and you know, they had a basketball victory, and they won the basketball trophy. The New York Knickerbockers did, and that led to, well, at least one shooting and a lot more violence. And I want to get to that with you because the Democrat Party, we must inform ourselves as to the dangers of the Democrat Party, violent criminal operation that it is. Also, I should say that the President of the United States, who was at the fights last night at the White House, I was not at the fights at the White House. I was at home, but I was looking over the city, and I could see the spotlights coming up from the Octagon and the South Lawn of the White House, and all kinds of fun stuff. You had your flyover of a... It was a joint operation, a joint flyover with the U.S. Navy Blue Angels and the U.S. Air Force Thunderbirds. The Thunderbirds flying F-16 fighter jets, and the U.S. Navy flying the F-18 Hornet fighter jets, and a joint flyover. Amazing stuff. The President of the United States, who also turned 80 years old yesterday. Did you see Gavin Newsom attacking... Gavin Newsom attacking President Trump on his 80th birthday. And then they got back to lynching black people, as the Democrats are so fond of doing, and harvesting the organs of the children that they massacre by the millions. The Democrat Party does that because they are the party of slavery, and Al Sharpton is too stupid to know that he's one of them. He's not a bright person. But we've got a lot going on. We've got a lot going on. And the president just arrived in Geneva, Switzerland. He's got a meeting today with the French president, Emmanuel Macron. Unclear if Macron will bring his wife along, who was his school teacher when they first met. But pay no attention to that. And I do so much to get to, but I do want to talk about... I want to talk about the New York Knicks. And I can, while in South Haven, Michigan, with my family... from Chicago, my Chicago family, people in a rented house there, a block from the beach on Lake Michigan, and a great time. And one night, you know, we went and had some beers, I think, and then came home, and there was the NBA playoff game. I think it was game four, and the Knicks were down by 29 points and then broke the all-time record for a finals game. And they came back and won, and the Knicks were they were playing very, very well. It was quite extraordinary. I was kind of looking for San Antonio to win, but I didn't really have a dog in that fight, so I didn't care too much. But that game was an amazing game. The comeback was an amazing comeback. And we were having the time of our lives being normal in Michigan with nice people. It was great. But the Knicks won, and you'll never guess what happened then. What happened, Michael? What happened when the Knickerbockers won? I think we've got to learn something about that because, oh yeah, it turned out there was a great deal of violence. So hold on. Hey, we won.
2: Back up.
1: And the police had to come in. Because of all the violence. And the violent mobs of violent Democrats were, they were in the streets because, hey, our team won. We should shoot people and loot places. That's pretty much what happened, right? Hey, the Democrats are here. They won. It's their first championship in 53 years. 53 years. And here's the Panhandler Broadcasting System. And they got the pictures of violent mobs on the school buses, which were burned. And National, people at PBS, Panhandler Broadcasting, they've got pictures of the violent mob smiling and waving because it was before they sacked, looted, burned, and plundered. And people are getting shot and all that stuff. And people at PBS, the Democrat Party propaganda outlet of PBS, funded by the taxpayers because communism is really their way. But the here's the Associated Press. It was bedlam on Broadway as the New York Knicks won their first NBA championship in 53 years on Saturday night with exuberant celebrations. Their exuberant celebrations marred by mayhem and violence, including a shooting in Times Square. Hey, Times Square, goodbye, City Life. I got to tell you, Green Acres, we are here. Outside Madison Square Garden, a crowd watched on a big screen roared as the Knicks rallied from a 16-point deficit to beat the Spurs in San Antonio in Game 5 of the NBA Finals. Soon after, tens of thousands of people, I'll call them Democrats, filled the streets, and the rowdiest among them were clashing with police, because that's what Democrats always do, smashing windshields, scaling scaffoldings, light poles and a statue, climbing into and atop school buses in the Times Square and trying to hitch a ride on a moving fire truck around 2 a.m. That's nothing good ever happens after 2 a.m. That's what your mom used to say, right? A 17-year-old was shot near 42nd Street and Broadway. Hey, on the avenue I'm taking you to, 42nd Street. Hey, stand over there, and I'll shoot you. Because why would you shoot me? I'm just a 17-year-old guy. Well, our basketball team won the trophy. We got a big trophy today. So we've got to loot and plunder and, the injured police and take over. 17-year-old shot 42nd and Broadway. I wonder what's playing on 42nd Street now. Democrat mental illness. Bystander video captured the sound of at least 7 shots and showed people crouching and running for cover. They're shooting. Oh, they're just opening fire in crowds in Times Square because Democrats are violent criminals. I think all of them. Hey, I always offer my phone lines to Democrats at 888-630-9625, 888-630-9625. Why are you guys all criminals? All right, not everybody. Like maybe somebody's mother is not a criminal or something, but you guys are just mayhem, I got to tell you. Now, but it gets better. So one was shot on 42nd Street on the avenue they're taking you to. 4 people were stabbed or slashed, and one of the school buses, which was being used for World Cup transportation, was lit on fire and engulfed in flames, police said. Other buses and 5 police cars were also attacked and damaged. In all, 63 people were arrested, with charges including assault on a police officer, Democrats, criminal possession of a weapon, Democrats. They outlawed all the weapons, and then they all carry illegal weapons and shoot people. Criminal mischief and disorderly conduct. Knicks owner James Dolan, speaking in San Antonio after the game, urged fans to stay calm. Well, that's a good idea. He should urge them to stay calm and stop shooting and stabbing people and torching school buses. Just saying, because the Democrats, as the clock ticked, a little dyslexia, to the final buzzer on Saturday night, anxiety that had dominated the game's first 3 quarters gave way to euphoria and an orange and blue tinted fever dream. They say it's an orange and blue tinted fever dream for their team colors. And started with the Knicks' first playoff 2 months ago and ended in the third title in their 80-year history. You know, I got to tell you, it's not really so much when it turns out that there are shots fired and teenagers shot and police attacked and police cars smashed up and looted and school buses being used to, the school buses being used for World Cup for soccer. Kick the ball, kick the ball. And this is what Democrats do. They're trashing the bus, and the bus driver, who is a thin black man, is out there trying to negotiate with them and saying, this is my bus. This is going to come out of my pay. You're saying, and they're like, no, screw you. We're going to trash it. We're going to ruin you. We're racists. We're going to do whatever the hell we want. Don't you know who we are? Come on. You people, I got to tell you, these people, the Democrat Party. And while that was going on, the Democrats were also loving a new murderer. They've got a new murderer. Then his name is Carmelo Anthony. Carmelo Anthony. Man, oh man, oh man. You guys. And so Carmelo Anthony is a teenager who stabbed and murdered another teenager. And now he's the new hero of the Democrat Party because they're all severely mentally ill and criminally insane. Aren't they something? Man, oh man, you guys. Yes, sir. All right, now, so that's congratulations to the New York Knickerbockers, and I have several good friends that are New Yorkers and Knicks fans, and I am happy for them. But the Democrat Party has made mob street violence normal, and it's political mob street violence. It's anti-law enforcement political street violence. It's pro-illegal alien political street violence. It's anti-police political street violence. And then your team wins. And, of course, there's mob street violence because the Democrat Party. The Democrat Party. Now, let's go to this because this whole Carmelo Anthony thing. I notice my computer is not working as it worked when I left here. Now it doesn't work the way that, because that's what goes on here. Amazing stuff. So Carmelo Anthony story. This is a heck of a story because the Democrats, they are pro-murder. I think that's the shortcut for that. Isn't that true? And Carmelo Anthony is a murderer, a convicted murderer, and a teenager, and he looked like such a nice kid, and he had prospects for a decent future, and then he's a black guy, and he murdered a white guy, and the Democrats they love the murderer and not the murder victim. They are mentally ill and criminally insane, violently criminally insane. So it was last year, 2025, an altercation broke out. It was a high school track meet in Frisco, Texas. Who even knows that was a Frisco, Texas? Between this Carmelo Anthony person and a young guy named Metcalf, who was murdered, of course. And now, because he was stabbed to death, Carmelo Anthony, the Democrat, went to the locker room of the opposing track team and confronted the young man who had won the track meet and decided to create an altercation. And the young man with who was in his own locker room, and Carmelo Anthony went to the other guy's locker room to pick a fight with him. And the white kid, because the Democrats have made it all about race, the white kid pushed Carmelo Anthony. So Carmelo Anthony, having brought a knife to a track meet, right? Never bring a knife to a gunfight. Also never bring a knife to a track meet. And then the Democrat, teen special criminal Carmelo Anthony, stabbed his fellow track star, high school track star, Austin Metcalf, 17 years old, stabbed him in the chest and murdered him. And then he went to court and he was convicted. And the Democrats lie about everything and say, oh, it was an all-white jury. It wasn't an all-white jury. They lie about that. And if it was an all-white jury, so you got to have a jury of your peers. So they want to have a jury of 12 murderers. It's a black murderers because, you know, they're Democrats. They love murder. Gosh, do they like murder. These people, they're not on Team America. And I've got audio for you I want to share on this. And the media and members of Congress, they love murder. And maybe it all starts with Planned Parenthood. Right? And then if you make it past that hurdle, man, oh, man. Speaking of which, when an unexpected pregnancy occurs, the focus is almost always on the mother, of course, and rightly so. For the most part, the dads, very often overlooked, forgotten altogether, kicked to the curb, and very often left feeling that their voice doesn't matter, because very often it doesn't. Maybe that's how you'd feel, too, but you want to be supportive, you want to do the right thing, but fear can set in. Questions start racing through your mind. Can I really do this? Can I really be a good father? That's exactly how John felt. He said he didn't know the first thing about being a good father. But then he found preborn clinics. And he talked to the people who actually cared about him, about the child, and they got a free ultrasound. And when it all came together for John, he saw the ultrasound and said, wow, there's my son, there's my child. He knew that he and his wife could handle this. Today, you can help another father, just like John, experience that same moment of hope. 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So wonderful. More Democrat love of crime and murder coming up.
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1: It's been 4 years since the overturn of Roe, but tragically, abortions have continued to rise. Today it's said that the abortion pill accounts for more than 60% of those procedures nationwide, and last year alone in the United States, there were more than 1.1 million abortions. That's why the work of Preborn Network Clinics is more urgent than ever. 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

0: Yes. And was there any violence on the mall last night, Michael, after the fights at the White House? Well, there's all the violence in New York when the Knicks won. You know how the Democrats are. But here, no violence at all.
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0: right. The Democrats and their love affair with murder and slavery. They're not the good guys. Let's go back to the telephones, Michael, and talk to the great American people. Let's go to Carlo, calling from Arlington, Virginia. Carlo, you're on the Chris Plant Show.
1: Hey, Chris, thanks for taking my call.
0: Yeah, man.
1: Two points I want to make. This Carmelo Anthony thing, they weren't in locker rooms. Actually, they were in tents.
0: Yeah.
1: Because it was raining, and Carmelo Anthony said to that kid, touch me and see what happens. And the boy just pushed him on the chest a little bit to get him to leave the tent. And that's when Carmelo Anthony reached in his backpack and pulled out a knife and stabbed him.
0: Uh-huh.
1: And I heard over the weekend that your buddy, the Reverend Al Charlton, said that Carmelo Anthony's family is due millions of dollars when the wrongful verdict is reversed. I mean, is he serious or what?
0: Well, everything is a shakedown with Al Charlton, of course, and it's all about stealing other people and lying and protecting and defending criminals and murderers and lying about crimes that were never committed, like the Tawana Brawley thing that Al Charlton started, the Crown Heights riots where Jews were murdered for being Jews. The Democrats, you know, Barack Obama's vicar in Chicago, the Reverend Jeremiah Wright, of course, famously said, when he was asked, are you going to meet with President Obama now that he's living in the White House? And his spiritual guidepost said, the Jews won't let him meet with me. These people, right? That's what he said, Reverend Allen. He's a reverend, don't you know?
1: I remember that.
0: Yeah.
1: I remember that.
0: Now, it was a terrible circumstance. It was a murder by an idiot teenager that murdered a teenager that had done nothing wrong. And they try to turn the world against the murder victim and in defense of the murderer. And look, Carlo, it's not like it's unusual. These guys love murder and they love murderers. How many Republican presidents have they shot at this point? And how many police have they shot the Democrats? How many of their fellow Democrats do they shoot every weekend? The Democrat Party is a violent criminal organization. But it is, and now there's, look, again, they've got their guy Luigi Mangione in New York that gunned down the healthcare insurance company executive. And the Democrat Party at the highest levels of the National Democrat Party have made Luigi Mangione into their hero and the man that was assassinated into the villain. What's up with these people, Carlo?
1: I know. The Carmelo Anthony, I mean, they have raised millions of dollars, I mean, untold amounts of money for his defense and his family. They went on luxury vacations and bought an expensive car and all that stuff. I mean, the Democrats, they're on the wrong side of everything.
0: Yeah, you're right about that. And they said, well, last time I looked, I was on vacation last week, though, that they created a GoFundMe page, right? And raised, what I saw was almost $1 million. And the family, you know, forget about their son, who's now been sentenced to 35 years in prison. Here's a story now. National Review has a story from several days ago. They're still raising money. Family of convicted killer Carmelo Anthony pocketed $630,000 in donations before the fundraiser was shut down. But isn't that amazing? Fundraiser started by the family of murderer Carmelo Anthony was shut down this week. This is, again, from the 11th. It's from 4 days ago. After the teen was convicted of murdering fellow teenage athlete at a track meet last year, he brings a knife to a track meet and then stabs a guy to death on the other team. And the Democrats applaud that. Because, Carlo, what that tells you when the Democrat Party behaves the way that they've behaved is that they want to see more of this sort of thing, doesn't it? Isn't that what their message is at the highest level of the Democrat Party?
1: Oh, that's absolutely true. I mean, I saw a demonstration on TV and some lady was holding a big sign saying, Carmelo is innocent. I mean, how can anybody actually say that?
0: Right. And then
1: it's unbelievable.
0: And then once they confess that he's guilty, then they

0: Yeah, yeah. It's completely crazy. And, you know, the heroic Carmelo Anthony family that raised the teenage murderer that brought a knife to a track meet and stabbed a guy in the chest and murdered him and won the support of the Democrat Party at the highest levels of the federal government. What's up with that, Carlo?
1: I have no idea what's going on. I don't know what these people are thinking.
0: Honestly.
1: They're not thinking.
0: Yeah, thinking is using the term as loosely as, isn't that amazing? Boy, oh boy, oh boy.
1: For sure.
0: All right, Carlo, thank you for the call. I've got some audio I want to share with you now.
1: Okay, brother, thank you.
0: Bye-bye. Yeah, man, yeah. Yeah. And again, this big rally on the Mall last night and the Ellipse and thousands of people and the UFC fights on the South Lawn of the White House, which was a really cool event. I didn't expect it to be as cool as it was, and it was a really cool event, and I stuck with it to the bitter end. I was watching until 1:15 a.m. I stayed up. I watched the fireworks out my window, and it was really quite an amazing event. And I don't follow UFC fights. I didn't know any of the fighters, and I got to know them along the way, and some are very interesting stories and interesting people and smarter than Democrats in Congress. I'm telling you, man, oh, man, these people. And a friend of mine who's a career FBI, one of the good guys, FBI agent counterterrorism, texted me yesterday. They didn't want to go down to the mall, live in Virginia, didn't want to go to the mall. So they went to the Trump Winery. They went to the Trump Winery in Virginia and spent the day there. And, you know, you go to the Trump Winery in Virginia and everybody's going to be mellow and nice and pro-American, because no Democrat would go to the Trump Winery except maybe with a truck bomb, because they're all homicidal maniacs. But let's thanks, Carlo. Let's go to the audio. The audio sound bites, because this is I got to tell you. And again, the Democrats were suing the Trump administration even last week, trying to stop the UFC fights from going on, because they heard it might be fun, and you can't do that. And the fighter that yelled that Michelle Obama is a tranny, a man, that was funny, and we'll get to that too. But first, let's go to the Carmelo Anthony thing, because you got, you know, Don Lemon, right? Don Lemon, CNN fame. He's on the loose now. Thanks to Al Gore's amazing internet, you know, the patriarchy and capitalism and all that stuff. But this is amazing stuff. Don Lemon talking about, and this is a lie. What you're about to hear him say is a lie. Here's Don Lemon, because Carmelo Anthony, he's a victim of racism. Now, he's a racist who murdered this white teenager for no good reason at all. And he's the hero of the Democrat story. And they call the murder victim a racist. And they call the jurors racist. And they call the court system racist. And then they get back to murdering people. Here is Don Lemon, who's an award-winning journalist. And they've got D.L. Hughley. Remember this guy, D.L. Hughley? These mentally ill left-wing racists. It's the Democrat Party today. And it's always been the racist Democrat Party. Here is Don Lemon attacking the juror, and he's wrong about what he says.
2: Well, they're saying that they struck the three black jurors.
0: They're saying
2: it was an all-white jury. And again,
0: that's not true.
2: Death is tragic, as you said.
3: Sure.
2: And nobody's wishing anything bad upon the family of the, sadly, the young man who died. But you have kids. You, a 17-year-old.
0: There's somebody else's kid.
2: 17-year-olds make horrible decisions.
0: They're hostages.
2: I'm not saying that they should not be accountable, held accountable in some way for what they do. But a 17-year-old in 35 years, it just doesn't sit right.
0: Yeah, he got 35 years in prison for murdering a 17-year-old at a track meet with the knife that he brought with him, because he murdered somebody. And they're saying, oh, me should just get, you know, time served, 20 minutes. Isn't that great? And it terrible. Carmelo Anthony. And the what did he say? That the black jurors were purged. That's what he said, right? Sure. The people of the New York Post report the news. The Washington Post does not. The New York Times does not. Many are claiming, the New York Post writes, the jurors were all white. And this contributed to the rejection of Carmelo Anthony.

0: Anthony's self-defense claim. Self-defense because the other guy have a gun. What's the... Sure, juries should represent the diversity of this country. And if a white kid was convicted of murder and it was an all-black jury that did the conviction, people would say this is patently unfair, said this is Manafee. As a Manafee guy who is a Christian Manafee, a Democrat congressman, and he's a lion Sacagawea, and he's an ignorant expletive deleted, but never mind that. Yeah, they should. But for Democrats, what they want is a jury of 12 murderers, ideally 12 racist murderers. But the New York Post reports, it, and Fox News also reported, there were three jurors who are racial minorities. Three jurors who are racial minorities said of the 18 total jurors, including alternates, six were minorities. Additionally, four black men testified in defense of Metcalf. That's the man who was murdered, saying that it was Carmelo Anthony, was not provoked in any way to justify stabbing the 17-year-old. So everything the Democrats say is a lie. Oh, it's an all-white jury. Well, they've got 12 jurors and they've got six alternates. Of those 18, six people were minorities. Of when you exclude the alternates, you have three who are racial minorities. And why does it matter whether you're a racial minority? Do people of different races understand murder differently? I don't believe that people of different races do understand murder differently. I believe that people of the Democrat Party understand murder corruptly and differently because of the mental dwarfism that is so pervasive. Yeah, so all the black jurors were purged. That's what this fraud charlatan Don Lemon says. Then D.L. Hughley. D.L. Hughley, he used to have a job and be funny or something like that. Now I think he's just a petty racist, but here is D.L. Hughley, another Democrat black guy who is supposed to have been funny at one point, and he there are racists everywhere, but the only racist is him.
1: If you ask me, I don't think
0: I'm not.
1: That all white people should be able to do anything in secret at all. I don't think they should have. I don't think they should be able to have drapes or curtains. Everything should be clear because anytime. Let me tell you something. When it's all white people in secret, it's bad for everybody. I think that striking those jurors that were black was for a reason.
0: This is the lie that the Democrat Party has made up. All the black jurors were struck from the jury. Well, Fox News and the New York Post reporting six of the total 18 jurors were minorities. On the jury that convicted, three are minorities, and really what they want is a jury of all murderers, I think, is the thing. Now, we've got, and I'm not sure I want to get to the Jasmine Crockett, because I want to do that all at once, and I'm not sure I can do that right now. Isn't that amazing? Yes, sir. All right, let's go, let's take a, man, oh man, I am telling you, Let's go to the phones, Michael. Let's go to Angela, calling from Montclair, Virginia. Angela, you're on the Chris Plant Show.
2: Good morning, Chris.
0: Hey.
2: Welcome back.
0: Right, thank you.
2: Yeah, I just want to say that, you know, Jasmine Crockett, Cory Booker, MSNBC, all the black so-called leaders, this constant talk of white supremacy, this constant talk of slavery as if it ended last night.
0: Right.
2: They created, they're the reason that Carmelo Anthony is in prison. They're the reason that Austin Metcalf is dead. They create these young men and women, black young men and women, all in the school systems. And I worked in the school systems as a substitute teacher at the high school level. Mm-hmm. This constant demonization of our history, the constant demonization of white men, regardless of where they, who they are, where they come from, it created these attitudes in young black people that they have to challenge white people for as if they're going to attack them, as if they're the enemies. And they and we're fellow countrymen. We're fellow countrymen and women together. And they create these hostilities in young people all over.
0: Mm-hmm.
2: So they're the reason that Carmelo Anthony is in prison. They created Carmelo Anthony. They created his attitude. His parents, and I listened to an attorney, a black attorney at that, and he was saying that Carmelo Anthony didn't even have to get 35 years if his parents had just cooperated with Jeff Metcalf, I believe that's the gentleman's name, the father of Austin, if they had just, whenever he came to pray with them, if they prayed together and believed that it was a tragedy that both families experienced and hugged together and talked together and even had just come together and realized the tragedy that happened and cried together, the jury would have had mercy on Carmelo Anthony based on the behavior of the parents if they had came together. But they kicked him out of a prayer meeting. They immediately treated the father as he again is an enemy because he wears white skin. Mm-hmm. They're the reason that Carmelo Anthony is doing 35 years. All these black people that have this hatred for white people, for white countrymen, and embrace people who come here just because they're not white and embrace these people against their own countrymen. They're the reason that Carmelo Anthony is in prison. They're the reason for this, for the whole tragedy, as far as I'm concerned.
0: Very well said, Angela. Very well said. And this is the Democrat Party that's tried to make this as universal, this racist mentality. And, you know, the Democrats, the more they change, the more they stay the same. They were Jefferson Davis and the Confederate States of America. They're the plantation and the bullwhip and the lynching tree. And look at them now. It's the same thing, only different.
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8: This is Albert Moeller for townhall.com. Just recently, Ken Paxton secured the nomination for the GOP, looking to represent Texas in the U.S. Senate. Paxton will be facing a state senator and Presbyterian seminarian James Tallarico. The question is, as the New York Times put it, are Texans ready for Tallarico's kind of Christianity? Ruth Graham and David Goodman begin by talking about Tallarico's pastor, Jim Rigby, at St. Andrew's Presbyterian Church in Austin. The article begins, quote, Jim Rigby, a pastor who rarely uses the word God, is a key to understanding the Senate candidate trying to pull off something unusual in Texas, end quote. Later, the reporters refer to a sermon where Pastor Rigby refers to, quote, the creative impulse of the universe, which, quote, can be called God, but doesn't have to be called God, end quote. I do not think that the majority of people in Texas understand the Bible in those terms. What we're talking about here is light years outside of biblical orthodoxy. So let's ask the question, is Texas ready for that?
9: I hurt my back several years ago, went into the VA, they poked me a couple of times and said, oh, you're fine. Well, I wasn't fine, and I never got better. 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At that point, I was having migraines two or three times a week, and the first time Dr. Kim adjusted me, I didn't have another one for 3 months.
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0: All right, let's go to the, I've got a bunch of audio. You got to hear what the Democrats are saying about their latest murderer hero. But right now, let's go to Greg, calling from Frederick, Maryland. Gregory, you're on the Chris Plant Show.
1: Hey, Chris, how's it going?
0: Greg, what do you say?
1: Well, I feel like Carmelo Anthony got off pretty easy. I mean, 35 years for murdering somebody.
0: Yeah.
1: He could have got life in prison, right?
0: There was a time when you might have gotten the death sentence for murdering somebody at a high school track meet for no good reason. Young guy who was squared
1: away. Yeah, I was thinking that too.
0: Yeah. The young guy that he murdered, squared away guy, had a brilliant future until Carmelo Anthony, who's a Democrat Party hero, murdered him for no reason at all. And the Democrat Party writ large.
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3: Breaking news this hour from townhall.com. I'm Michael Harrington. Possibility of peace in Iran growing stronger. Pakistan, which has been operating as a mediator, says an agreement is very near. President Trump says it could be signed as early as sometime today. Iran making optimistic sounds as well. The Treasury Department has moved to involve banks more deeply in President Trump's immigration crackdown. Here's correspondent Bob Agnew.
4: Treasury has issued new guidance allowing banks to share information about suspected customers more freely. It's part of the administration's effort to remove undocumented workers from the banking system. The changes are framed as a crackdown on fraud and crime. In May, the president signed an executive order requiring banks to scrutinize customer citizenship. The new guidance expands banks' ability to share information, including flags tied to immigration status. Bob Agnew reporting.
3: Conservative analysts are pointing to rising tensions in the United Kingdom and across the West these days as part of a broader

0: cultural conflict. Correspondent Ken Lorman fills us in.
1: The analysts point out that public anger is growing over immigration policies and what they describe as elite resistance to change. According to this view, concerns about crime and social cohesion are often dismissed, fueling frustration that is in some cases erupted into unrest. Critics say unless those concerns are addressed, similar clashes could continue to escalate. Ken Lorman reporting.
0: Nara Organics has recalled its organic baby formula sold at Target stores and online due to a multi-state outbreak of infant botulism. Federal authorities report three babies became ill in California, Pennsylvania, and Washington in April and May after consuming the formula. Infant botulism is a rare but very serious illness caused by bacteria that produces toxins in the stomach. More on these stories at townhall.com.
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7: 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Sunny and highs in the mid-70s. 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

0: Ah, yes, and we have returned again for hour number three. After a week away, it feels like it's a little... Things have changed in the studio. I don't know what happened. It must be a Democrat around here somewhere. Things aren't working the way they're supposed to. But the Democrats, the party of murder, the party of illegal alien gang members, party of terrorist organizations, and they literally are the party of terrorist organizations. They created the White Knights of the Ku Klux Klan. They created the Students for a Democratic Society and the Weathermen, which became the Weather Underground because it was sexist, you know. Call it the Weathermen. The Symbionese Liberation Army. Now they're on the side of Hamas and Hezbollah because they're not on Team America by any stretch of the imagination. And with that, Michael, looking at the big board, since I just mentioned the Democrats being in bed with Hamas and Hezbollah and anti-Israel and wipe out Israel, wipe it off the face of the earth from the river to the sea. They don't know which river. They don't know which sea. They just know they want to murder because they're genocidal maniacs and anti-Semites, which makes them racists, which brings them back to their roots in the Confederate States of America and Jefferson Davis. So we've got all that going for them. Let's go to the telephones, and then I'm going to get, I promise, to the these. I got Jasmine Crockett for you. She's a Democrat member of Congress, and amazing, amazing things. Again, a number of the fighters last night at the White House were more articulate and clearly more intelligent than members of Congress like Jasmine Crockett. But right now, let's go to the telephones. Let's go to Diana, calling from Winchester, Virginia. Diana, you're on the Chris Plant Show.
1: Good morning, Chris. Welcome back. Thank you for taking my call.
0: You bet.
1: Just
0: thank you.
1: Just want to remind people, June 15th, 1985, a group of Navy divers were returning from Greece. One of them was Robert Dean Steedham. The hijackers demanded, they knew that there were Americans on board the aircraft, and they demanded to know who the Jewish people were. The flight attendant did the best she could to hide the passports, but then they knew that they were found out. Robert looked at his friends and said, "You guys are already married. I will go." The terrorists beat him and tortured him so terribly. They broke every one of his ribs. They knocked him down in the aisle and jumped on him and stomped on him. They broke every bone in his face. And he endured all of this for them to take him out onto the tarmac, forcing him to scream so that they would be given fuel to go on. But he refused. They took him out and put a gun to his temple, murdered him, and dumped his body on the tarmac.
0: Mm-hmm. Yeah, he was a 23-year-old Navy enlisted man, and sacrificed himself, as you described, and the radical Islamic terrorist army, Hezbollah, the party of Allah, tortured and murdered him. And I got to tell you now, everything in retrospect, with the Democrat Party having become the Democrat Party of the 21st century, I'm just not sure if they were on the plane, I'm not sure whose side they'd be on now, Diana.
1: Absolutely.
0: Now,
1: that's
0: do
1: really
0: you,
1: frightening. We're a military family. Our children know about this, and our son has reminded his fellow Marines of this day. Mm. And young people that I speak to, they don't know history. I don't know if it's just not properly taught anymore, mm-hmm. or there's no interest. But I wanted to remind you of this day. And they've named a destroyer for him, which is very unusual. But the former Secretary of the Navy, insisted that they do that, and they've named a destroyer for him. So please continue to pray for our military, and thank you for all your support. And I'm so glad you had a restful vacation.
0: Well, that's wonderful, Diana. I say you've got a son who's a Marine in the Marine Corps and a military family, but you don't have a personal relationship with Steedham, do you?
1: No, but yeah, okay. I remember right. seeing the news. I was a college student at the time, and I saw my father, who was German Navy, but then after the war, didn't inherit any land or anything. They decided to come to America because they wanted to start over. I saw his reaction. I remember when Arafat got the Nobel Peace Prize, he stood up out of his chair and he said, "How can they do this? That man is an absolute murderer and a terrorist and a thief."
0: Mm-hmm. Yeah, and they gave him the Nobel Peace Prize. That's and they gave Barack Obama the Nobel Peace Prize, too. So they got that in common.
1: Indeed. We can't laugh about it anymore. Thank you for bringing some humor, but this is just horrid.
0: Yes, it is. Diana, I'm glad that you called in. I saw it up on the big board, and with the world being what it is today and the Democrat Party having become what it has become, I think it's all the more important. It was 41 years ago, right? 41 years ago today.
1: Right.
0: And 42, young,
1: sir.
0: Say again.
1: 42, sir.
0: It's 42, I apologize.
1: 1985.
0: Okay. I'm going to have to do my math over again. But the, he was 23 years old. You know, he'd be in his mid-60s now if he had not been tortured and murdered by Hamas, because they torture and murder and hunt Jews to murder them. And I got to tell you, Diana, the Democrats are the ones that are firebombing the Jewish governor's house in Pennsylvania because he's Jewish and because he's pro-Israel. The Democrats are attacking synagogues. Of course, they're attacking churches in much larger numbers. And none of this is ever on the news. It's never on CNN. It's never in the New York Times. And they've got these racist, violent, anti-religious criminals all over the place. Diana, thank you very, very much for the call. I want to get back. Speaking of racist criminals, I've got to get to some more Democrats here, Diana. Thank you. I'm glad you brought up the horrible story. Robert Dean Steedham, and he was 23 years old when he was murdered on June 15th, this date, in 1985 in Beirut, Lebanon. Beirut, Lebanon. All right, now let's get other things are occurring to me about this Lebanese table I have in my living room, but I don't want to get into all that. Now let's go to Jasmine Crockett. She's a Democrat and she's a member of Congress, and she seems normal outwardly. She seems intelligent and clear-eyed, sometimes even bright-eyed and bushy-tailed, and then she starts speaking, and she reveals that she's like, what was that on Saturday Night Live? An ignorant. She's an just and so here is Democrat Congresswoman Jasmine Crockett. She went on TMZ, the entertainment people. They break more news than the New York Times, though. And talk about now the Carmelo Anthony, Democrat hero. They're going to run him for Congress. He was found guilty by a jury of his peers, although they weren't all black murderers, but still a jury of his peers. And here is Jasmine Crockett is a black woman. And in case you didn't know that, she'll mention it in every sentence that she utters in one way or another. Here's Democrat racist congresswoman who loves murderers, Democrat Jasmine Crockett.
2: It's my understanding that Carmelo ended up stabbing, puncturing, I don't know what this tool was that they talk about, knife, or some refer to it as a tool.
0: A knife's a tool.
2: He ended up hitting Austin one time, and it was about where he hit him.
0: Hitting
2: one time,
0: him.
2: 2 inches.
0: Stabbed him.
2: This wasn't someone who said, "Hey, let me stab you 5, 6, 7 times."
0: Yeah.
2: And so when you're looking
0: that'd
2: at the
0: make
2: punishment
0: it bad.
2: Range, there's a reason in Texas that it goes from 5 to 99 or life, because you are looking at how intentional, like how bad was this?
0: How intentional? Well, how bad was this murder? Was this one of the better murders? Was it a pretty good murder? Because, maybe it wasn't a bad murder. Maybe Carmelo, she starts calling him on a first name basis. I assume they're not dating or anything, but he's a teenager, be underage, I think. But isn't that amazing? Democrat congresswoman. And what is she doing? She's hemming and hawing and amazing stuff. Mm-mm-mm. She's actually a lawyer. She has a law degree from the University of Houston. Is that an official accredited law school? That's pretty amazing stuff. She's a Democrat member of the House of Representatives, and she's a disgrace to Western civilization. Just amazing. She's from Texas, and they keep electing her over and over again. Isn't that great? Because, you know, there's a picture of her, and she looks kind of pretty. So Carmelo Anthony, and she didn't stab him over and over again, just one time, just hit him once. And as a knife or a tool, yeah, an AK-47's a tool, too. The Chinese combat assault rifle, the SKS, is a tool also. And one of your suicide attackers, James Hodgkinson, showed up at a baseball field and used that tool to shoot Congressman Steve Scalise, and he tried to murder the whole Republican baseball team on the field. Yeah, that was a tool also. They use the words, but they don't know what they mean. She is also a tool, now that you mention it. Here's a Democrat Congresswoman from Texas, Jasmine Crockett.
2: Listen, a lot of people don't know what it is to live as a black person in this country, but
0: that's
2: just
0: it.
2: Like you can give the benefit of the doubt to so many police officers when they go out and they shoot some black unarmed person, even though they are trained, the fact that there was little to no mercy seen or humanity seen when this black boy said that I was scared, or the fact that honestly
0: scared
2: anybody else who did something with such a small object, all I know is that it wasn't considered unlawful carrying of a weapon because the blade was not long enough.
0: Irrelevant. Completely irrelevant. And she attacks the police. Now, Carmelo Anthony murders somebody with a knife at a track meet, a high school track meet. And this racist, anti-cop, anti-civilization, radical extremist. Did I mention racist? When the cops go out and shoot some unarmed black guy. If you're an unarmed black guy, you're more likely to be killed in a lightning strike. This is statistically true. I looked into it. We lose about 22 people a year killed in lightning strikes in the United States of America, whereas 6 or 8 black people will be shot and killed by police. And when they say they're unarmed, and usually they're racing a car at you like their hero, Renee Good, in Minnesota, another wannabe, in fact, she's back because the Democrats are, the liberals, we've got that coming up, praising Renee Good, who tried to murder a federal law enforcement officer with her car. They said, well, she wasn't armed. No, she was. The car was being used as a weapon. These people lie. They're mentally ill. They're psychotic. They're criminally insane. They love murder. They love murderers. And under their policies, we'll have more of both. God forbid they procreate, they reproduce, because they're going to create more murderers. Amazing stuff. Jasmine, listen, this makes no sense to me, too. What's she talking about? Rifles, long, what the hell is this Congresswoman talking about?
2: We as black folks say, why is it that people need long-arm guns
0: what?
2: When we are going out and having a First Amendment protest?
0: What?
2: But people say that's their right. They are allowed to do that. And again, it wasn't against the law.
0: What?
2: For him to have it. It may have been prohibited by school rules, which he wasn't at his school at the time. Mm-hmm. But it definitely was not against the law.
0: Yeah, but what are you talking about? Now, stabbing him in the chest and murdering him, that was the part that's against the law. Having a pocket knife is not a major crime. Stabbing someone in the chest and murdering them, that's the problem. For what? Oh, it's his fault, because he's a white guy. And that is literally what the Democrat Party has become, and she is a Democrat member of Congress. Jasmine Crockett talking to TMZ.
3: So you think race played a role in the verdict?
2: Oh, my God. I know Collin County.
0: How about the murder?
2: So absolutely. Collin County is right north of Dallas County, and I can tell you that I have had cases that I felt like played out differently because of the counties that they were in. And unfortunately, that was not the county for a black boy.
0: Yeah, it was not the county for, but to murder somebody, to if he had murdered a black person, would it have been different? You racist pig, Schweinhund, pig dog. That's pig dog, little German. When an unexpected pregnancy happens, as they do, the focus is almost always on the mother, and fathers are very often kicked to the curb, pushed aside, and felt like their voice doesn't matter at all, because very often it doesn't. And then questions start racing. Can I be a good father? Is this what I should be doing? That's exactly how John felt. He said he didn't know the first thing about being a good father, as so many men don't. And then he found preborn, the preborn clinics. And he talked to the people there, people who cared about him, about his wife, about their baby. And they gave them a free ultrasound. And when it all came together, when they looked at the ultrasound, saw that that was their baby, their child, a human being, that they decided that he could handle it, his wife could handle it, they could handle it together. 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Yes, sir. Yeah, so the Democrat Party, if you're a Democrat, I've got a question for you. Why are you pro-murder? Why are you pro-murder? All right? Honestly, and for Democrats, we're at 888-630-9625. 888-630-9625. For Republicans, that's 888-630-9625.
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0: Now, Austin Metcalf was a 17-year-old high school student. He played high school football, about 6 feet tall, about 200 pounds, 17-year-old, and a track star, too. So, great high school athlete. And then he was murdered by this racist. And now Jasmine Crockett, racist, is a Democrat member of Congress. And listen to all the lies that she tells. Everything she says is a lie.
1: If a 300-pound man 200 is pound. Beating me, like on top of me and beating me down.
0: You're dating?
1: I'm not limited to fist. You know, I would argue that even the only time we go into things like people's hands being considered deadly weapons.
0: What?
1: Is typically like if they're a professional boxer or that kind of stuff.
0: What are we talking about?
1: By the time you start getting to like football player. Good argument. Good freaking argument.
0: She went to law school. The law school is on the phone. They'd like their sheepskin back. I'm sorry. What is it? Everything she said was a lie. His weight, what happened? If it's 300, she's having a little fantasy there, I think. If a 300-pound man is on top of me, I'm not left to hands. I so many ways to go with that.
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3: SRN News, I'm Rich Thomason in Washington. President Trump is touting the preliminary peace agreement with Iran. It's a deal, Mr. Trump says, will result in a full reopening of the Strait of Hormuz and a lifting of the U.S. blockade of Iranian ports. The memorandum of understanding may be signed on Friday in Geneva. The president's on his way to France for the G7 summit. Along with talking about the agreement with Iran, Russia's war in Ukraine will be discussed. Russia launching another massive attack on its neighbor, including on civilian targets in the capital city, Kiev. Joining a growing list of countries, Britain is planning to ban those under 16 from using a range of social media apps. And on Wall Street, stocks are on a roll this morning. The Dow is up 634 points. The Nasdaq trading 707 points higher for a gain of almost 3%. More details, srnnews.com.
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0: Science.

0: Now, the racist Democrat Party made up of racists, they've got, again, Jasmine Crockett. These people are all severely mentally ill. They really are. SMIDs, severely mentally ill Democrats. It's an acronym. It's SMID. And Jasmine Crockett, number 25. Listen to this. She's talking about a crime where a black teenager murdered a white teenager, and then she's a member of Congress and a lawyer. Her name is Jasmine Crockett. This is what she had to say about that.
1: Black women, especially black women who have black male children.
0: Mm-hmm. Boys.
1: Live in fear and agony every single day.
0: That they might murder somebody?
1: A fear and agony that I promise you, the Metcalfs probably never spend a day living that way. Mm-hmm. And we're going to have just some real conversations about race in this country.
0: Reese, let's have a conversation about murder. Because between 4.5 and 5, that's the statistic, out of 100 black males will murder somebody in their lifetime. 5%, 4.5% or 5% of black males will commit murder in the United States. And it's 7 to 10 times what the national average is. Overwhelmingly, they murder other black people, mostly other black males. And this year, once again, we will likely have more black males murdered in the United States, certainly more black people murdered in the United States this year than there were black people that died in the entire Vietnam War from 1959 to 1975. More black people will be murdered by other black people in the United States this year than were killed in the entire Vietnam War. And you hear the congressman racializing everything. I got an idea, Jasmine. Stop murdering. Stop raising murderers. Stop your sons from murdering people, because that's the crisis. That's the epidemic. The white people, but wait to hear this because there's more. They're racist Democrats. Jonathan Turley is the law professor extraordinaire from the George Washington University. And he saw that the Democrats are out here trying to create a race war, a civil war, a race war. And again, the first American Civil War was started by the Democrats because they wanted to keep their slaves and the Republicans had to take them away. And then they murdered Abraham Lincoln and, you know, they should. Oh, you know, the Kennedy Center, they've been trying to take Donald Trump's name off of the Kennedy Center. And because the Donald Trump, John F. Kennedy Center for the Performing Arts, President Trump looking to spend a lot of money rehabbing the Kennedy Center. And it could need some rehabbing. And now they were out there with a mob screaming and yelling over the weekend, taking Donald Trump's name off of the wall at the Kennedy Center. And my best girl and I, we were driving to Old Town Alexandria yesterday, had some tall ships, and we went and had lunch, and it was nice. Thinking about it, you know, if it were the Donald Trump / John F. Kennedy Center for the Performing Arts, that'd be two presidents that were shot by left-wingers. Donald Trump was shot through the ear by a left-winger on a suicide attack, and John F. Kennedy was shot and killed by a communist or by the deep state at the CIA, whichever you prefer. But Jonathan Turley saw that the Democrats, the party of slavery and the Klan, were trying to racially polarize the country once again because a criminal named Carmelo Anthony stabbed and killed a 17-year-old high school student. Jonathan Turley thinks that the Democrats are misguided.
2: This is an incredible disconnect because this case is not about race. It's about rage. It's about someone who went into that tent with a deadly weapon and plunged it into the chest of an unarmed teenager. Now, these are both young people. Both of their lives were ruined. One's life was ended. Right. The other is going to spend a considerable time in jail. But there are parts of our society that look through this framing of race because of, you know, the different races of these two individuals. Otherwise, this is a fairly conventional case, and it's not a particularly difficult one.
0: Right. And they're a tent full of witnesses, and everybody knows exactly what happened. So these people, and Democrat member of Congress, Jasmine Crockett, so it's not really a knife. No, it is a knife. It's not really a murder weapon. No, no, it is a murder weapon. In fact, I think we didn't even play that one, did we? The Jasmine Crockett. She says the knife that was used by Democrat hero Carmelo Anthony to murder a young man is not really a weapon at all, or something.
1: I don't know what he had.
3: It was like a. It seemed like it was a multi-tool, almost like a Swiss Army.
1: Like with the like with the little scissors and everything and whatever.
0: No,
1: so it was small.
0: No, it wasn't.
1: Well, I would argue the size of it alone, you wouldn't even think it's a deadly weapon.
0: Yeah, the size of it alone, you wouldn't even think it was.

And he claims to be a religious person. I see no evidence of that. And he posted a video of himself. And listen to this. He wants, because of Carmelo Anthony murdering a 17-year-old track star, this Democrat influencer, media figure, Larry Reed, wants all black people to go back to Africa. Now, none of these black people are from Africa, but he wants them to go back to Africa, right? That's, and here is.

0: several moments. He sounds like, I was like, what is the KKK paying you to say this stuff? Honestly, Democrats created, maybe the Southern Poverty Law Center is paying him to say this stuff. Larry Reed, the old Back to Africa movement, you know, Liberia, they should probably go to Ouagadougou. Maybe Ouagadougou can be the new capital of African Americans, and I'm afraid that the crime rate in Africa might skyrocket. I'm not sure, but Larry Reed.
1: I want you to begin to think about this America and the white people problem that we have.
0: White people problem.
1: Unless you must stay in America.
0: Unless you must.
1: Unless you are supposed to be in the USA. And I'm saying this as a collective. Let's drain.
0: Doesn't mean anything.
1: This place of its benefits and make our mass exodus and go home and build.
0: Drain this place of its benefits. I don't know what that means. He goes on to say that the United States would collapse if black people left, and he talks about sports and music. Sports and music. But there, and the white people problem, he frames it up as the white people problem. He reminds me of Hakeem Jeffries, really. And drain this place of its benefits if black people leave the United States. The his name is Larry Reed, and he thinks that he's onto something with this back to Africa for black people thing, because it's no good for him here, so maybe a Ouagadougou would be better. I got an idea. Just stop murdering. How about that, Larry Reed?
1: Let's drain this place of its benefits and make our mass exodus and go home and build.
0: Home.
1: This land ain't rich enough to hold who you are. You come from a land that flows with milk and honey.
0: Right. It's wonderful.
1: They pulled you out.
0: They pulled you out
1: of that land.
0: Yeah.
1: Ancestrally, and brought you to a place to where your royalty
0: was
1: not recognized.
0: Right.
1: Used your black power, your black mysticism,
0: Zamunda,
1: your African spirituality, and your physiological superiority to build
0: black
1: this
0: supremacy
1: country and give everybody reparations except you.
0: Give everybody like trillions of dollars for generations of welfare. And I'm sorry, what was the black superiority, your physiological superiority? So he's a black supremacist. He's black supremacist because you're going to take your physiological superiority. That's the language that he used. And you're going to go back to Africa, and then something about reparations, which is another Al Sharpton shakedown. Somehow Michael Piercy owes him money because racism. And he's the racist. That's the irony of that. Isn't that amazing? Mm-mm-mm. Yes, sir. All right, now let's go to the Tardos in New York, shall we? I think that one's okay, isn't it? I think that's Tardo. That's all right. Just amazing stuff. They gathered, and Hanoi Jane Fonda. Hanoi Jane set up a gathering of leftists in New York so they could complain and whine. And they're pretending. Now, again, they have trampled the left, the Democrat Party. They've trampled the First Amendment in America up the yin-yang. And they try to force upon you, you know, boy-on-man sex books for school children. And if you pull it out of a school, then they say, you're burning books. No, we're trying to keep child rapists away from the children while you're advocating for child rapists getting close to the children. Hanoi Jane, it's in New York City. Robert De Niro and Hanoi Jane Fonda and Bette Midler and Joyless Reid.

0: bunch of lunatics at this gathering in New York, where they claim that somehow the First Amendment is being trampled by conservatives or Donald Trump or something. Well, they're tearing his name off of the Kennedy Center. He's the president. Two presidents that were shot by leftists, Donald Trump and John F. Kennedy. They have that in common. And it was the left that banned Donald Trump from Twitter in 2022 when he was running for president. And then Elon Musk had to come in and buy Twitter to restore free speech to Twitter, which was a very important political tool at the time. Here's Hanoi Jane Fund. I went and pulled a picture of her today sitting at the North Vietnamese anti-aircraft gun because she's a communist who grew up in the lap of luxury in Beverly Hills with her millionaire, famous movie father, great actor, movie star, all that. Hanoi Jane Fonda got things rolling.
1: Right now, the government and its cronies is routinely violating
0: the government and its
1: First
0: cronies.
1: Amendment to silence artists.
0: What? Artists?
1: Shuttering institutions like the Kennedy Center. Defending,
0: shuttered.
1: Defunding museums and the National Endowment of the Arts and banning books, canceling TV hosts who speak out. It's really bad.
0: It's really bad.
1: And it's being allowed by cowardly corporations. I'm not going to name names now.
0: Yeah, it's because there aren't any. And she attacks capitalism, corporations, said they're banning books. You're talking about the child boy on man sex graphic novels that you're putting in schools for children. And they should be pulled out of there if you want to maintain civilization. Shuttered the Kennedy Center? He's spending untold millions on the Kennedy Center to update the Kennedy Center. And you guys shut it down. And then this communist, expletive deleted, has the temerity to say that Trump, and he says this administration and his cronies, or whatever the language was, ridiculous, shuttered the Kennedy Center. You guys were shutting down the Kennedy Center. Robert De Niro was there. He used to be an actor. Now he's a mental case.
2: The phrase, "we all love our country," stuck in my throat. Because our country isn't so lovable right now. I hate to say it, but loving our country is starting to sound like an abused spouse saying they love their abuser.
0: Bill and Hillary?
2: I can't love a country that starts stupid and inhumane wars.
0: Barack Obama attacked 8 countries with the military.
2: Killing thousands of innocents and indirectly causing the deaths and suffering of millions more.
0: 1 million abortions a year, and that's a lie. That's a complete fiction. And I mean, maybe he's talking about the Vietnam War or something, fighting communism, which they now represent, and Jane Fonda's there with them. And you know, they abort 1 million babies a year. They murder 20,000 Americans a year. And now the United States, and they ignore Barack Obama attacked Libya for 7 to 8 months and left it in the hands of ISIS and Al-Qaeda. Never mind that. De Niro used to be an actor, I guess. Now he's a Democrat.
2: I can't love a country that's led by a racist, misogynist, xenophobic tyrant.
0: Racist, xenophobic.
2: Firebomb a Jew. I can't love the country that's led by Donald Trump.
0: He can't love a country. Boy, these elections are really important to them, aren't they? They're really hung up on government. And how many hundreds of millions is he worth? I got to tell you, he owns an entire neighborhood in New York City. Restaurants you can't get into and stuff. Julia Roberts made a fun movie once about 35 years ago, I think. Pretty Woman. Was that Pretty Woman? That was pretty good. Julia Roberts was there with the guy. And now, again, I just said I looked up Deadly Weapon, and it showed a big dagger and then a car and then a rifle. Renee Good is a hero Democrat who was killed by a federal law enforcement officer that she was trying to kill at the time with a deadly weapon, which was her car.
3: Renee Nicole Good is not a symbol. She
0: sure
3: is an American woman.
0: Was.
3: A queer woman.
0: Queer.
3: Who was doing the very best could do to be good in an unjust world.
0: Can you say num-num in that context?
3: And I am honored to celebrate her life and her legacy tonight, because the life she gave is our responsibility.
0: She gave her life.
3: To carry.
0: Carry it. They clap. They don't know who she is. I got to tell you. And then that these people, they had Bette Midler. Remember Bette Midler? She used to have a job like 40 years ago. Bette Midler.
4: Hey!

0: And then they went out and firebombed the Jews. They love to call everybody fascist and then burn synagogues and governors' mansions if there's a Jew living in there. And they call everybody fascist. Honestly, while they get a million babies a year, they bag, but they're against hunting. Because the deer. Aren't they amazing? The Democrat Party, very, very unwell. All right, day one back from vacation, and my cup runneth over.
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13: So after the fights, the UFC fights ended at the White House this morning, I was going to say last night, it was after 1 a.m. Eastern time, the president at 1:45 a.m. motorcaded to Joint Base Andrews to get on Air Force One to go to Europe. He's in Geneva, Switzerland now. He's meeting with French President Macron and maybe his wife. And then he's on Friday, I think, he's planning on signing a ceasefire, a peace agreement with Iran, which would require them to not involve themselves in making nuclear weapons anymore, as Barack Obama helped them do. Barack Obama was fluffed by Robin Roberts at ABC News.
14: It is doubtful that any agreement that arises is going to be significantly different or a significant improvement from the deal that we had in the first place and had worked for a long stretch of time before we, the United States, pulled out of it. So I'm hopeful that bombing stops and ordinary people are no longer suffering as a consequence of the war.
13: You used the U.S. military to attack 8 countries, more than any president since World War II. You gave Iran billions and billions of dollars that they used to spin centrifuges, enrich uranium, and advance their ballistic missile program, all allowed under your ridiculously named JCPOA. You are the number one funder of radical Islamic terrorism and jihad in the world.
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16: News this hour at Town Hall. I'm Bob Agnew in Washington. Stock markets are rallying worldwide and oil prices easing after the U.S. and Iran reached a tentative deal to get the global flow of crude oil going once again. The president en route to the G7 summit in France with the good news in hand.
17: First up, ship traffic is scheduled to start up again in the Strait of Hormuz. There's supposed to be a ceasefire between Iranian-backed Hezbollah terrorists and Israel. Iran will also agree to remove and dispose of nuclear material being stored in the country. President Trump says sanctions will only be lifted if Iran complies with what has been agreed to.
16: As correspondent Laura Winters reporting, Israel's defense minister says that Israel will not withdraw from land seized in Lebanon, Syria, and Gaza.
18: In the first official Israeli comments after the announcement of the interim deal, Defense Minister Israel Katz says the army won't withdraw from land seized in Lebanon, potentially challenging an element of the deal that Iran and the U.S. reached hours earlier. And, Katz says, Israel plans to stay indefinitely in lands it holds in Lebanon.
16: And that is correspondent Charles de la Desma reporting. President Trump on Sunday celebrating a new decade and the country's 250th anniversary.
19: Donald Trump hosted a UFC event on the White House lawn for his 80th birthday. Fighters from around the world joined the celebration, marking a unique moment for the sport. The event, called Freedom 250, featured 7 fights and celebrated the 250th anniversary of the Declaration of Independence. UFC President Dana White and Trump enjoyed chants of USA, USA, as they watch the action. I'm Geffen Coolball.
16: On Wall Street right now, the Dow is booming up by 708 points. Investors happy, apparently, about the peace deal with Iran. The NASDAQ right now up 775. More at townhall.com.
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0: rising from the heart of the swamp, a beacon of truth is casting its light. 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Here's Vince Colonnaise.
1: Here we go. 844-484-3872. 844-4 the USA. That's the way to join us today. From coast to coast, from sea to shining sea. Ladies and gentlemen, we've got a deal, or at least the beginnings of one. That memorandum of understanding underway. As the President of the United States revealed yesterday, late in the day yesterday, ahead of that big UFC fight at the White House. Man, he had a busy day. It's a Sunday. No, he never stops. He announced yesterday via Truth Social, quote, the deal with the Islamic Republic of Iran is now complete. Congratulations to all. I hereby fully authorize the toll-free opening of the Strait of Hormuz and simultaneously herewith authorize the immediate removal of the United States naval blockade. Ships of the world, start your engines. Let the oil flow. President Donald J. Trump. Now, we have a lot of breaking news on this subject, so some of this will be a little hard to pin down, but very, very positive direction for all of it. The president did indicate yesterday that the deal is going to be signed in some official capacity on Friday. It's believed to be in Geneva, Switzerland, that that'll take place. The president saying that this is going to bring peace and security to the whole region, and that a lot of presidents, he said, quote, many presidents have tried to make peace with Iran. All have failed before me. The leaders of the region have, for the first time, found a president who can help them achieve real peace. With the opening of the strait upon the signing of the deal on Friday, for purposes of mine removal, oil will flow on both ends again for the region and the world. President Donald J. Trump. So a number of transparent updates from the president on the way these things are going. We understand at this hour, according to a senior administration official, there has been some signature put on some kind of paper by the president of the United States, the vice president of the United States, and that Iranian fellow called Ghalibaf. You have Trump, Vance, and Ghalibaf. That's the speaker of the Islamic Republic of Iran's parliament, by his own ex-account, Iran's parliament speaker, Ghalibaf. All three have signed it. They've done it electronically. So even international peace deals, they use DocuSign, apparently. I don't know. Do you think he used the automatic signature, or do they hand write it in there? You got to wonder. But either way, you've got electronic signatures on some sort of electronically signed MOU document. So that's we'll keep our eyes on what the heck that all means. Fundamentally, though, this has all the makings of a wonderful, wonderful deal for a bunch of reasons. First of all, the markets are responding very positively today. I don't know if you've had a chance to look at things, but they are absolutely skyrocketing today on the news. The Dow jumped 700 points to a new record. Big rally going on right now. The S&P 500 is up nearly 150 points today. The NASDAQ up 782. There's a lot of movement going on. Oil is dropping very quickly. Oil down to $80 a barrel right now. That's the WTI crude price. Brent has also dropped. Brent crude has dropped now to $82.75. So those numbers are coming down. And you can anticipate that your gas prices are going to follow very shortly. They don't come down immediately, but they do come down pretty quickly. The economic picture on that is weeks, not months. And that's a huge benefit to the American people. Now, as far as the deal itself is concerned, we await the text of it, but I want to reiterate what I told you Friday. Senior administration officials are telling me that, first of all, Iran is going to misrepresent this deal in public to an extent, or they're going to spin it to make it appear like they pulled one over on the United States. Don't for a second fall for Iranian propaganda. And if you see somebody else who's doing it, friends don't let friends fall for Iranian propaganda. Roll up a piece of newspaper and whack them in the nose. Say, hey, ease up there. Wait for the president of the United States on this. They're going to release the text of this thing, and it's going to bear a striking resemblance to everything I've been telling you. No dust, no deal. No dollars, no deal. You know, no dust, no dollars, rather. The basics here are nobody trusts Iran. The Trump administration does not, let me repeat this to you, does not trust the Iranian government. Now, do they envision a future where we could have trust? Sure. But that future seems pretty distant right now. The only way this works is if the Iranians actually deliver what they're making now verbal commitments to doing, or at least signing a document suggesting that they'll be doing. Like what? What are we going to get out of them? Well, first and foremost, the nuclear dust. That's what we want. We want the highly enriched material destroyed and taken away from the country. This deal includes that. Mark my words. Hold on for that. You ready? When the MOU becomes public, you'll go, Vince told me all about this. Yeah, I'm telling you about it now. Go ahead, take notes if you'd like. Grab a pencil. Grab a pen. Make it permanent. Here's another one. It includes a long-term commitment that they're not going to procure a nuclear weapon. Neither produce nor procure. They're not going to order one off of Amazon or wherever these evil actors get their nuclear weapons from. That's not the way this is going to go down. Inspections capacity for years is going to be built into this. There's also broader peace in the region. It includes stipulations about Iran not funding any of its terror networks, Hezbollah, Hamas, the Houthi rebels. None of it. No terror in the region. And it opens the Strait of Hormuz. That's key. And that's why the markets are responding so positively today. Now, the other thing, you're going to hear people who try and knock the deal. Oh, this is like Obama's deal. What a stupid deal. Well, that's a stupid assessment. I'll tell you right up front. That's a very stupid assessment. This deal does not allow any nuclear enrichment whatsoever. Obama's deal did. Obama's deal laid the groundwork for them to pursue a nuclear weapon. This forecloses on that. But here's Obama himself rambling in his Obama voice on Good Morning America, claiming that he had a better deal.
2: It is doubtful that any agreement that arises is going to be significantly different or a significant improvement from the deal that we had in the first place.
1: Well, it's already a better deal. I haven't seen the text of it, but I know a lot about it. Here's how it's a better deal. Iran's military is dust. It's been dusted. Okay, that already makes it a better deal. Iran's nuclear stockpile is buried a skyscraper underground. It is dust right now. That's already a better deal. Iran's navy is at the bottom of the sea. It's already a better deal. Iran's in a complete chokehold. They weren't with Obama. This is already a better deal in every way. Without you even seeing text, you know it's a better deal. Obama's doing what he does so well. Lie.
2: And had worked for a long stretch of time before the United States pulled out of it. So I'm hopeful that bombing stops and ordinary people are no longer suffering as a consequence of the war. And then in retrospect, it's a reminder that on a lot of difficult foreign policy problems, the notion that we can just bully our way or bomb our way to solutions may sometimes seem appealing, but the fact of the matter is that taking the time to explore diplomacy. And
1: he's an idiot. So anyway, he's not even really telling you anything like the full picture of what just happened. President Trump demonstrated a tremendous amount of restraint in this. Do you know how many people were telling him to bomb the hell out of every aspect of Iran? Do you know how much people were telling him it's time to nuke them? It's time for parking lots in Iran. There was so much pressure on him to do that. He did not do that. He chose a different path. He chose a path where the Persian people would have a country that they can try and rebuild after all of this is over. He chose not to destroy power plants and bridges. He resisted those who were telling him that he has to do these things. He learned some lessons from our incursions in the Middle East in the past, in Afghanistan and Iraq. He's clearly studying the way this can actually be achieved to achieve all of our long-term goals. For people who are like, you know, I'm seeing this line about, oh, he didn't save the Iranian people. He promised he would save them. Are you serious right now? Are you serious? Do you realize that how improved the hand is for the Iranian people? And that's a spillover effect. My primary concern is not the Iranian people. My primary concern is the American people. And the Iranian people are going to be huge beneficiaries of that. Same is true of Israel. Israel is going to be a massive beneficiary of a restrained Iran, a less lunatic Iran, a less terroristic Iran. President Trump is pursuing and achieving all of these things. Obama, you can't bomb your way into compliance. President Trump did it all. He used kinetic warfare. Yes, bombing. He used economic consequences. He used a blockade to strangle their ability to export any of that illicit sanctioned oil, to stop and to protect the Strait of Hormuz, to allow shipping traffic to go through when Iran wasn't going to allow it. We got hundreds of ships through. By the way, that's some of the biggest leverage we had in order to get them to the table. They were like, holy crap, we can't shut down the Strait. Trump just opened it for traffic and we can't do anything about it. That was leverage. And then diplomacy. Diplomacy. He just said, you heard Obama just a moment ago say there was no diplomacy. He's a moron. There's been a lot of diplomacy. There's been a lot of conversations, direct, indirect, through intermediaries, through Qatar, through Pakistan. There's been an immense diplomatic effort to make this work. What is signing a memorandum of understanding, if not diplomacy? The president is moving heaven and earth to make this work for everyone, and in particular, for the American people. And so, as of today, not only am I rooting him on, I'm congratulating him for getting to this point, because this is meaningful. And we've got a lot more to discuss coming up on the program today. Stay with me here on The Vince Show.
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12: You know, the president had an insanely busy 24 hours. It is crazy to me. So he was negotiating this deal. They secured a deal yesterday. Then he had the epic UFC fight on the South Lawn of the White House last night, which was remarkable, just amazing. And they wrap things up after midnight, and then he boards Air Force One at 3 a.m., to head off to the G7, and he's there now in Europe. He's in France, seated alongside Emmanuel Macron, who looks just so small and insignificant here in this. This is just moments ago as President Trump is talking about the Iran deal. He says, look, Iran's not getting a dime And they don't get anything just by signing the deal. There's still more to go. They have to actually comply with the terms of the deal, and then they can get some relief. Take a listen.
13: Well, they have to. It's really a behavioral thing. If they do what they're supposed to do, that starts taking effect.
12: Yeah, they have to do what they're supposed to do. That's the way this works. You know, I saw that there's some chatter going on today among people who failed to listen to our radio program on Friday. They're saying, hey, I heard J.D. Vance said that there's a couple $100 billion going to Iran in this deal. And that's all. That's it. That's the headline that's running around. A couple $100 billion. Oh, we're giving them pallets of cash. Is that what's happening? No, it's not. It's not. If you paid any attention whatsoever, this is the nice thing about being a listener to this program is you know the details here, which is that there is contained within all of the negotiations some consideration of the Gulf countries surrounding Iran investing in Iran's reconstruction. And the number that's been thrown around is $200 billion. I've seen other people claim $300 billion. But as of Friday, the number I had heard was $200 billion of Gulf investment to rebuild Iran. That money does not arrive now. It does not arrive now. It arrives after Iran complies with what the United States requires in this memorandum. Our allies in the region are not going to give them reconstruction money unless they act. So even the behavior of the Gulf countries is constrained by President Trump's arrangement here. Amazing. Amazing. And the administration is grateful here to the Pakistanis and the Qataris for the role that they helped to play in creating new lines of communication to make this work. Apparently, the way it used to work is they used to go through Oman. The Omanis were the middlemen, and it was a disaster. It was not good. It was a very broken system of communication. But now with Pakistan and Qatar, the White House feels like they've been able to establish a better line of communication to the Iranians in order to make all of this work. And the assessment they have as of today, literally as of this morning, just before we go to air, the assessment the senior administration officials have right now is that the nuclear program there has been mostly destroyed. They need our equipment to get the dust out. They acknowledge that. They realize that we don't really have any other options. We need American know-how in order to get it out. They're now open to the dismantlement of their nuclear program entirely. That was never the case before. The pressure has worked. The Iranians, they won't ever admit this out loud, but they've been very impressed by the American military's capabilities. Our ability to know where they are at any given moment, precision strikes, take out the bad guys. Iran has been impressed as they've been on the receiving end of it. The United States has the will and the capability to stop them. That's one of the big difference makers. This is why if you listen to Obama talk about it, it's not going to be any different than my deal. It might not be better. Yeah, it's going to be a lot better because people saw you for who you were, which was weak. Weak. Easy to roll over. Not a good deal maker. A disaster. Not so with Trump. Iran is now economically weaker and more militarily degraded than they've ever been. That wasn't true under Obama. It's true now. And the administration says that inside of Iran, because many of the old leaders are dead, killed off through all of this, that there are quite a few of the new people who do believe that the old way was stupid and it is ill-serving Iran's future. They look around the region and they see these other Gulf countries all around them who are thriving, becoming major world players. And Iran continues to lag behind, now living in a stone age. There are people within that country who don't want that. They want a better path forward. And the way they get there is to honor the commitments, build a relationship of trust. Don't be the dishonest brokers we've always known Iran to be. Prove you're different. We'll see. The president doesn't trust them. He needs them to act first. More ahead on The Vince Show.
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18: With SRN News, I'm Bob Agnew in Washington. Pakistan announcing that the U.S. and Iran have reached an agreement to end the war and open up the Strait of Hormuz. That does not mean high oil and gasoline prices and energy supply problems will be solved overnight. Energy experts say it will likely be months before energy companies can resume operations to the point where they were before the war. Stock markets rallying around the world and oil prices are easing after the U.S. and Iran reached that deal. The S&P 500 rose by almost 2% right out of the gate this morning. Right now, here are your numbers on Wall Street. It's the Dow up 733 points, NASDAQ up 791, and the S&P 500 is up by 144 points. Fox is buying a streaming platform Roku in a cash and stock deal valued at about $22 billion. It will give Fox access to the Roku channel. First-party data of more than 100 million households.
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12: Yeah, look, keep cool, my babies. Keep cool. Keep cool. Always keep your head. You know, it's funny. I tell you how busy this last 24 hours is. You know that President Trump just talked with Zelensky and Putin in the last 24 hours as well? So in the midst of all of this, I'm telling you, it's just like, I was talking to my wife, Allison, last night, Jim, and we were planning out vacation days for later in the year. And to me, that's like a big lift. I'm like, I don't know. I'm not even sure I want to take a vacation. Taking a vacation is very involved because we have two shows and two staffs. And how do we fill in the content and what do we do? So for me, it's like it almost feels like more of a headache. And so here I am dithering on whether or not to even pull the trigger on vacation. Trump is negotiating peace in multiple war-torn countries around the planet. So, in other words, yes, I could be a lot better. I could be a better husband, too. Just like, okay, let me sit down. Let's figure this out together. But here's President Trump with Emmanuel Macron saying, oh, yeah, by the way, I just got done talking with Putin and Zelensky.
13: Very good conversation yesterday with President Zelensky and President Putin. And I see maybe we can do something there. I really do. I think they're both open to it. So, you know, now that this is finished, we're going to be focusing on that, see if we can get that one done. 25,000 people a month are dying, mostly soldiers, and that shouldn't happen. But had two very good conversations yesterday. We'll be talking about it. And we had a really exciting, I think maybe one of the most incredible evenings in the history of the White House. We had an evening last night with the fighters, and I was very happy. I called last night, very late last night, to congratulate you.
12: Yeah, one of his French fighter won a fight yesterday, and he was congratulating Emmanuel Macron in the process. You know, that, Jim, did you get to see much of this yesterday? These UFC fights on the South Lawn of the White House, they're getting rave reviews. This event went off about as well as you could possibly plan an event. In fact, weather was threatening in Washington, D.C. yesterday, and there was some concern that thunderstorms may upend the outdoor fight, which would have been a real bummer, especially because UFC President Dana White had spent $60 million to build this entire thing, get this entire event together, and it went off last night without a hitch. There was some amazing photography, though. There was an image of the Washington Monument behind it, a rainbow in kind of a red-hued sky and a lightning bolt going across the sky. It's a gorgeous picture. It's like unbelievable that nature was putting on a show last night. And then, of course, humans put on an epic show last night outside of the White House as well. I really enjoyed the way they did the walk-ups last night for each of the fighters. All of the fights ended in a knockout, by the way, technical knockouts throughout. It's the first time in UFC history that any event has finished with zero decisions. There were no decisions made by judges last night. All of them ended by technical knockout. And it was cool to see the walkouts because each of the guys started from a different location in the White House. One of the fighters started right in the Oval Office, and the cameras are with him in the Oval Office, and then he walks out and takes the long walk, winds his way through the White House a bit, and then right out onto the South Lawn into this epic octagon underneath the, what they call the claw, which is that temporary structure they built. It's got this beautiful LED light array all over it. The Marine Corps band, the president's own, playing the walk-up music for each of the fighters last night. It was so cool to see. And I wasn't there. I was able to watch the videos of all of this. Although I feel for everybody who was like, why wasn't this thing free? That's the only downside to this, Jim. I really thought that this should have been available on broadcast television. It would have been way better if you could pick this up with rabbit ears, or at the very least on C-SPAN. You know, If you're going to have to pay a subscription to anything, wouldn't that be great if C-SPAN featured a cage match? It would be better than the normal C-SPAN fare. It would be way better. So that was annoying. It was on Paramount Plus, so I guess you had to be a subscriber to watch it in its entirety. But, boy, they really nailed this thing. Last night, the president walked out with Dana White, and they started in the Oval Office and then worked their way up to the balcony that overlooks the South Lawn. And Dana White just looked like a kid who just won the lottery. Like, he just looked like the happiest man I've seen in a while. Didn't he look thrilled, Jim? He just looked so overtaken by emotion that he could even do this and be a part of it. And then they play this national anthem, Zac Brown. I already love Zac Brown. I love him even more now. Zac Brown, who the left was trying to hector into skipping the event. They were harassing him for this. Like, how dare you play the national anthem at Trump's fight on the South Lawn? He's like, are you serious right now? I'm doing it for the troops. I'm doing it because I love my country. Stop hassling me over this. I'm playing the national anthem. You can't stop me. So Zac Brown goes out and just crushes it. His members of the military sing along with him. Here is Zac Brown performing our nation's Star-Spangled Banner, the national.

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0: to see.
1: The word incredible.
0: Yeah, yeah. Well, it was incredible. It was really incredible. It was a wonderful night. Everything was beautifully done. They ended with an epic fireworks show in Washington, D.C. President Trump got to walk up in the octagon and meet the fighters and talk to everybody. It was a great military crowd there. They invited a lot of members of the military to be there. You know, there was a lot. That was one of the hottest seats in town. I didn't realize earlier this year how hot that ticket would be. But certainly everybody was clamoring to get one. If you know somebody, try and get in there. But a lot of the seats rightly went to the military. That was a great thing to take care of the men and women of the military. And then just outside on the ellipse of the White House, they had, I think, like 100,000 people gathered to watch the fights on big screens that they had set up nearby. The temperature was wonderful last night. Again, that weather that was dodged was practically an act of God. It was great. It was a nice, it was a breezy night. It was cool. There was some fear that there was going to be bugs and stuff and that the fighters would be in humid conditions. Nope. Everything went really nicely. It was really great. So I assume that the left didn't complain at all, did they? They weren't upset because it went so well. It was so pretty. It was so well done. No, they were complaining. In fact, they counter-programmed it, which is what these lefties do. Now, I don't know who watches the counter-programming, but they did counter-program it. Here's this, what was called Rise Up, Sing Out is the name of the... Okay. Robert De Niro, who has completely lost his mind, was there last night.
2: Later, the letter stated, regardless of our political affiliation or whether we engage in politics or not, we all love our country.
0: He really nailed that. That was excellent, excellent. The guy's been an actor his whole life, can't speak.
2: So with me, not so fast. The phrase, we all love our country, stuck in my throat. Because our country isn't so lovable right now. I hate to say it, but loving our country is starting to sound like an abused spouse saying they love their abuser.
0: They're clapping. They're clapping. They're clapping at this sentiment that it's foolish to love your own country, that it's foolish to love the United States of America. You're an abuse victim. Don't say you love America. America doesn't love you back. Robert De Niro spreading poison last night. Bette Midler. I was a little shocked. I was like, is that Bette Midler? It looked like Bette Midler. Yeah, it sure was. Here's Bette Midler singing some song about fascism.

0: Now, I thought that I didn't know what they were saying at first. I thought they were saying bandaloo. I was like, what's fascist bandaloo? And I think it means you're bound to lose. Is that what they're saying? Yeah. Jim's nodding. Jim speaks Bette Midler. I was like, bandaloo, fascist bandaloo. What a weird word. But that's not what I thought. It was like an Indian dish, you know, but no, it was bound to lose. Anyway, that's what they were up to. Nobody was watching that. Everybody was watching the UFC fight, which was epic. And they did a really great job. There were people who were praying. There were people, some of the fighters were citing Bible verses, which was a lot of fun. There was one moment. There was a moment last night where a fighter, Josh Hokett, got up, grabbed the microphone out of Joe Rogan's hands. You know, Joe Rogan, one of the commentators, of course, in addition to being a podcaster, he was a commentator up there and a comedian. And Josh Hokett had this to say. This is driving the left crazy today.
1: And lastly, Michelle Obama is a man. Am I right, America? Ladies and gentlemen.
0: The crowd gave a pretty positive response to that. Now, everyone, so lefties are going nuts about this today. They're saying this is completely insulting, that the White House should come out and condemn it, that that's contemptible for him to say that. And I'm reminded of the fact that, wait a second. Doesn't the left say that gender is a social construct anyway? Why would it be an insult to be a man? What is insulting about being a dude? I don't get it. Like, you're degraded if you're referred to as a man? Is that what you're saying? What are you saying exactly?

0: Can you explain this incoherent ideology you have? So the guy says Michelle Obama is a man, sometimes referred to as Big Mike. That's sometimes the way people address this particular conundrum. And the left is furious about it today. But if she was, wouldn't that be a matter of pride on the left? I don't know. Let's contemplate it. We'll be back in a moment on The Vince Show.
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0: So in the UFC fights yesterday for the walkouts, which were epic, the cameras gave Americans a tour of the White House, basically, from all these different locations until they emerged out to the octagon. And as the fighters were walking through the hallways, they were accompanied by first responder heroes and Medal of Honor recipients. Medal of Honor. This is what an honor. It's like not only do you get to fight at the White House, you get to be with a Medal of Honor recipient as you do the walkout. Now, this is the reason that members of the military were in salute. They were saluting the Medal of Honor recipients as they went by. They were rendering a salute, as they're supposed to a Medal of Honor recipient. And, Jim, have you seen the lefties today claiming that Trump made the military salute the fighters? As if, as they were walking down the hallway, that each of the members of the military were raising their hands in salute to the fighter. That's what, oh, this is ridiculous. They swear an oath to the Constitution, not celebrities, not to fighters, not the UFC. You morons, they're not saluting the fighter. They're saluting the Medal of Honor heroes. Heroes like Royce Williams, 101 years old, being pushed during the walk-up in a wheelchair. He shot down 4 enemy fighter jets during the Korean War. The guy's a hero. I'm not in the military, but man, if he was sitting in front of me, I would salute him too. Holy cow. What an honor to be a part of that. To be near that guy. That was pretty cool. Yeah, it was Michael Chandler who walked on with Royce Williams right next to him. It was just epic to see this go down. It was really, really, really cool to have this all done. And then the president doesn't sleep, gets on Air Force One, 3 a.m., he's up in the air, off to France in the G7. He was on Truth Social all night, posting messages about, you know, what's going on with the Iran deal and also his efforts to still get the Save America Act passed, which is where I want to take you next. Because the president is not giving up on this thing. I know you aren't. I'm not. And neither is the president. The president is not giving up on the Save America Act. He's committed to it. And this time, he's focused on trying to get it passed through this Pfizer reauthorization fight that's taking place in Washington, which is great to see. It was only a few weeks ago that our White House correspondent, Reagan Reese, Daily Caller White House correspondent, but she and I work together. She's great. It was only a couple of weeks ago that she asked the president directly about this. Would you ever link the Save America Act to Pfizer reauthorization, these surveillance powers that the government says it relies on for our national well-being? Now, of course, Pfizer has been abused a lot through the years. Lots of American citizens have been spied upon by it without your knowledge, without your consent. That's how the spying works. And there is a real effort in Washington. Some are trying to fix that. And it should be fixed. There should be, your constitutional rights should be ironclad. They should be well protected. But in the midst of all this, the president says, look, if you're going to reauthorize it, even for a short term, I need the Save America Act. And I think a lot of Americans are ready to take that deal. Give me the Save America Act. Improve our election integrity. So I've got the details on the president's push there, why it's ticking off Washington. And also a bit of a mystery about what's going on with this incoming director of national intelligence. The president has a nominee, and the Senate all of a sudden seems like it's all on board with the Trump agenda. They want to rush this guy through. Why? What's the rush? That's not me asking it. President Trump is asking, what's the rush? We'll explore that one. That one's coming up. It's got my attention. More ahead on The Vince Show.
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7: News this hour at Town Hall. I'm Bob Agnew in Washington. The U.S. and Iran have reached an initial agreement that should extend the shaky ceasefire permanently, lead to the reopening of the Strait of Hormuz, and get the oil flowing again through there. President Trump discussed the deal today as he met with the French president at the G7 summit in France.
8: We've worked on many deals together. I'm very happy to say very, very signed. The deal's all signed. And the strait is already partially opened. As you know, they're doing a little hunting for a couple of mines that they've already found. But it's essentially ships are starting to go out now. On Friday, it'll be completely opened.
7: Details of the deal were not immediately released, but it did appear that it will not be implemented fully until it is signed. The mediator, Pakistan, said that's going to happen on Friday in Geneva. Stock markets rallying around the world, oil prices easing after the news of that deal. Right now on Wall Street, the Dow Jones Industrial Average is down by 709 points. A high-tech NASDAQ not far behind. It's off by actually even more, up, I should say, by 754 points. And the S&P 500 up 138. In Georgia, Senate hopeful Mike Collins celebrating being President Trump's latest MAGA pick in GOP primaries. More on that from Bernie Bennett.
9: Representative Mike Collins celebrated his 11th hour endorsement from President Trump on Sunday and dismissed any ideas that the Republican president's stamp of approval is a risky bet in a potential showdown with Democratic Senator John Ossoff in November. Mr. Trump disclosed his choice of Collins over former football coach Derek Dooley in a middle-of-the-night social media post that praised the second-term congressman for his loyalty. The Republican candidates are competing Tuesday for the chance to unseat Ossoff in one of the most closely watched campaigns in the November midterm elections. Bernie Bennett reporting.
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11: I mean, I got more on Mondami today. A lot of you people don't live in and around New York City. You know why I'm dealing with this. because he's taken over. 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He's conquering it. He's dissembling it. 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
13: 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Beautiful day out there today if you're looking outside. Sunny and highs in the mid-70s. I always find that even if you don't work outside, it's always nice to leave work and just have perfect conditions out there. Tomorrow, slight chance of showers, highs in the mid-70s. Toy Story 5 comes out this week. Yes, there's five of them now. First one came out in 1995. I was 1 year old.
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1: All right, 844-484-3872, 844-4-THE-USA. That's the way to join us today. From coast to coast, from sea to shining sea. So much breaking news today as a memorandum of understanding is now officially electronically signed by the head of the Iranian parliament, as well as the president of the United States and the vice president of the United States, ahead of what's expected to be an official signing on Friday this week in Switzerland. Before we get there, though, the vice president of the United States was on CBS this morning trying to explain to the slow-witted people in the media how all of this works.
2: Yeah, Gail, as you know, sometimes with these agreements, there are some diplomatic protocols, some technical things to work out. But we plan to release the full text this week. We want the American people to see it. But we've also seen, of course, some misreporting about what's actually in the agreement. We've seen some accurate reporting about what's in the agreement. I think the most important thing for the American people to appreciate is that what this agreement does is really twofold. On the one hand, it ensures that Iran will never have a nuclear weapon while simultaneously opening the Strait of Hormuz. You already see oil prices from a high of $126 a barrel down to about $80 a barrel today. That's a lot of progress. But it also, Gail, fundamentally extends a hand to Iran and says, look, if you guys are willing to honor your obligations, if you're willing to allow real inspections of your nuclear program, then we will welcome you back into the world economy. I think what the president of the United States wants to do is turn over a leaf of 47 years of a failed relationship between the United States in Iran, but that requires the Iranians to actually honor it their end of the bargain. So when people say that billions of dollars of assets will be released, that's not true. What is true is that Iran will have a much better and much more prosperous future if they meet the obligations they make in this agreement. We'll, of course, see. That's one of the things we're going to work out in the technical talks that will follow the official signing on Friday.
1: Yeah, all right. So again, how many ways can they possibly say this? They get nothing unless they deliver. You're allowed to not like certain aspects of the deal. Anyone, you can criticize all you want. These guys are elected officials in a great country, a constitutional republic where the voter gets to say, we're all allowed to do that. Don't make crap up about the deal. I'm seeing a lot of that going on. I'm watching it happen all across social media right now. People are like, oh, we're giving them $200 billion. We're not. What are you falling for? This is so stupid. It's so easily verifiable. Knock it off. Holy cow. So the vice president of the United States, who apparently has been very important to this deal working, very important. The administration, senior administration officials say that the reason J.D. Vance was brought in is because the president asked him to get involved in the negotiations, wanted to see if he could shake some things free, and it worked. They were able to establish better lines of communication because of J.D. Vance. That it ended up being better quality negotiations. This deal happens because J.D. Vance is involved, which is really neat to see. And that memorandum of understanding, the text of it, you heard the vice president say it this morning. We're now hearing from the president himself that the text will be released on Friday upon the signing, the ceremonial signing of the memorandum of understanding. It's been already signed electronically. But following the ceremony on Friday, we will see the full text of this thing collectively, which will give everybody an even better understanding of what we're dealing with here. Very cool. That's not the only interview that J.D. Vance did with CBS this week. He also sat down with Robert Costa. You know, remember Robert Costa? He's had an interesting career. He started at National Review. He went to the Washington Post. Then he went to CBS. That's been the path. I haven't seen him in many years. I did know him a long time ago. You know, Jim, he used to listen to my radio show. I ran into him on the street. He goes, hey, you've got a great show. I was like, I knew I liked you. There's something about that Robert Costa I like. And it's his attention to detail, apparently. That's the key. Yeah, Robert Costa sat down with J.D. Vance for a big CBS interview this weekend and asked him about the same question everybody asked J.D. Vance. Are you going to run for president in 2028? And I like the candor of this answer. He's like, look, I've got a job to do. If I'm obsessed over the next one, I'm going to be a very crappy vice president.
3: After the midterm elections, we know you're focused on the midterm elections now. Will you and your family make a decision about whether you will seek the Republican nomination?
4: Well, we certainly have to make a decision about something, because I have this job, and I'm blessed to have this job, honored to have this job until January 20th of 2029, and Usha and I will absolutely sit down and talk about what comes next for our family. But, you know, I think people sort of assume that we, you know, I'm sitting around figuring out whether I'm going to run for president, whether I'm not going to run for president. I really, the way that I make decisions is I try not to make them until I absolutely must. And right now, I'm doing a really good job, I think, for the American people. I'm trying to do a great job for the American people, and that's what I'm focused on.
1: I like that theory of life. I don't make decisions till I absolutely have to. I share this sentiment. I don't know. Is this just a dude thing? I've never in my life am I like, hey, I want to make a whole bunch of decisions now for the future. No, I'll just make them when they come to me. You present me with the decision at the moment I need to make it, I'll make it. But I'm not planning ahead for years in advance. No, I've got to deal with this week. That's what I've got to deal with right now.
4: And I really don't ever want my thought about a future job, whether it's president or anything else, to make me a worse vice president. And the way to do that is to keep my attention on the job that I have right now.
3: And just final things. What's your gut at this point, knowing it's early? Do you lean toward running or not? I guess it's too early. You haven't made the decision.
4: It's again. Bob, here's why I take this perspective. Let me just say this again. The reason I take this perspective is because when I make a decision, what am I thinking about? Am I thinking about what's good for my political future 3 years down the road, or am I thinking about what's good for the American people right now?
3: You write a lot about these themes in the book.
4: To do this job the right way, you have to be thinking about what's good right now. I can't be a crappy vice president because I'm so worried about my political future. I just got to do a good job right now. The politics will take care of itself.
3: At some point, you have to make a decision, though.
4: I will. Yeah, at some point, you'll have to make a decision, but not yet.
1: And also, you know, look, this is the right attitude for a million reasons. Here's another one. The last thing J.D. Vance should be spending all of his time doing is talking about what his 2028 campaign's going to be like. Oh, yeah, I'm probably going to run for president. Yeah, I'm running for president. Like, it'd be so foolish to take that position and posture. It seems so decadent and out of touch, you know? The right answer to this, the right answer is, I need to focus on this job. I need to focus on this job right now. Yes, the clock is ticking. We'll have more time to think about this after the midterms. But job priority one right now is take care of the country as the vice president of the United States, help the Republicans win the midterm, solve all these big problems the president has put before me. J.D. Vance has been such an immense improvement over what the last vice president was like. Remember her? Holy crap, she was terrible. Kamala Harris, the borders are wide open. She's pretending like she visited the border. She's like, I've been to the border. Not our border. I don't know what you're talking about. That was hilarious, that interview. That was hilarious. Was it Lester Holt? Yeah. No, she was a disaster, a total disaster. JD's been an improvement. JD, if JD just announces a fraud indictment a week, every week leading up to 2028, I will enthusiastically vote for JD Vance for president. I love the fraud indictments. Arrest every last Somali fraudster and deport them from the country. Please do that. And while you're in the midst of that, get rid of Tampon Tim Walz. Lock him up too. Lock up Keith Ellison. Lock up Jacob Fry. Lock up these Democrats who keep letting taxpayer money be stolen. Lock them up. But there it is. And you know, I keep my ear to the ground on what people are up to and like kind of the interest that they're fighting for and who's trying to, you know, position these types of things. And I've noticed that in the midst of this Iran deal, that there are people who are like, I really wish Marco Rubio would speak out against J.D. Vance and like trying to pit these two against each other. You know who's not taking that bait? J.D. Vance and Marco Rubio. I've got a nose for these things. I haven't caught a whiff of these guys trying to crap on each other behind the scenes, on background, nothing. Nothing. In fact, Marco Rubio is very involved in these Iran negotiations. You think J.D. Vance was just freestyling the whole thing? No, Marco Rubio's right there with him. The two of them are best friends inside of the administration. They make each other laugh, which is typically how friendships are established, which is funny. Rubio's already declared. He's already said out loud, if JD decides to run, I'm not running. I'll support JD. In all probability, these two are going to run together. Is this well known? This should be well known. You realize that that is the most likely scenario. That J.D. Vance will run for president. Marco Rubio will run for vice president. President Trump will give an early blessing and endorsement to the whole prospect. He loves these guys. He thinks the world of them. Isn't this kind of what you want? You want a healthy administration where people work together towards these things that we've all voted for? Yes, is the answer. And there's J.D. Vance being asked the same question over and over and over again. That won't stop. That'll just keep happening until he finally gives yes for an answer. But there you go. There you go. I did promise, and I will get to, we've got the Save America Act updates coming up as the president of the United States is pushing for that in a big way. And he's dealing with a recalcitrant Senate. The establishment Republicans in the Senate are very stung by the fact that President Trump doesn't just roll over for them. That he doesn't just do whatever they want, that he keeps on insisting that he was elected for a reason, and that includes improving American elections. They hate this, but the president's staying in the fight alongside the rest of us. I've got details on that and so much more all ahead on The Vince Show.
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0: The president was just asked about J.D. Vance being in Geneva and whether or not the president would join him on Friday. It seems like it's a fluid situation, although the president seems to indicate here that he's very likely not going to be in attendance, that this will be Vice President Vance's show to run.
1: Sir, are you going to try to attend the signing ceremony on Friday?
2: Well, it depends. J.D.'s coming in for it. He was originally going to do it. I'll probably be gone by then. We're having dinner in a day and a half, right? We're going to be staying quite late. So I may be involved, I may not. But J.D. was coming in for that.
0: All right, so Vice President Vance has it handled. Again, isn't it nice to have somebody you can trust who can handle this kind of business for you as he gets to the rest of the stuff that's on his plate? The president sounds like he's going to be headed back to the United States of America. So we'll keep an eye on that as well. The president staying very busy. When he jumped on Air Force One to head to this G7, he immediately started posting on Truth Social about the Save America Act. Yes, he wants it, and so do we. We want the Save America Act. We'd really like to get this thing passed. In fact, the president said last night that he's got a few Democrats in Congress who are against FISA. With or without Bill Pulte going to DNI as acting, as the acting director of national intelligence, Bill Pulte, this has caused an uproar in Washington. This is just one of those things. You don't often see this, but man, everyone's ticked off about Bill Pulte, which kind of makes me like Bill Pulte. President says, what kind of a deal is that? Besides, I'm against FISA if it doesn't come with the Save America Act. Full version, firmly attached to it. Make America great again. Thank you for your attention to this matter, President Donald J. Trump. Now, President Trump did speak about this recently at our invitation. Our White House correspondent, Reagan Reese, asked the president while flying on Air Force One, would you attach Save America Act to the FISA reauthorization? Here's what he said at the time.
3: On FISA, Mr. President, Ana Paula Luna is pushing to have the Save America Act linked to FISA in the FISA renewal. Well, are you in favor?
2: Right. And I'd love to see that. The Save America Act is so important. It's so good. It's voter ID. It's, you know, basic. It's your basics about a democracy. Voter ID, birthplace, you have to be born in the United States to vote. We have no transgender, we added no transgender utilization of our children. Very important. No men in women's sports now. We added that. Also, we talk about the top three, and we put as the three, you know, three having to do with the vote. We also have no mail-in ballots other than for the military, etc. If you're sick, the military, if you're away, you're disabled, any of those things. It's pretty generous, actually, but mail-in ballots, the tremendous cheating that goes on with mail-in ballots. So we would have no mail-in ballots except for those various exceptions.
0: Yeah, he's pushing for it, and he said at the time, I would love to do that. I'd love to connect those things, FISA reauthorization in the Save America Act. Now, that was back in April that we asked him that. It's now, of course, June, and the Senate has been, well, very stubborn in not actually pursuing the agenda of the American people. So here's the president playing hardball, because you know what these senators really want? They want to give spy powers to the intel community. That they care about that a lot. The Save America Act, that's not really worth their time. But maintaining spying powers, including powers that are often abused to go after the American people, oh, yeah, we've got to hurry that through. The president says, not so fast. Don't send it to my desk unless it has the Save America Act. Leverage. Leverage. This is going to make things interesting. And this Bill Pulte dynamic, we should explore this too, because remember, Bill Pulte is coming in for the intervening space between Tulsi Gabbard's exit and Jay Clayton's confirmation by the United States Senate. The U.S. Attorney for the Southern District of New York getting nominated to take the role full-time when Bill Pulte's done. But why is the United States Senate sprinting right now to get Jay Clayton through? Why are they so scared of Bill Pulte? What's that about? We'll explore that dynamic coming up in a moment, because it does feel like this story is about to become even bigger this week. So, probably worth dwelling on. More ahead on The Vince Show.
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8: With SRN News, I'm Bob Agnew in Washington. President Trump is in France today talking about a new deal to end the war with Iran. It should be signed by the end of the week, according to Pakistani mediators. The UN, U.S. and Iran, I should say, have reached that initial agreement, and the president says it's going to get the oil flowing quickly. The tentative agreement to end the war and open up the Strait of Hormuz would be good news for the global economy, but the oil won't simply start flowing immediately. Analysts say it's going to take a little while for the system overall to get back up and running. World leaders are gathering in a French spa town for that Group of Seven summit that follows the president's announcement of an agreement to end the U.S. conflict with Iran. The president arrived today for talks with G7 leaders, including the French president. On Wall Street right now, the Dow Jones Industrial Average is up by 731 points. The NASDAQ up by 790. This is SRN News.
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0: be heard. Call 844-484-3872, 844-4-THE-USA, and tell us what you think. The Vince Show.
1: Oh, yeah. The Save America Act. The president pushing to get it inside of FISA. He posted multiple posts about this on Truth Social last night. He wants it pretty badly, just like the rest of us. He says the Democrats want FISA because that's what they used to go after me for 3 years during my first term. I'm against FISA if it doesn't come with the Save America Act. Full version. He puts in parentheses, full version, exclamation point. Firmly attached to it. Make America great again. The Save America Act. And then he lists the elements that he expects to be in there. You ready? Number one, voters must show photo ID identification. Two, all voters must show proof of citizenship. That would be when they register to vote. That's what he's referencing. That's what the Save America Act is. Number three, no mail-in ballots except for illness, disability, military, or travel. That seems like a lot of exceptions. I don't know why that seems restrictive. He includes travel in it. If you're traveling, you can get an absentee ballot. Number four, no men in women's sports. What does that have to do with elections, Vince? It's about cheating. We're trying to stop cheating at all levels. And number five, no transgender mutilization surgery for our children. Yes, that's right. The word mutilization is a word now. Thanks to President Trump. He's invented it. Thank you for your attention to this matter, President Donald J. Trump. What part of that is objectionable? None of it. None of it is. It's legit. The only people who oppose it are fraudsters. Fraudsters and establishment Republicans who have their heads stuck in their dark and remote locations. It is very, very dumb. They're against it because they feel like it's an imposition on their time. They don't want to have to stand on their two tired old feet for many hours on end fighting for this alongside people like Senator Mike Lee, who's been fighting very aggressively for this. Anna Paulina Luna has been fighting for it in the House, and she was the one who first started pitching, hey, maybe this should be linked to FISA. If we're going to pass FISA reauthorization, why don't we get the Save America Act in there? Great idea. Let's see what the Congress does with it. No doubt the Senate's going to try and talk Trump out of it. That's what they're always doing, trying to talk him out of it. Please, Mr. President, stay on this. We're rooting for you. We back you 100%. We'll make those phone calls. We'll pester the Senate. Let's get this done. Let's get this. This would be a great vehicle to do it. The Senate business this week, though, is they do want to sprint something. They want to sprint the new Director of National Intelligence, Jay Clayton, into office to replace Tulsi Gabbard and to short-circuit the very limited tenure of acting Director of National Intelligence, Bill Pulte. They really don't want Bill Pulte to be in that job. Now, what is that? Why is that the case? Bill Pulte, who's made all these criminal referrals against these Democrats who have been lying about which homes they live in and getting these fraudulent mortgages at low interest rates. The president's asked him to come in, according to all of the public records on this, for two very specific reasons. One is to shrink the intel community and to purge the deep state even further than Tulsi Gabbard has. Tulsi Gabbard's priority was a 40% reduction of the workforce. The president wants to continue that effort. He wants Bill Pulte in to do that. He thinks he can take people out with some aggression. The other is election integrity. This has been a big push by Tulsi Gabbard, who has been digging into what the intelligence community knows about the vulnerabilities of our elections, including whether or not election machines have been the source of fraud in the United States. She said early last year, at the beginning of the administration, she said she had found some very troubling intelligence on that subject. She announced that in a public cabinet meeting. And then you also saw her standing witness at the raid in Fulton County, Georgia, as the FBI raided to seize ballots and documents related to the 2020 election. Indictments related to any of those investigative activities remain pending. But it was interesting that Tulsi Gabbard was there, and she has shown a lot of interest in those stories about the sanctity of our elections and what can be done to protect them. The president wants Bill Pulte to continue that mission. He's said as much. He told the Wall Street Journal, he's been saying in his public commentary, I need Bill Pulte to handle election integrity while he's there and reveal everything he can. He wants him to be as transparent as he can with all of the intel that he gets access to. But boy, establishment Washington is not interested in that at all. In fact, this week, the Senate Republicans have already scheduled the hearing for Jay Clayton to replace him. His name's Walter Clayton. His middle name is Jay, or his nickname is Jay. So he goes by Jay Clayton. The hearing is scheduled now, Jim, for Wednesday at 2 p.m. That is super fast. Whatever happened to, you know, President Trump had a nominee for Surgeon General that never made it to the Senate for a confirmation hearing. It was they dragged their feet for over a year until the president had to withdraw it. You know, Susan Collins and Lisa Murkowski refused to even meet with E.J. Antoni when he was nominated to take over the Bureau of Labor Statistics, ending his nomination path, his confirmation path, because they decided, yeah, I don't feel like it. We're not going to do it. We're not even going to meet with him. Not even within a hearing. It was outside of a congressional hearing. They refused to even meet with him. That's how little they think of the president of the United States and the people who put him there. So why are they rushing Jay Clayton? Don't you find that interesting? The nomination just came up last week. And now they're rushing him in this Wednesday for his hearing? And here's one more. And you know, Jay Clayton, you know, if he wants to come on the program, he'd be welcome to. I'd love to talk to him and get a feel for who this guy is. Because, you know, my trust in him is really a product of the president's trust in him right now. The president just nominated him to the role. But let me tell you about two red flags I saw right away on Jay Clayton. We saw this, let's see, this was Friday. He got two endorsements immediately from two people who I do not trust at all. Thom Tillis and Mitch McConnell both endorsed Jay Clayton instantly for the job. Thumbelina wrote on Friday, excuse me, it was Thursday he wrote this at 3:43 in the afternoon, Jay Clayton, is an outstanding choice by President Trump to serve as Director of National Intelligence. Jay is a proven leader with a distinguished record of public service and sound judgment needed to lead our intelligence community. I look forward to working with my colleagues to ensure his swift confirmation. The hearing's not even done yet, and you're giving him a full-blown endorsement. Mitch McConnell says he was encouraged by the president's nomination of Jay Clayton. Mr. Clayton is known to the Senate and his distinguished prior service overseeing sensitive financial investigations as SEC chair and leading consequential national security prosecutions as U.S. attorney for the Southern District of New York suggests he has the intellect, temperament, managerial capacity, discretion, and experience required by statute for this position. I look forward to the Senate's consideration of his nomination. So if those two guys run out and instantly say,

0: said this. He posted on Truth Social yesterday, around 3 o'clock in the afternoon yesterday, a screen grab of Democrat Senator Mark Warner's goofy face. He was on CBS's Face the Nation. It was just, it's just a, just Mark Warner looking like Mark Warner, a total goober, right there in the screen grab. But the headline is from CBS News, and it says, Senator Mark Warner says intel community terrified of showing information to Bill Pulte. Terrified of showing information to the president's pick to be the acting director of national intelligence? Who is this intel community you speak of, Senator Mark Warner? Who are these deep state meddlers who think they can decide whether or not Bill Pulte gets access to classified information? The president has picked him to run this shop for the time being. And the president said this on Truth Social, reacting to that headline, quote, what do they have to be afraid of? Republicans are moving too fast on nominations. 3 exclamation points. Have you ever heard the president say that before? Republicans are moving too fast on nominations? Remember, the president picked Bill Pulte and said, hey, I want him to be my acting DNI. And then it was establishment people in Washington, Republicans, who started throwing a fit immediately about it. And just like, I'm not supporting anything else. No, nothing else the president wants until you stop this Bill Pulte thing. And President Trump says, all right, relax, fellas. I'm gonna nominate somebody else for the job. And so clearly behind the scenes, I think the pressure was on. Like, well, then do it then. Do it then. Nominate somebody. So the president said, okay, fine. Jay Clayton, he'll be my guy. I'm going to nominate him. And now the Senate is rushing to squeeze him in. Something stinks here, doesn't it, Jim? It stinks to high heaven. It makes me kind of want Bill Pulte to do this job for at least 6 months, to like drag this out for as long as possible. I'm not sure how this works technically. If the Senate confirms him, do we have to put him in the job or can we just leave him on ice for a while? How does that work? Because normally this is not a consideration. Normally the president puts a nominee forward and then you're like, okay, well, he's confirmed. Let's get him in by the afternoon. Maybe it's worth putting a hold on this. You know what I mean? Maybe. Just keep your eyes on this story. There is something very interesting, intriguing, suspicious about all of it. And the fact that the president is now voicing his concern that they're moving Jay Clayton too quickly tells you a lot, doesn't it? That Bill Pulte has a special mission and that there are people within the United States Senate who are trying to stop him from conducting it. Don't let it happen. Don't let it happen. But whatever the president does here, he's attuned to it. It's not like the president's having the wool pulled over his eyes. When he says, when he's the one who expresses that view, hey, these guys are moving too fast on this Jay Clayton thing. The president clearly has his guard up, which is good news. So we'll keep rooting for him. I was fascinated by this because it's one of these stories that has all the makings of a lot of interesting developments in the days ahead. Really looking forward to that. Going into the weekend on Friday, my wife and I sat down and I grabbed this. Have you seen this Spencer Pratt video out of Los Angeles? In L.A., Spencer Pratt, of course, does not make it to the general election to become the mayor of L.A. Instead, you get these two whack job lefties, Karen Bass, the incumbent destroyer of Los Angeles, against Nithya Raman, the hair on fire left wing psychopath. Those are the two options for mayor of Los Angeles this November. And you would think that Spencer Pratt, having mighted a mounty, having mounted a mighty campaign, I can definitely speak English, having mounted a mighty campaign to become the next mayor of LA, would say, you know what? I did my best. I'm going to go home, figure out what comes next. You know, Spencer Pratt's not giving up. He's staying in this fight. And in fact, he says that his next move may result in one of these two Democrats being forced out of the race entirely. This is an amazing addition to what has already been an amazing saga from Spencer Pratt. I've got the details on that coming up in just a moment here on The Vince Show.
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0: All right, Jim, before I play the Spencer Pratt spot, I'm just confirming you have censored any curse words that may appear in those, correct? Okay, good. Thank you, sir. Here's Spencer Pratt. Interspersed with some TV and movie clips in between. This is how we like a great, great advertisement.
1: Now that the campaign portion of my mission to save Los Angeles is coming to a close and I'm moving on to the next, more interesting phase, listen, I've spent a lot of time slaying everybody. I've ridiculed everyone on the roster, and I just want to say from the bottom of my heart, I'd like to take the chance to apologize
2: to absolutely nobody.
1: You think you can get rid of me that easily? I know a lot of dim-witted jerks thought I was in this for a grift, that I was gonna roll up and leave town if I didn't get into City Hall.
3: It's just not fair.
1: Hey, morons, I didn't get in this for political power. I got in this to expose this corrupt machine, and nothing has changed. You enjoy your worthless meetings in City Hall.
4: Nothing, you help
1: you up every single day, and now I don't have to worry about offending CNN viewers. I don't have a campaign laws hamstringing me now. It's war. It's 0 hour for Los Angeles. Angelinos are now stuck with two morons responsible for all their problems, and they have to choose between dumb and dumber. That's not a choice. That's the machine protecting the machine. And now every problem that plagues Los Angeles because of these two corrupt communists is going to accelerate. And the city will tumble headlong into the abyss. You have no idea how many major developers, hoteliers, business owners, entrepreneurs have been texting me saying they're packing up and leaving town. More of your favorite restaurants will be shuttering. That means less tax revenue. That means the city has to cut services. More potholes, less firefighters, less police patrols, more criminals, more drug addicts terrorizing your communities.
5: And we haven't ended it.
1: You have no idea how bad things are about to get for this city. Look at this place already. Weeds growing from every crack and crevice. Graffiti over every square inch of public space. Garbage, drugs, feces, burned up dogs, burned down towns, abandoned storefronts. This city is a mess, and you're about to reward the arsonist who torched a place with 4 more years of destruction?
6: I know he's very bitter.
1: My goal hasn't changed. I've been laser focused on stopping these commie animals, and I will stop them. If you think we uncovered a lot of fraud and evil in the campaign, just wait. We have some recordings of one of your exalted candidates doing and saying something that would make her resign in shame.
7: Whoa.
1: I was saving it for the general election. Go ahead and pick your demon, certify your choice, and then you get to see it. So Karen Nithia, ask yourself, is it possible that one of your employees may have a recording of you doing or saying something that would force you to resign in disgrace? Hope you sleep well at night over the next 5 months, because you know who hasn't slept well at all for the last 17 months? My mom. All my neighbors in the Palisades, all the moms who worry about their kids walking past drug addicts in front of their schools. All the business owners getting crushed in the LA economy, worried that they can't stay in business and feed their kids. Angelinos have been struggling for years now, all while corrupt politicians and fraudulent NGOs profit off the misery and fleece us for the tax dollars. Well, now we're flipping the script. I want all of you awake at night sweating and worried about 5 a.m. when your FBI blazers bust in the door, breaking open your office, because I assure you, they're coming. You think your election was going to stop me? If you want to stop me,
8: you're going to have to kill me!
0: Man, oh my goodness, Spencer Pratt, holy crap, I can't even believe that we're at this level. That's unbelievable. And you hear what he says there. I mean, baked into this, the screaming lead of that entire video, in addition to the doneness with which he presents himself, is the fact that he's got devastating information, he says, that will destroy the campaign of one of these Democrats. To which I say, why not both? Why not both? Let's take both of them out. Spencer Pratt, he ain't done yet. He's got the conviction of a man whose house was burned to the ground, fighting against the Democrats who refuse to let him rebuild it. Good for him. Godspeed, Spencer. More ahead on The Vince Show.
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7: Breaking news at Town Hall. I'm Bob McNew in Washington. A big announcement from President Trump today as he arrived in France for the annual Group of Seven summit. In addition to talking about his positions on trade, the war in Ukraine, and the NATO ties with European allies, he also brought news about the new deal with Iran.
11: We got along very well with Iran. It's a different set of leaders. As you know, the first set is gone, the second set is gone. And we found the third set to be very smart, strong, very smart, but we ended up making a deal. I felt badly that we had to go back on the attack for two nights, and I thought a third, but we made it before that happened.
7: And the president held a news conference with President Emmanuel Macron. The two complimented each other on the deal with Iran and also their past diplomatic deals before. And they also look forward to talking to President Vladimir Zelensky later this week about the ongoing war with Russia and Ukraine. The G7 summit this week focusing on need for reopening the Strait of Hormuz in particular. Here's reporter John Leister.
12: Top of the list of priorities for G7 nations is reopening the Strait of Hormuz so that oil and gas from the Persian Gulf can flow out again to world markets. France and Britain have a proposal to help with that. They are offering warships that could help escort tankers through the strait and also get rid of any mines.
7: That is reporter John Leister. Britain's Prime Minister Keir Starmer announcing a major change involving the way young people access the internet.
13: Today is a big moment for our country. This is a big step, real change for our children and our future. Because today I can announce that the government will ban access to social media for all children under the age of 16.
7: On Wall Street, a booming session so far. Investors happy about the deal with Iran. The Dow right now up by 640 points. More from townhall.com.
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19: 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Picturesque, sunny, and highs in the mid-70s. Have a great day.
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0: rising from the heart of the swamp, a beacon of truth is casting its light. 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Here's Vince Colonnaise.
1: Okay, 844-484-3872, 844-4 the USA. 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While I have you, may I suggest to you that you also subscribe to the Vince podcast? You would love it. You would love it. It's great. It's a separate program from what we do here on the radio show. I'm doing 4 hours a day. I do an hour of the podcast, 3 hours with you here on radio. I love every second of it. You're the best audience anywhere. But if you'd like more, we've got the great podcast. You can also get us on Rumble, rumble.com/Vince. We do it live. We do the video program live, 8 a.m. Eastern each morning, and it's a lot of fun. We got a great Rumble chat going, live feedback, big conversation happening around all of the events going on in the news each day. So thank you to all of you who joined me for all of it. I appreciate that. And for those of you who haven't joined the full marathon yet, you can do it. Join us on the podcast at some point. It'd be great to have you. I want to share with you, as we navigate this emerging Iran memorandum of understanding. Remember, this is not a full-blown deal. This is not the finalized deal. This is going to be a memorandum of understanding. It's the start of a more detailed conversation about how to achieve these goals of fully denuclearizing Iran, destroying the nuclear material, getting it out of the country. This is the beginning of a process. It's not the end of something. I've seen a lot of freaking, I can't believe we have a new deal. We don't have a full-blown deal. We don't have a full-blown deal. There's no trust here. The president doesn't trust Iran. This is all going to be based on their actions. If they act in a way that we desire, they will begin to get some of their privileges back. Some of the sanctions will go away. Then some investment can come in from the Middle East to help build Iran into a more prosperous and sane future, but only under the circumstances that they give us what we want. No side deals, no secrets. Nothing. What do you think this is, an Obama arrangement? Don't be stupid. This is a Trump deal. Trump knows what he's doing here. So one of the big stories this weekend, in the midst of all of this, is that the president grabbed Benjamin Netanyahu by the shirt collars and shook him a little bit again. This has happened a couple times. The president and Benjamin Netanyahu is not always going to be on the same page in terms of strategy, how to achieve something. Netanyahu's got Israel to be concerned with. The president has the United States to be concerned with. So, of course, they're not going to see eye to eye on everything. They shouldn't. And it's a reminder, as I go through this, it's yet another reminder that nobody's pulling Trump's strings on this. President Trump doesn't work for Benjamin Netanyahu. He's not the puppet master behind the scenes operating Trump at his will. President Trump is in this to win this. He's in this for the American people. And here's the message we saw on Truth Social this weekend. The president writes, this morning's attack on Beirut should not have happened. This morning's attack on Beirut should not have happened. He wrote yesterday. This was kind of in the late morning yesterday, referring to a Sunday attack in Beirut by Israel. Israel has the right to defend itself against threats, but the attack it was responding to was very small and meaningless. Nobody was hurt, injured, killed, and should not disrupt this important process. We are very close to a deal that will bring peace to the region, including to Lebanon, and all sides should stand down. There should be no more attacks by Israel anywhere in Lebanon, but there should also be no more attacks by any other party, including Hezbollah, against Israel. This could be the beginning of a long and beautiful peace. Let's not blow it. Thank you for your attention to this matter. President Donald J. Trump. The president would go into more detail. He spoke to a Fox News reporter, Trey Yingst, about this, and Trey posted to his X account yesterday that he spoke with President Trump. He says the deal with Iran is expected to be signed in the next 2 to 3 hours. Of course, it would be. We got the announcement late yesterday from the president. Trey continues. He said President Trump said he asked Israeli Prime Minister Benjamin Netanyahu, what the f- are you doing? On a call after the Israeli strikes against Beirut, he told Netanyahu not to conduct additional strikes. The president told me he will ask Iran not to respond with missile fire toward Israel. Now, let me back up for a moment and just generalize the way President Trump handles world leaders. It doesn't matter how close of an ally you are. It doesn't matter how sincere of an enemy you are of the United States. When the president thinks that strategically it's in his best interest to sometimes privately and sometimes publicly grab you by the shirt collars, metaphorically, and shake you, he will do it. It doesn't matter if you're the head of a NATO country. It doesn't matter that you're the head of an Asian ally. It doesn't matter if you're you're Kim Jong-un or Vladimir Putin or Vladimir Zelensky or Benjamin Netanyahu. When the president detects that he needs to become forceful with you in public, he's going to do that. And it applies to friend and foe. It's just always been, he's an equal opportunity alpha. That's just true. That's the president's attitude throughout all of this. Not unique to Israel. It's the way he treats everybody. He feels out the conversation. He feels out the relationship. He sometimes, you know, he'll bathe them in love and adulation. He'll talk about how great Xi Jinping is as a leader. But then when necessary, he'll say, hey, knock it off. I'm telling you to knock it off. That's just the way he is. So I don't think anybody should look at this and be like, wow, I can't believe he's treating Netanyahu like that. He treats everybody like that. Everybody. Israel's no different than any of these other countries in terms of the president's attitude towards their leaders. Israel's a close ally, yeah. No question. What is going on here? What was the beginning of all of this? Well, first and foremost, the president is trying to, as best he can, trying to constrain the violence in the Middle East. And he wants all parties to try and put their arms down. Yes, that includes Hezbollah, especially, and Israel. The president was asking Netanyahu, like, hey, look, work with me here. I know they're annoying you. I know they're throwing stuff in your direction. You're easily swatting down some of these ridiculous attacks by Hezbollah. Let's just leave it at that for now until we can get this deal. This will be good for the long-term prosperity and future and existence of Israel. This will be good for the long-term prosperity and existence of the entirety of the Middle East. This will be good, especially for the long-term prosperity of the United States of America. If I can stick the landing on this, President Trump is explaining in his own way, this will be good for all of us. Help me do that, Benjamin Netanyahu. Please help me do that. And he was upset at him. So he expressed it. One of the qualities I like about the president, he's transparent about what he's thinking. But what was this? What were the Israelis doing? Well, first, they were responding to an attack once again by Hezbollah, this psychotic terror organization that keeps throwing missiles in their direction. But it was the president's judgment that it wasn't commensurate with the attack that Hezbollah conducted. He had already warned Benjamin Netanyahu in prior conversations, like, stop attacking Beirut. Stop trying to go to Beirut. And yet, they did it again. And this time, I will say, the Israelis took out a guy who I'm very glad is dead, to be really clear. I'm super happy the Israelis killed this guy. Now, I'm not happy in any way that they would upend the president's plans here. And they didn't. They didn't upend the president's plans here to get peace. And in fact, perhaps the president's public pronouncements were designed to keep the Iranians at the negotiating table, despite the way the Israelis responded. But the guy we killed was a terrorist called Ali Musa Dakduk. I say we didn't kill him. Israel killed this guy. But we should have killed him a long time ago. The reason for that is this man, this terrorist, was involved in the killing of American citizens. Years ago, American soldiers, five American soldiers. Doc Duke, according to the American intelligence, played a central role in advancing terrorist attacks and combat operations against both Israeli and American soldiers. In 2007, he orchestrated the kidnapping and murder of five American soldiers. They dressed up as like Allied forces and snuck onto the base. They kidnapped five American soldiers. Then they shot them to death. They had handcuffed them and then killed them inside the vehicle. It was awful. Awful. This guy deserved to die. And Doc Duke was in Iraqi custody back then. The Iraqis got a hold of him. He's in custody. And then, you know what Iraq did? They released him. He just went to Beirut, and he's been living there ever since. in Lebanon. The Iraqis released him. Now, this was 2012 when this went down. Do you know who failed to stop that release? Joe Biden. Vice President Joe Biden called the Iraqis and he pleaded with them not to release the man who had killed, who was responsible for the death of five American soldiers. He's like, please don't release them. Please don't release him. And the Iraqis said, sorry, we can't keep him anymore. They just released him. So apparently Joe Biden's begging did not result in any sort of outcome that was good for us. This guy was just released back out into the wild. And he's been there ever since. So is it good that this man is dead? Yeah, absolutely. I'm glad the Israelis killed this dude. I'm very glad that he's dead. He deserved to die a long time ago for what he did to our people, to our troops. But this is a reminder, as you watch all of this play out, first of all, don't let anybody who's trying to over-dramatize it get the best of you. It's a reminder that the president is operating on an America First agenda. He's been elected over and over to serve the interests of the American people. He doesn't work for Benjamin Netanyahu. He doesn't work for the Iranians, despite anybody even attempting to claim to the contrary on either side. He works for us. And if he can succeed here, which I truly believe he can, they're making big inroads this week. If he can succeed here, every one of these countries will be beneficiaries of his work. Most importantly, the people of the United States of America. More ahead on The Vince Show.
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0: It was a good weekend for sports. Oh, Jim, I didn't tell you we had my daughter had a swim meet this weekend, and my wife asked if I could pinch hit as the announcer for the swim meet. Like, they have an announcer, somebody who normally does it all the time, but the guy couldn't be there this weekend, and so she said, "Would you be able to do it?" My wife is very involved in a lot of the planning for the swim meets and things. I was like, "Yeah, sure." So I announced the swim meet. It was great, but I had a random parent come over to me, a mother. She walks up, she's like, "You know, do you do broadcasting at all? You should do broadcasting." I was like, "Actually, yeah, I do some." It was funny. Anyway, we had a good time, and I had a lot of fun with it. I was really over the top with it.
1: How does one announce a swim meet?
0: Each of the heats, you have to announce what the stroke is, what the age group that's swimming, which heat it is in the event. So somebody has to announce all of that just to give everybody a sense. And then, you know, the referees can double check. Everybody can be on the same page that you're at the right event, the right heat, these types of things. It's fun.
1: Doing play-by-play then?
0: No, I'm not doing play-by-play. Although I would love to do play-by-play. That'd be a lot of fun. I've always dreamed of doing play-by-play. I think that'd be a lot of fun to do. I'm very impressed by the guys who can do it, especially on radio. Radio is a whole nother level of play-by-play. You think television play-by-play is impressive. Try listening to the guys who do it on radio, because you don't have the picture to support the broadcast. You're relying entirely on the words that are coming out of their mouth and some of the ambient noise that supports what you're hearing. That's it. Those guys are really good. I love listening to good, like, football, baseball, play-by-play. It's really impressive stuff. But no, that's not it. No, actually, the real big treat, if you're being the announcer for the swim meet, is I get to choose music to play in between heats. And I'm trying to choose stuff that the girls are going to like. These are all little kids, you know what I mean? So I'm trying to choose songs that'll pump up the girls when they're stepping up the line, or pump up the boys, you know, playing some AC/DC and all sorts of cool stuff. It's a ton of fun. Anyway, that was a good sports weekend for me. That's the event I attended. I didn't get a ticket to the UFC fight, so I settled for my daughter's swim meet, which was a lot of fun. But that UFC fight on Sunday, I mean, it really, first of all, they pulled out all the stops. They did such a good job. Dana White said he's never doing that again, though. That UFC fight, it ran so expensive, and the logistics were so intense. He's like, you know what? That's one of one. I'm really happy we did it, but that's the last one of these.
2: Do you just think, man, this is as good as it's going to get, and we just have to write it into the history books?
3: I mean, that's what I thought about the Sphere, and then here we are now. So I'm always looking to go to great arenas with, you know, good technology and give fans that show up the best experience I possibly can. It was an amazing experience. This was a one of one that will never happen again.
2: You don't think there's a chance the president says, that was good, let's do it again next year?
3: I can't afford it. There's no f-ing way we can do this again. This was, I'll never do the Sphere again, and we'll never do this again.
0: Fair. I mean, if you're going to do it once, you may as well do it for America 250, which is really great. Actually, you know, this is nowhere near the end. Obviously, we have Independence Day coming up. The president revealing that this is going to be the largest fireworks show in world history. Actually, what show was that on? When that scoop broke that this would be the largest fireworks show in world history, where did that become public, Jim? Do you remember off the top of your head?
1: I believe it was here.
0: I think it was, oh, that's right. It was here. That's right. That world exclusive was right here when Interior Secretary Doug Burgum announced that it would be the largest in world history, which is so great. And in fact, the president has been sharing more updates on what exactly to expect for the 250th anniversary of the country. I've got more details coming up on how the president intends to celebrate our great country. He's making a series of announcements. In fact, I think he hammered them out with his thumbs on his phone as he was off to the G7 today. The product of that tapping, I will share with you in just a moment here on The Vince Show.
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7: With our current news, I'm Bob Agnew in Washington. President Trump is now in the French Alps today, meeting with fellow world leaders at Group of Seven Summit. That's after announcing an agreement he says will bring an end to the U.S. war with Iran. The Republican U.S. president due to arrive in Les Bains today, and he did so safely with the wind at his back for the talks with the G7 leaders. The topics there will go well beyond the Iran war, however, talking perhaps a lot about the Russia-Ukraine war, as well as a number of other critical issues of cooperation between the world's top economies. The Department of Justice has identified 15,500 pedophiles, rapists, smugglers, and traffickers that former President Joe Biden and the Democrats let walk into the country through the southern border, and eventually, they say, they abused thousands of innocent children. On Wall Street right now, the Dow Jones Industrial Average up 604 points, and NASDAQ up 759. This is SRN News.
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0: Well, stick with me. You always get breaking news as it happens. Gavin Newsom, Greasy Gavin of California, is just out with a new social media video. He's staring directly into the camera and moaning about the fact that the United States Department of Justice is apparently investigating him and the woman he calls his partner, Jennifer Siebel Newsom. That's his wife. Here's Gavin Newsom. This is audio I haven't heard yet, but here he is apparently disclosing that he's under federal investigation. What great news.
17: In recent days, federal agents have knocked on the doors of family, friends, and former employees. Not because they found a crime, because they're simply trying to find one.
0: This man's trying to get ahead of this story. Listen to him instantly trying to frame this thing. He's a victim. He's a victim, he says.
17: They're demanding records. They're abusing the grand jury process, digging through years and years of random documents. Donald Trump isn't...
0: Coming from the left. I'm sorry. I'm going to interrupt this idiot over and over. Abusing the grand jury process. Nobody's been subjected to more abuse under the criminal justice system being misused than Donald Trump. Donald Trump is trying to fix the criminal justice system, which was broken in order to hurt him and the people around him.
17: Just coming after me because of my mean tweets. He's coming after me because I'm considering running for president.
0: What a tool.
17: Because he hates that I've consistently called him out over and over again for his lies and deceit. Donald Trump is simply the most corrupt president in American history.
0: Who would ever use the justice system to go after their political opponent to upend a presidential campaign? I mean, who would ever do that? This is without precedent, of course.
17: He's turned the levers of government into his own personal power ministries to reward cronies and to try to jail his opponents.
0: Oh, that's so
17: funny. His personal attorney now runs the Department of Justice, which has repeatedly gone after his political enemies.
0: Love Todd Blanche. He's crushing it. Now he's the nominee. The Senate should rush his nomination through. Why are they wasting time with the Director of National Intelligence thing? They should go right to the Attorney General. That's important.
17: Ask Jerome Powell. Sent them after James Comey, Trish James, Adam Schiff. He sent them after Tim Walz.
0: Yeah, what has James Comey ever done wrong? You know? Does Hillary Clinton endorse this video from Gavin Newsom? That James Comey, St. James, James Comey. The guy who's doing, like, the overgrown oaf doing shell art on the beach, 86-47. You see, James Comey has inspired a bunch of copycats. Somebody burned it into the grass last week on the National Mall. The grass near the White House says 86-47. Somebody destroyed a bunch of the grass in order to copycat James Comey, who is now being prosecuted for threatening the president of the United States. That's who Greasy Gavin is standing up for. I'm just like James Comey.
17: And a woman that a jury found Donald Trump had sexually abused. One by one, anyone who has...
0: Who's like a big fat liar. And that effort was funded by Reid Hoffman, big left-wing donor, again, designed to do the very thing that that you have Gavin Newsom projecting on President Trump, which is to use the justice system as a means to rig the election against President Trump and his voters.
17: Challenged Donald Trump has ended up on his hit list. And today, I proudly joined that list. After calling for my arrest last year...
0: Most people on a hit list are very eager to go public with, I'm on a hit list.
17: Donald Trump directed his Department of Justice to investigate me. And just in the last week, I've learned that his campaign has reached my own home to get me. He's coming after my wife, Jen.
0: I thought that was your partner. I didn't think... That's very regressive of you to call her your wife.
17: A public servant. A woman who's dedicated her life to supporting women and girls. Someone who has done nothing wrong other than having the temerity to advocate for what she believes in.
0: She is kind of a weirdo. Have you ever seen her on stage? There's something super creepy about that chick. What was the thing we were playing from her recently, Jim? She was all in on like transing the children or something. It was like, it was very creepy. She's never done anything wrong except for being a whack job and marrying you.
17: They can't intimidate me. They'll go after the mother of our children. Donald Trump picked the wrong target.
0: Oh, yeah.
17: We have nothing to hide. His political operatives can take every record and read every page, but they'll be looking in the wrong place. Because if they really want to find corruption, look no further than 1600 Pennsylvania Avenue. Donald Trump is selling the presidency.
0: Is he?
17: He's running the largest cash heist in American political history, trading foreign tariff relief for approval of his golf courses, day trading behind the Resolute desk, reaping hundreds of millions of dollars in personal profit.
0: These are left-wing conspiracy theories that have been disproven over and over and over again. But of course, greasy Gavin Newsom has bought them, or at least is advancing them hook, line, and sinker to the weak and vicious-minded people that make up his base. And he's not trying to stage this for a presidential run. Now, the New York Times has written this up and released it. This is all just transpiring in the last few minutes. This is a 2:19 p.m. Eastern Time publication by the New York Times. Newsom says Trump's Justice Department is investigating him and his wife. Well, wouldn't the key be, what are they being investigated for? What's at the center of it? It's because I'm so good at tweeting. That's what Gavin Newsom says. I don't think it's because you're so good at tweeting. I've seen your tweets. They suck. So it's not that. If it was because he was scared of your tweets, I don't think there would be an investigation. I don't think they're worried at all about the quality of your Twitter account. Now, here's what the Times says. Federal agents have questioned friends and associates of Governor Gavin Newsom of California and his wife. Mr. Newsom said on Monday in a deranged video, I'm just kidding, I added deranged, but that it is true, deranged video in which he accused President Trump of using the Justice Department to punish a political enemy. The full scope of any investigation remains unclear. But Mr. Newsom's aides say part of the federal investigation appears to focus on his wife, Jennifer Siebel Newsom. Former employees of the governor and people affiliated with his wife's nonprofit groups. Well, here we go. Now we're getting to the center of this. Are among those who have been questioned by agents, according to the governor's office. Oh, so his whack job wife's left-wing nonprofit operation is at the center of this. Oh, interesting. So here's Mr. Self-Dealing. I'm kind of interested. You know, you hear what he said about Trump? You hear this is all projection. He's accusing President Trump of what he appears to be much more credibly accused of doing, self-dealing. A person familiar with the investigation, speaking on condition of anonymity because they were not authorized to discuss the case, said there were multiple federal investigations underway related to the governor, including one looking at his wife's finances. The person said the investigations were initiated by federal law enforcement officials in California based on government witnesses offering information there and were not launched by officials in Washington. Wow. Okay, so the New York Times has disclosed by paragraph 3 that it wasn't actually Todd Blanche working as the president's personal attorney trying to destroy Gavin Newsom because he's really good at Twitter. That's not what's going on. This, if this report is correct, began in California. Government officials became aware of evidence of criminality involving the Newsoms. And an investigation was launched in California. Now, I'm going to venture a guess that maybe this is Bill Asaley, the U.S. attorney there in Los Angeles. Could be. But they say there are multiple federal investigations underway. Multiple. Now, you don't have to look that far to find headlines in recent weeks that tell us that California really is at the center of a lot of the federal government's attention right now.

0: says the Times. A White House official referred all questions to the Justice Department. Newsom saying in the video that Trump isn't coming after me because of my mean tweets. He's coming after me because I'm considering running for president. To get me, he's coming after my wife. How does that make sense? I don't even know how that would make sense. Why would he? So if this was a political hit job, why would he just randomly choose your wife? Why wouldn't you just go for broke here? Why wouldn't we go right at Gavin Newsom? What? You know what I mean? Like, that doesn't make sense. It doesn't make sense as that, as a construction. Like, your wife's not the one who's considering the run for president. It's you, Gavin. So if he was rigging the Justice Department against you, he would do what the left does, which is to go directly after the guy. That's what they did to President Trump. They certainly did it to everybody around him, too. But they did that for President Trump in multiple jurisdictions. They made up all sorts of crap against him. They went after him in Manhattan. They went after him in Fulton County, Georgia. They went after him in Washington, D.C. They transferred the grand jury down to Florida. They went after him there. They went after him everywhere. They raided Mar-a-Lago. To get to me, they're going after somebody else. Okay. Yeah. Mr. Newsom, a Democrat described the investigation as a fishing expedition in which federal agents had started sifting through years and years of random documents and knocking on the doors of family, friends, and associates of the Newsoms to try and find evidence of an unspecified crime. Did the FBI by any chance take photos of all these documents and then disseminate them to the public and then put fake classified cover sheets on top of them in order to frame Gavin Newsom for a crime that he didn't commit? Did that happen?
1: No.
0: No, I don't think so. No. Why is it that the first time I'm hearing about any of this is when Gavin Newsom opens up his greasy face to tell us about it? Have you noticed the discipline going on at the Justice Department? Because if this was meant to be a political smear, they haven't leaked it. Nobody at the FBI leaked this, Jim. The person telling me about this is Gavin Newsom. Newsom is the one who's telling us about this. That's how deep this conspiracy goes. Gavin Newsom is leading the hit on Gavin Newsom on behalf of Donald Trump. Look, if he gets charged with something, it has to be handled by a grand jury. What are you saying? We can't trust the grand jury process now? Is that what you're telling me? We can't trust the grand jury of your peers anymore, Gavin Newsom? Are you diminishing faith in our justice system? Are you saying that you're above the law? What are you saying exactly? I remember all the lectures you gave us about Donald Trump. The Times says several people associated with the Newsoms have been contacted by federal agents in the past week, according to the governor's office. Mr. Newsom's aides believe the agents also have subpoenaed banking records, but said they haven't seen the evidence, written evidence for that. Ms. Siebel Newsom, who calls herself California's first partner, happy Pride Month, is a documentary filmmaker whose work focuses on the social impacts of sexism. Jim, you know all about this. As a well-documented sexist. She founded a nonprofit, or I'm just kidding. Jim loves women. Jim loves her. Jim likes women more than men. I'm getting Jim into a lot of trouble. She founded a nonprofit organization called the Representation Project that advocates for gender equity, so-called gender equity, in part by developing educational materials based on Ms. Siebel Newsom's documentaries. Jim, she has documentaries. Have you watched any of these documentaries?
1: No.
0: No. Maybe that's what's going on. Maybe, you know, sometimes like somebody in Washington will write a book and nobody will actually read it. And then a nonprofit will buy 6,000 copies of it because it's actually like a money laundering operation. It's not really meant to be consumed by the public. It's just supposed to be the thinnest possible pretext to enrich a politician. Maybe that's what this is, you know? Maybe the documentary has been purchased and viewed 6 billion times and no normal American citizen has ever seen it. Ms. Siebel Newsom also owns a film production company called Girls Club Entertainment. I promise you it's way less boring. It's way more boring than it sounds. Girls Club. It's listed as a contractor of the Representation Project on the nonprofit's tax returns. Tax records show that the Representation Project makes annual payments to Girls Club Entertainment. In 2024, the nonprofit paid Girls Club Entertainment $161,250 for film production work. She's also a co-founder of the California Partners Project, which works to get more women onto corporate boards, addresses the gender pay gap, and makes technology safer for children. Some of the donors that support the California Partners

0: Project are groups with business before the state government. Oh, now we're getting somewhere. So you see, you've got interested parties who want taxpayer dollars, who've been enriching Jennifer Siebel Newsom. They've been cutting checks to her, and by extension, Gavin Newsom. And then the Newsoms turn around and give all this taxpayer money to their benefactors. You see what I'm saying? In other words, normal Democrat fraud is playing out, and now it's finally being investigated. We'll see what happens, but thank you to Gavin Newsom for breaking the news. Appreciate you, brother. More ahead on The Vince Show.
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0: On the way to the G7 today in France, the president rapid firing a bunch of messages on Truth Social, including some announcements about what to expect for the 250th anniversary of our country. He said on June 24th, that's just 9 days away now, there will be a kickoff of a summer-long celebration of 250 years of American independence. He's asking people to come and enjoy a night filled with beautiful music from the talented U.S. Army and Marine Corps military bands. Only the hits that you know and love. The highly gifted Christopher Macchio, that fantastic opera singer. The guy's incredible. Oh, sorry, not an opera singer. Is he a tenor? Is that the right way to describe him? He's wonderful. I've interviewed him in the past. Great voice. Also, Lee Greenwood will be performing the greatest hit of all time, he says. God bless the USA. You will also bear witness to impressive military flyovers featuring precision fighter jets and stealth bombers, which will be flown by our U.S. military pilots who have proven to be the most elite pilots anywhere in the world. This patriotic tribute will take place on the main stage of the Freedom 250 Great American State Fair on our majestic National Mall, Washington, D.C., 7 p.m. Wednesday, June 24th. They said, we'll have fun and we'll celebrate America, President Trump. And then he said on Independence Day, July 4th, at the Lincoln Memorial and the Washington Monument, in beautiful and safe Washington, D.C., we're going to host the most spectacular Trump rally of them all, a tribute to America. It'll start at 7 p.m. Eastern, Independence Day, a huge celebration to honor the country's people, spirit, strength, resolve, and triumphs. With the backdrop of the Lincoln Memorial and surrounding the beautifully new reflecting pool, more than 300 members of our strong and talented military bands, orchestras, and ceremonial units will perform patriotic melodies and American classics and my playlist, he says. We will have none of those people that put you to sleep and constantly complain as we celebrate our country and rally into the next 250 years. He said it will be the largest formation of joint military music and ceremonial performances in history. Flyovers, air shows, and the largest fireworks show in history right here in our nation's capital. How could you hate this? What is wrong with those people? If you have TDS, you should watch this show, Immersion Therapy. We can save you. We'll be back with you tomorrow here on The Vince Show.
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7: News this hour at Town Hall. I'm Bob Agnew in Washington. President Trump arriving today at the G7 summit in the French Alps, talking about the new deal with Iran that he and his French counterpart have had some history before making similar deals.
8: Emmanuel has been a special friend of mine. We've had a fantastic relationship. We've worked on many deals together. I'm very happy to signed. The deal's all signed.
7: And the president, along with his French counterpart, Emmanuel Macron, both say that they look forward to holding talks later this week with the president of Ukraine to talk about the ongoing war with Russia. Big news in the UK, first-of-its-kind ban on young people using social media. Anybody under the age of 16, Prime Minister Keir Starmer said it may be hard to enforce, but it's worth the effort.
9: It won't be easy. I mean, some technology companies want us to think that social media is unchangeable, part of an almost natural order. But we have to resist that kind of learned helplessness. We have agency. We can change it, and we will.
7: And the ban aligns with global efforts to enhance online safety for children. YouTube and Meta, the parent company of Facebook and Instagram, warning that a blanket social media restriction could push kids into unregulated online spaces. The Department of Justice identifying some 15,000 pedophiles allowed into the country under President Biden.
10: The Department of Homeland Security says many of these children report stunning sexual abuse along their journeys from foreign countries. In a stunning news conference, the head of the Department of Homeland Security, Mark Wayne Mullen, telling reporters that some of these kids report being raped 600 to 700 times. Mullen says this child trafficking nightmare, the direct result of the Biden-Harris administration, allowing the northern and southern border to be wide open for 4 years. The former Homeland Chief Alejandro Mayorkas repeatedly told reporters on camera, the border is closed.
7: That's Laura Winters, more at townhall.com.
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13: 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From the GTL Roofing Studios, tonight, chance of showers, lows in the mid-50s. Tomorrow, slight chance of showers, highs in the mid-70s. Twins, they start a series with Texas tonight. First pitch at 7:05 in the Texas heat. Have a great day.
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20: 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Ladies and gentlemen, here's Scott Jennings.
21: Okay, do we have an Iran peace deal? We have some movement to report from Sunday night, but the final arrangements are still to come. We have the latest in just a few moments. We have eye-popping new numbers out that reveal the growing patriotism gap between Republicans and Democrats. We'll bring you those numbers in just a little bit. And Congressman Carlos Jimenez from Miami joins us to talk news of the day. Today is Monday, June the 15th. I'm Scott Jennings, coming to you live from Louisville, Kentucky. And on this day, 1775, the Continental Congress appointed George Washington, commander of the first official army of the 13 colonies. He would, of course, lead the Americans to victory over the British in the Revolutionary War and ultimately become our nation's first president. As for today's news, our 47th president announced on Sunday that he had reached an agreement with Iran to end hostilities, at least for the time being. So let me just start here. I spoke with President Trump yesterday. He was upbeat about two things, ending the war and last night's UFC fight at the White House. And he told me Sunday morning that he believed a deal would be reached before the day was over. And sure enough, by Sunday night, they had one, at least a preliminary memorandum of understanding. An agreement was signed digitally yesterday. And as a formal matter, American and Iranian officials are expected to sign the framework Friday in Geneva. Now, let me just say, signing a document with the Iranian regime means signing a document with some of the least trustworthy people on earth. Nobody should confuse signatures with sincerity, at least on the Iranian side. Verification and pressure will matter. And President Trump told me point blank, if Iran violates any of this, he'll begin attacking them again, period. And there's no money for the Iranians here unless they verifiably do what they say on the nuclear program and dismantling it. Let's listen to the president just a few minutes ago in cut number 14.
22: Mr. President, does the deal involve any sanctions relief for Iran? When would that go into effect?
23: No, it doesn't. Well, they have to. It's really a behavioral thing. If they do what they're supposed to do, that starts taking effect.
21: On top of that, the president has not taken the threat of military force off the table. So, what has exactly been agreed to? Well, we're expecting the full text in the next 24 to 48 hours. Here's what's been reported. There is a 60-day ceasefire, creating a window to negotiate a final peace agreement, and that agreement must eliminate Iran's ability to develop nuclear weapons. Second, the Strait of Hormuz will reopen. They're expecting that by Friday, and it will take some weeks for traffic to normalize. But this is likely to provide relief when it comes to energy prices here at home. And in fact, gas prices are already falling. As we go on the air this Monday afternoon, crude oil is trading
0: around $80 a barrel, maybe a little bit lower than that, roughly actually where it was this time last year. And where I sit today, Louisville, Kentucky, gas prices have fallen 19 cents a gallon over the last week, averaging $3.44. Nationally, gas prices have fallen steadily over the last month, dropping more than 50 cents a gallon and settling in just below $4. You know something else? Egg prices are down dramatically. Gas prices are below $4. So what exactly are Democrats going to complain about now? I'll find out tonight on CNN. I'll be there at 10 o'clock. But back to this agreement. Vice President J.D. Vance addressed questions on ABC News this morning. Here's the vice president in cut number 10.
1: We already signed the deal digitally yesterday, and there's been no money released, and that won't change, George. Again, this is a performance-based thing. If we see the Iranians making, for example, taking action to eliminate their stockpile of enriched material, then yes, sanctions relief will follow. If we see the Iranians taking action to allow the kind of verification regime that we need to see to know that they're not going to build a nuclear weapon, yes, sanctions relief will follow. So this is really about walking down a pathway here where the Iranians will be welcomed into the world economy if they do the right thing. And George, we have to remember, their economy is fundamentally destroyed. Their nuclear program is fundamentally destroyed. If they don't do the right things, if they don't allow the verification regime, they're never going to have the money to rebuild their nuclear program to begin with. So this is fundamentally a win-win for the American people. What the president has said is he wants it to be a win for the Iranian people as well, but that requires some real trust building and some real positive conduct from the Iranian political system. We're going to see if that happens. If it does, they're absolutely going to find the President of the United States and the entire team a willing partner to make their country more prosperous.
0: So on this business with Iran, Godspeed, Mr. President. Finish the diplomacy and be prepared, please, to hit these liars, these butchers, again, if they fail to live up to their commitments. Oh, and one more thing. If Hezbollah continues attacking Israel from Lebanon, you cannot ask the Israelis to stop defending themselves. That simply cannot happen, so we'll see how that part of it all shakes out. Other news, Friday night, largely ignored by the media, President Trump announced he'd ordered airstrikes that killed the leader of the Venezuelan gang, Trende Aragua. U.S. Southern Command carried out what the administration described as a swift and lethal strike that successfully eliminated Nino Guerrero. The operation was closely coordinated with the Venezuelan government. Trende Aragua has been an absolute menace to the people of the United States, so we say good riddance. Well, it is Pride Month, and of course, sports teams feel compelled to make players wear performative attire, rainbow hats and such. Out in San Francisco, the Giants wore Pride-themed hats, and several players responded by writing Bible verses on those hats. Landon Roop, JT Brubaker, and Ryan Walker all had references to Genesis 9, 13 through 15. You know, the story of the end of the flood, where God establishes the rainbow as the visual sign of his covenant with Noah and all living creatures. Player Sam Hentges refused to wear the Pride hat altogether, opting instead for the standard Giants hat. Predictably, many members of the sports media have reacted with outrage. They want these players to stop being Christians for a day. They want them to set aside their beliefs and to subdue their values in favor of the spirit of the age. I say good for these players. In America, nobody should be compelled to surrender their faith to satisfy someone else's ideology. Standing up for your own values is a sign of strength. Let's take a moment to pray for some families, shall we? Missouri, just outside of Kansas City, plane carrying one pilot and 11 skydivers crashed on Sunday. All of them are tragically dead. Appears to be just an accident. The NTSB is on the ground. So let's pray for these devastated families today. We have primaries coming up tomorrow night in Georgia, two major races for Senate. President Trump over the weekend endorsed Congressman Mike Collins over Derek Dooley. And in the governor's race, Governor Brian Kemp has backed Lieutenant Governor Burt Jones over the businessman Rick Jackson. Jones also has the endorsement of President Trump. So we'll be watching Georgia closely tomorrow night to see if these endorsements make a difference. Rick Jackson, of course, is the insurgent businessman who has spent tens of millions of his own dollars coming out of nowhere to make the runoff in that governor's race. Brian Kemp, extremely popular in the state of Georgia. We're also watching Alabama tomorrow night. They have a Senate runoff. We interviewed one of the candidates last week, and the other candidate, Congressman Barry Moore, joins us live today. He's carrying the Trump endorsement in that race, and they are voting in Oklahoma as well. Finally, let me say a word to my friends at the National Right to Life. I was honored to deliver the keynote address at their annual dinner on Saturday night. So to Carol Tobias and the entire leadership team at National Right to Life, I want to thank you for the invitation and thank you for your friendship and thank you for remaining vigilant in the fight to save innocent life. Standing up for those who cannot stand for themselves is certainly one of the noblest causes there is. Now, why don't we talk about America's founding fathers for just a moment? You know, they believed that freedom wasn't just a word. They believed that it, in fact, should be a way of life. The freedom to move forward, the freedom to pursue what matters the most, the freedom to live fully. 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Scott Jennings is on Salem. We'll be back with more right after this.
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0: We hold these truths to be self-evident. 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Maybe you have, but what about your children, your friends? Scott Jennings here telling you that on July the 4th, my friends at Americans for Prosperity are encouraging all Americans to read through the Declaration of Independence. The Declaration reminds us that every person has inherent dignity, that our rights are unalienable, and that government exists to secure liberty, not to control our lives. 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They're the foundation of America, the greatest nation the earth has ever known. 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

0: heard the narratives. 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
1: Thanks for listening here on Monday, June the 15th. Scott Jennings with Common Sense for the American People, broadcasting live today from Louisville, Kentucky. On Friday night, I was in New York City and back at the Food Network. We've started doing our Summer Fridays again, so the 10 o'clock debating show on CNN, on which you see me often, for the summer. On Friday nights, we'll be at the Food Network. And we had some interesting debates on Friday night. I'm going to address a few of those on the show today. But right out of the gate, to lead the show, they chose to make a big deal out of the fact that a federal judge had ruled that they had to scrape Donald Trump's name off the side of the Kennedy Center in Washington, D.C. You might remember that the Kennedy Center board had voted to make it the Donald Trump and John F. Kennedy Center. And they put Donald Trump's name on it. And this created all sorts of howling from liberals and Democrats and media. Illegal, illegal, they said. So there's been a court battle going on. And one judge has ruled, no, you cannot put Donald Trump's name up on this building. This all happened, by the way, on Friday night. Now, you can't get the government on the phone after 3 o'clock on a Friday for much of anything. But on Friday night, somehow we found all the workers and all the scaffolding and all the tools that you could possibly need to scrape Donald Trump's name off the side of a building. Good luck getting the government on the phone for anything else. But to scrape Donald Trump's name off of something, absolutely. We can scramble the jets. We can get everything you could possibly need. So on Friday night, I'm sitting there. We choose to lead the show with this story. We had a live camera out there. And on that live camera, you could hear a crowd. A crowd had gathered. This is how ate up Democrats are. A live crowd had gathered at the Kennedy Center because they wanted to watch Donald Trump's name be scraped off the side of the Kennedy Center. Took a few minutes to put the whole thing together. The letters came down just past 3 a.m. Mind you, 3 o'clock in the morning on a Saturday morning, the federal government's working. I mean, it doesn't work during normal business hours most weekdays. But to scrape Trump's name, 3 a.m., we can do it. Now, one of the people that was out there, predictably, was this broken-brained loser named Jim Acosta. I want you to listen to Jim Acosta. He had his phone and he was live video blogging what was going on. Here's Jim Acosta, cut to.
2: This is a giant waste of time, and it's a sign of what a petulant man-child he can be. But as we've been saying all night long and all day long for that matter, this is very much like watching the Berlin Wall coming down. It is a sign that that mankind, that humankind can stand up against tyranny.
1: Watching the Berlin Wall come down. Now, Jim Acosta, we used to call news anchor. We used to call journalist. He's now telling us that watching Donald Trump's name being scraped from a building is like watching the fall of the Berlin Wall. But it did remind me, and I'm going to warn you right now, when Donald Trump leaves office, there is going to be an effort by Democrats and media to scrape his name from everything, to erase his name from anything having to do with our government and our history books. And Bakari Sellers, my Democrat debating partner on CNN Friday night, was pretty clear about it. Listen to this in Cut 15.
3: And so this is going to be the first, although this is something that individuals can see, not just with their mind's eye, but they can literally see with their eyes, that name coming down. I think that there's going to be a lot of scrubbing from the history books of Donald Trump's name, the things that Donald Trump has done.
1: This is how broken these people are. They cannot stand that they lost in 2016. They cannot stand that they lost again in 2024. And all they are left with is to try to scrape Donald Trump's name off of a building, meaningless, by the way. And, you know, something I've never understood, why are they so upset that Donald Trump took an interest in the arts? The Kennedy Center needed to be renovated. Why are they upset that he took an interest in the arts? Don't we want all presidents to take an interest in the arts and our arts center there in Washington? Why are they so upset the reflecting pool is now clean and actually reflects like it's supposed to? Why are we so upset that the fountains are working in Washington? Why are we so upset that the president, a two-term president, would have his name on things? Why are we so upset that we have to erase his name from the history books? Because that is how broken and hateful the American left has become. We'll take a break. When we come back, I believe we have Congressman Barry Boer waiting to talk Alabama right after this.
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5: This is Albert Moeller for townhall.com. Will Western civilization survive? Well, not if we refuse to deport our sworn enemies. For several decades now, the academic left has seen Western civilization as the oppressive past that must give way to the utopian future. The United States and Israel are painted at the center of the left's bullseye. All this burst onto the headlines when Hamas carried out its murderous terror attack upon Israel on October 7, 2023. This brings us to Mahmoud Khalil, who at the time of the demonstrations was a graduate student and leader of the pro-Palestinian protests. The Trump administration moved to deport Khalil on the basis of his actions. Now he's become a test case for whether or not America has the courage to defend itself and our own values. Western civilization has enemies, and plenty of them are found on our elite college campuses. Our civilization will either defend itself or surrender. Any civilization that encourages its enemies to populate its elite institutions is just announcing its surrender, and it will deserve its defeat. I'm Albert Moeller.
6: With SRN News, I'm Bob Agnew in Washington. The U.S. and Iran have reached an initial agreement that will extend their shaky ceasefire and lead to the reopening of the Strait of Hormuz. Official signing of the deal, which should bring an end to the war, is set for Friday in Geneva, according to the mediators in this case, which is Pakistan. The tentative agreement to end the war there and reopen the strait could be good news for the global economy. Oil is not expected to simply start flowing through the key shipping artery the way it did before the war. At that time, it carried a fifth of the world's crude. It may take some time for hundreds of ships trapped in the Persian Gulf to exit through the comparatively narrow strait. And the president is in France now for the G7 economic summit. Throughout the week, they'll discuss a host of issues of common concern to the U.S. and European partners, including the ongoing war between Russia and Ukraine. Looking to Wall Street right now, the Dow is up 609 points. This is SRN.
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0: Common sense for the American people. 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
1: All right, it's Monday, June the 15th. Scott Jennings here on Salem, and we thank you so much for listening. We are tracking on Tuesday a couple of runoff elections in the South, two of them coming up in Georgia for Senate and governor, and the other one comes up in Alabama. There is a runoff for the United States Senate to replace outgoing Senator Tommy Tuberville. Coach Tuberville is running for governor, likely to be the next governor of Alabama. But he has to be replaced in the United States Senate. One of the candidates who made the runoff trying to replace him is Barry Moore. Let's hear a little bit from Barry's campaign. This is what they're telling the people in Alabama in cut number three.
13: I'm Barry Moore, and I'm a straight shooter. Washington is full of politicians that tell you one thing and do another, but not me. My targets are simple. No tax increases ever. 100% pro-life. A-plus rated by the NRA. Deport all illegal aliens and no woke crap in our schools. President Trump endorsed me because he knows I'll fight for you. I'm Barry Moore, and I approve this message because I'll always shoot you straight.
1: All right, that's Barry Moore running for U.S. Senate in Alabama. He joins us live here on the Scott Jennings Show. Barry, thanks for making some time for us. You've got one day to go before the big runoff in Alabama. Assess your chances. Are you feeling optimistic about being the Republican nominee?
14: Yeah, Scott, we're in a great spot. We led in a seven-way primary, and with the Trump endorsement in Alabama, he polls at 83%. And so high-propensity voters love Donald Trump, and they seem to be supporting us, coming to our aid in a sense of getting out, putting out signs, doing that sort of thing. So we're in a good spot. Going to run through the tape and try not to pull a hamstring between now and tomorrow night at 7 p.m.
1: Yeah, the primary in Alabama, you scored 39%, just a little over 39, 188,825 votes. Your opponent, Jared Hudson, was at 25.5%. There was another candidate, Steve Marshall, 118,000 votes. He got about a quarter of the vote. What have you been doing to reach out to Steve Marshall's voters to say, hey, come over here and together we can run away with this thing?
14: Yeah, so we've been reaching out to a lot of them. Because he was the attorney general, we've gotten so many of the sheriffs who had worked close with Steve, were friends with Steve, had relationships with Steve, and so got a ton of their endorsements. And out of the other candidates in the race, I think every single one of them, with the exception of one I did not ask, is endorsed up. And so we're coalescing, bringing a good group together. And, brother, I think we're in a good spot. And like I said, we're running on our record. I remember the Freedom Caucus and recently Heritage Action. There were only 11 congressmen who got a perfect score. I was one of those 11 in the nation. So we're just running on our record, pulling people, allowing people to come on board, learn who we are. And we feel good about where we're at. And we're excited to see the support we're getting.
1: Now, you're in the U.S. House and you've got Donald Trump's endorsement. You've made a big deal out of that. A lot of folks might not know this. I believe you were the first elected official to endorse Donald Trump for president on August the 17th, 2015. Long time ago, way back a long time ago, but you came out early for Donald Trump. So you all have had this sort of close relationship ever since that moment.
14: Yeah, we literally endorsed him that day in Lab People State and the first elected official in the nation to do it. Little did I know that I'd eventually run for Congress at the request of his team, and they'd be running for the U.S. Senate. And for him to come around and endorse us and such a strong endorsement, it was a full circle moment, obviously, for our family, but also for our team, because we have been in the fight with that man, and we're going to help him finish the America First agenda. So to have him in this Senate race supporting us, we built a relationship, and I think a lot of the man, I think he's the greatest president in my lifetime, and I'm honored to have this opportunity to help him finish the fight in the Senate.
1: So you've been with Donald Trump really since the beginning, after the first and now partially a second term. Give us an assessment. Are you happy with the results of term number two? What's his best accomplishment since retaking the White House, in your opinion?
14: You know, I think he's the greatest president in my lifetime because of the fight he's had to be in. We saw what they did to him in the first term. I mean, my goodness, the 96 indictments, you know, the raiding his home 91 days before a midterm. And then coming into this second term where we came in and were able to pass the big, beautiful bill. I think that's incredible because we only had a 2-vote majority, the largest tax cut in the history of this country for people. Those are the sort of things that I'm proud of. And I think, Scott, this negotiation in Iran and the way he's been able to stop so many wars around the globe, he's a true leader. He, you know, blessed are the peacemakers. He's not a peacekeeper. He don't keep his mouth shut, but he engages in the process and he makes peace in regions with force, sanctions, and sometimes tariffs. But I think those things have made him the greatest president in my lifetime.
1: Well, let's talk about this situation in Iran. I'm going to ask you to respond to the breaking news. Yesterday, at least via electronic signature, President Trump, Vice President Vance, and the Iranians signed on to a memorandum of understanding. There'll be a formal signing on Friday in Geneva, I guess. And this will open up 60 days to finish off the negotiations to stop Iran from getting a nuclear weapon. That's always been the goal. In fact, the president has made some remarks about this just a few minutes ago. We have them now in cut number 16.
15: Well, started, and the main thing is that Iran will not have a nuclear weapon. They fully agreed to that with strong policing powers, and they won't have a nuclear weapon, which is what it was all about, because they probably would have used it if they had it.
1: So the president, look, you and I trust the president, and I think the American people should trust the president on his commitment to stopping the Iranians. Should we trust the Iranians? Can you trust a signature from an Iranian on a piece of paper? What's your view of where we stand with Iran?
14: So I think President Trump has proven he would not take a bad deal, Scott. He's held the line. I mean, we've had military actions, we've had sanctions, we've shut the strait down. And obviously you're dealing with a regime that's a little bit apocalyptic. They're kind of a Dr. Jekyll, Mr. Hyde sort of thing. But I think that the president has done the right things. He showed he had the willpower, no matter the political pressure, to hold out for the deal. And you know, hopefully we'll get the deal done, but I feel cautiously optimistic is, like, you know how I like to phrase it, because a couple of times we thought they were going to sign, they didn't. But I think at this point, he's got them to the table. He's got our allies in the region pushing to get them to the table. And he wrote the art of the deal. He makes good deals, and we're just going to have to trust him as the American people.
1: You're out there talking to Republicans in Alabama. I mean, I'm sure Iran comes up, and the idea that we went to war at all comes up. What are you hearing from Republican voters out there? You know, from the media, you hear, you know, sort of constant negativity on this. I think they're rooting for American failure. What are Republican voters rooting for?
14: You know, they're obviously they're rooting for the president to have success, Scott. And I think, you know, for us, and we've talked about this, we need to land the plane on Iran to get energy costs down. But most of the people tell me they don't mind paying a few dollars more a gallon or 50 cent more a gallon for fuel right now, if it means that their kids and grandkids won't inherit a nation where there's a Iran with nuclear weapons who, like the president said, would likely use them. So we don't mind in Alabama paying a little higher price if it means our kids and grandkids are going to have a secure future and a peaceful future with no nuclear Iran.
1: Congressman Barry Moore is running for the United States Senate down in Alabama. He joins us live today ahead of the big runoff in Alabama tomorrow. Congressman, I couldn't help but notice you referenced lowering taxes in that campaign advertisement we played at the top of this interview. I have a question about what the House Republicans ought to do this summer to show the American people they are serious about continuing to improve the economy. And the question is this: is it time for more targeted tax relief for the American people? Is that something you would endorse in a reconciliation 3.0 process over the summer?
14: Absolutely. With the big, beautiful bill, that was a success. And I don't think we've done as good a job messaging on the tax cuts there. But I'll tell you this, going forward, whatever we can do, and especially, Scott, as we uncover this waste, fraud, and abuse, there is room for us to cut taxes. And I'm for suspending the federal gas tax if this thing in Iran don't go like we hope it does and prices start coming back down. But it's not, we say this all the time, we don't have a revenue problem in D.C., brother. We got a spending problem. So wherever we can target those tax cuts, certainly to help working families, that needs to be where we're at. The tax breaks for corporations to reinvest, the accelerated depreciation that's in the big, beautiful bill so they can actually start investing in fixed assets that are going to grow the economy. They do a better job in the private sector with their money than we do in the government sector. So whatever we can do to leave the money in the pockets of the people who create jobs and grow the economy, that's where the money needs to be.
1: In Alabama, I am wondering, for Republicans, is the issue of immigration and border security still top of mind? I mean, Donald Trump came back into office. You all didn't pass any new immigration laws in Washington, but it seems to be solved, basically. The border is closed. Deportations are underway. What are you hearing on immigration issues from the people you're talking to ahead of tomorrow?
14: I think people are pleased with the process we've made on the border. That was one of the key issues in 16 for the president. He came back in after the four dismal years of Biden. Disney fast passes on the southern border for everybody who wanted to come here. And so I think what the president has done in the recent funding of the CBP and ICE, I think the people of Alabama are fine with the job we're doing on the border. Certainly they want to support the president moving forward. And so that's not an issue right now. He has fixed that one.
1: Congressman Barry Moore from Alabama is our guest running for the United States Senate down there. Congressman, I know you're hearing a lot on economic issues. I know you're hearing a lot on war and

0: if you will. We don't want men in women's sports, and we don't want to mutilate our children. And so, yeah, if you mention that to the crowd, obviously they nod yes. But I think they know where we stand on that. I think they understand with our record that we're going to continue to oppose this destruction of the American family and the fabric of the American family and protecting our children, the innocent amongst us. And so, brother, I think we're okay there. I think the people out here in Alabama know we're right on those issues. Some of the blue states get it wrong, obviously, and we'll continue to fight that.
1: All right, Barry Moore from Alabama. We've got about a minute left, Congressman. You're running for the U.S. Senate. You had a big crowd you were running against in the primary. It's gotten whittled down to a two-person runoff. Give us the pitch. Why are you better than your opponent? What makes you the best qualified to serve in the United States Senate from the state of Alabama?
0: Well, first, I think it's rhetoric over record. We actually have a record. The most conservative member from the Alabama delegation, the highest liberty score, like I said earlier, 100 with Heritage Action, a member of the House Freedom Caucus, and a friend of the ally and a president, or an ally to the president of the United States. So when you look at that from Alabama, they love a conservative, and they love a guy that loves President Trump and works with President Trump. And so for us, it's the relationship we have with the White House, the ability to stand with him in the fight. He doesn't have to call me in the middle of the night to move the America First agenda across the finish line, and a record that we're very proud of. And so the true Trump conservative in the race is Barry Moore, and I think our record shows that, and obviously the relationship with the White House shows that. His endorsement indicates that he said these things about me, Scott. He said, Barry Moore is a friend, he's a fighter, and he will not let you down. So Alabama wants to send his ally to the Senate to help finish what we started.
1: All right, Barry Moore, driving around. I see you here. You're driving around Alabama today, making some last-minute stops on the campaign trail. We wish you luck. We'll be covering the election tomorrow night. We appreciate you coming on the show.
0: Thanks, Scott. God bless you.
1: All right, that was Barry Moore down there in Alabama. Big runoff in Alabama. They're going to try to replace Tommy Tuberville, who's going to be the next governor of Alabama. We heard, of course, Barry Moore's opponent on the show last week. So two guys seeking the votes of Alabama voters tomorrow night. We'll cover it here on the Scott Jennings Show, and I'll be on CNN's election coverage as well. We're going to take a break. When we come back, talk patriotism after this. Stay with us.
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6: Okay, we're back here on the Scott Jennings Show. We thank you for listening. I was watching the UFC fight on the South Lawn of the White House last night, and it dawned on me that the Democrats had planned a counter program. I'd sort of forgotten this, but they had decided to do a counter programming. And it was as unhinged and illuminating as you might imagine. For comedy relief, let's start with Bette Midler. You know, Bette Midler is a famous person and absolutely beclowned herself last night singing this ridiculous song, Cut Six.

0: I you know, I Sean, I instantly regret playing that. I wanted to play it, and then the minute I called for it, I instantly regretted it. And by the time it ended, I realized that I might need to resign from this radio show in some sort of tribute to the sacrifice of the American people for subjecting your ears to Bette Midler. But this whole thing last night was nothing but songs and ridiculousness. But there was an illuminating speech from Robert De Niro, who's been one of the most broken-brained Hollywood types since Trump came onto the scene. And I want you to listen to this, and then I'm going to tell you about some polling that came out over the weekend. Here's Robert De Niro in cut number 5.
1: I hate to say it, but loving our country is starting to sound like an abused spouse saying they love their abuser. I can't love a country that starts stupid and inhumane wars. Killing thousands of innocents and indirectly causing the deaths and suffering of millions more. I can't love a country that takes health care away from millions of people and uses that money to enrich their pals in the Trump Epstein class. I can't love a country that sends out masked militias to shoot citizens in the streets, torture our neighbors, and separate families. I can't love a country that's led by a racist, misogynist, xenophobic tyrant. And let me just say it. I can't love the country that's led by Donald Trump. And it's...
0: So the Democratic message for the 2026 midterm is, we don't love America. That's it. He laid it out. I played the whole thing for you so that you would hear their message. The message from the left is, as long as people that we don't like are allowed to win elections, we hate America. That's a heck of a thing to be running an election on. We hate America. We're only going to love America if we win every election. And you've got Bette Midler up there singing about fascism and so on. Think about what they're telling you. We can only love the country. We can only love America if America elects only our chosen candidates every single time. Now, I mean, it's not an exaggeration to say that right now, not just anecdotally from Robert De Niro, but right now, by and large, Democrats are not proud to be Americans. They hate our country. Do not take my word for it. NBC News released a poll over the weekend. The question is, how proud are you to be an American? Overall, I'll give you the full number. Overall, 56% of Americans say they are extremely or very proud to be an American. 21% say they are not very or not proud at all to be an American. 56-21. But let's break it down by party. Among Republicans, 90% of Republicans are extremely or very proud to be an American. Really good number. Democrats, 29%. Only 29% of Democrats are extremely or very proud to be American. The Democratic Party hates America. And according to Robert De Niro, it's because they lost an election. By age, perhaps even more alarming, if you're over the age of 65, 75% of you are very proud to be an American. If you're 18 to 34, only 36%. Troubling numbers, but right now the American right loves its country. And the American left, well, it thinks it's a hellhole, and they hate it. And that's their message for 2026. We'll have more after this. It's Scott Jennings on Salem.
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4: I'd like to tell you about a man named Phineas who as a child survived the Holocaust. Phineas survived because Christians hid him from the Nazis, risking everything to save his life. Today, Phineas is in his 80s. He can no longer stand on his own or even leave his home to receive medical care. And when sirens sound and missiles fall, he doesn't have the time or the strength to reach safety. But once again, Christians are helping to save his life. Through the International Fellowship of Christians and Jews, a mobile clinic brings doctors and medicine right to Phineas's doorstep, providing care that he otherwise would not receive, especially during a time of war. Phineas said, "Christians saved my life during the Holocaust, and now again, they are helping me. 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
6: News this hour at Town Hall. I'm Bob Agnew in Washington. Stock markets rallied today worldwide and oil prices eased after the U.S. and Iran reached a tentative deal to get the global flow of crude going again through the Strait of Hormuz. The U.S.-Iran deal is the topic of discussion, at least one of them, at the G7 summit going on in France.
7: President Trump has arrived after an agreement was reached to end the conflict with Iran.
8: The deal's all signed. And the strait is already partially open.
7: Pakistan says there will be a signing of an agreement Friday. The president says Iran's leadership played a role in the agreement.
8: As you know, the first set is gone, the second set is gone, and we found the third set to be very smart, strong, very smart, but we ended up making a deal.
7: The president hopes this will be a good new relationship with Iran. Among the challenges ahead is whether Israel will continue its offensive in Lebanon. Ed Donahue, Washington.
6: Meanwhile, Israel's defense minister says his country will not withdraw from land seized in Lebanon, Syria, and Gaza.
9: In the first official Israeli comments after the announcement of the interim deal, Defense Minister Israel Katz says the army won't withdraw from land seized in Lebanon, potentially challenging an element of the deal that Iran and the U.S. reached hours earlier. And, Katz says, Israel plans to stay indefinitely in lands it holds in Lebanon, as well as in Syria and the Gaza Strip.
6: And that is correspondent Charles de la Desma reporting. And we get more details on the components of that agreement from correspondent Laura Winters in this report.
10: First up, ship traffic is scheduled to start up again in the Strait of Hormuz. There's supposed to be a ceasefire between Iranian-backed Hezbollah terrorists and Israel. Iran will also agree to remove and dispose of nuclear material being stored in the country. President Trump says sanctions will only be lifted if Iran complies with what has been agreed to.
6: This correspondent Laura Winters reporting. More at townhall.com.
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3: Welcome back to the show, Monday, June the 15th. Common sense for the American people. Quick check of the headlines. The UFC fight night at the White House went off without a hitch last night. No bad weather, and the mosquitoes didn't carry anybody off into the darkness, thank goodness. Pretty cool visuals if you saw any of it. President Trump was basking in the glow of all of it last night, but he had a rather quick turnaround as he boarded Air Force One at 3 a.m., to fly to Paris, France, and he's on his way to Geneva to attend the G7 summit, meeting with leaders of some of the world's biggest powers. Iran, of course, on everyone's mind after the president announced he'd reached an agreement, a memorandum of understanding, if you will, with Iran. And this morning, over there in Europe, the president has made clear what this deal means to him. Here's Cut 16.
8: We'll start it, and the main thing is that Iran will not have a nuclear weapon. They fully agreed to that with strong policing powers, and they won't have a nuclear weapon, which is what it was all about, because they probably would have used it if they had it.
3: President Trump there speaking about Iran, his number one goal, keeping them from having nuclear weapons. And Vice President J.D. Vance is said to have been integral in getting this final deal in its current form. He made the rounds this morning. He's being credited with getting the players together and getting something everybody could sign off with. Let's listen to J.D. Vance talk about an interesting topic. We'd been hearing there'd been mediation going on, but now Vance says there's direct communication between the Americans and the Iranians. Cut 12.
22: The outcome is a good deal for the American people, which we have. Fundamentally, we're dealing with everybody in the Iranian system. You know, there's the IRGC, the sort of regime hardliners, the military side. There's the political leadership, and within the political leadership, you have people who are more hardline and less hardline. We expect to have a full spectrum of representatives at the negotiation on Friday. Again, we've been talking to these people, sometimes indirectly, but sometimes directly, and that's what's fundamentally changed under the president. Its leadership. We are now speaking directly to the Iranian system. We have some good relationships there. So this is going to be a successful negotiation because, you know, we're not passing messages through various back channels anymore. We're actually talking to them. And when you talk to them, you figure out what's real, what's fake, what are they serious about, what are they not serious about. And the thing I'd add to that is we fundamentally have all the cards here.
3: To discuss all of this and other news of the day, our old friend from News Nation, Leland Vittert, is here. Leland, welcome back to the Scott Jennings Show. You heard the vice president, you heard the president, and of course you're tracking the news very closely. Is it a good idea for us to be talking directly to the Iranians? Is this memorandum of understanding worth anything in your opinion?
23: Well, I haven't seen the memorandum of understanding, which is confounding, or perhaps telling, you might say, Scott, because if it was such a good deal and the Iranians were so misrepresenting it, I don't understand why they haven't shown it to everybody. When you have a good deal, when you win, you're more than happy to take the box score and walk around with it. I spent 4 years in the Middle East. It taught me that actions speak louder than words. If the Iranians do all these things, if they open up the Strait of Hormuz without any conditions, without charging any fees or tolls or firing on anybody, if the Iranians give up all of their nuclear material, if they stop funding foreign terrorist groups or their proxies like Hezbollah and Hamas, great. It will be the deal of the century. It may even be the deal of the millennia, because it will have changed the actions of 1,400 years of Shia Islam. But teaching the Iranians not to wage holy war is like trying to teach my black lab not to beg for bacon on Saturday morning.
2: Yeah, my view is the Iranians are, I've said this on CNN, we have to stop thinking of this as a peace deal or a, hey, we're all friends now deal, because that's not the issue here. This is a deal of subduing. They have to be subdued militarily, which I think we did, economically, which I think the blockade is doing, but also I think via their neighbors in the Middle East. And this is the key development, in my opinion. If you get all of the Arab states in the Gulf to continuously keep an eye on Iran and make them follow through on what they are signing, that will ultimately be a good thing. Politically, Leland, the president said from the beginning he wanted to forever take away their ability to have nuclear weapons. If that is the deliverable to the American people, if that's what comes of this, do you think you're going to see a turnaround in public opinion on the war itself?
23: Perhaps if there's that kind of victorious moment of images of the enriched uranium leaving Iran is the kind of deliverable that would change the conversation. There's an awful lot of ifs between where we're at right now, Scott, and where you're talking about. My sources in the Middle East do not seem to think that this is capitulation by the Iranians. J.D. Vance yesterday was talking about how all wars end with surrender. He used World War II for an example. World War II ended by both the Japanese and the Germans with unconditional surrender. This is not an unconditional surrender. This is a negotiated ceasefire with agreements that both sides get things that they want, with an agreement for more negotiation about the things that the United States want and Iran doesn't want to give up. So to say that Iran has capitulated, I think, would be a very generous reading, or they have been subdued militarily would be a very generous reading of the map.
2: But you would agree that the United States military has degraded Iran's military capabilities. I mean, their air force is largely destroyed. Their navy's at the bottom of the sea. We've taken away their...
23: Yeah, to a certain point. They still had thousands of ballistic missiles. They still fired them at Israel. They still were able to shoot down a U.S. helicopter. So, yeah, their military has been degraded. But again, these are holy warriors. To them, this is a skirmish in the 1400 or 1500-year war of expansionist conquering Islam. The only way you deal with that, you don't subdue them, you destroy them completely and unequivocally. And then you destroy the roots of the Islamic Revolutionary Guard and you starve them of money over a long period of time. That part has not happened.
2: Yeah, the IRGC piece to me is the most dangerous piece here for President Trump, because whatever you sign with some elements of the political leadership, as you point out, there are going to be people there that never accept this. And those people have the ability to make your life miserable over the life of this deal. And then you're going to be left, you know, over time, sort of adjudicating each of these incursions against the deal, against the peace agreement. I think this is where the partners in the region have to come in. One more question on Iran, Leland, and that has to do with Israel. Israel doesn't seem to be all that happy with this. I don't think it's, frankly, right to ask Israel to not defend itself if Hezbollah is firing rockets into northern Israel, which they do all the time. What are your sources in the Middle East telling you about the Israeli Netanyahu disposition about all this?
23: Well, and you're right, Scott, to point out that there may be a difference between the Israeli disposition and the Netanyahu disposition, because Netanyahu hitched his train to Trump. And that worked out very well until it would appear as though Donald Trump has thought his own political best interest, and it, fair to say, in his view, the best interest of the United States, he views those two things as aligned, are separate. And Trump has now completely abandoned Netanyahu, and is, at least as I was reading it, there seems to be some thought that the United States is responsible, according to the Iranians, for holding Israel to certain rules of engagement in southern Lebanon against Hezbollah. As Joe Biden would say, good luck in your senior year with that. Trying to tell the Israelis what to do, especially given how Netanyahu now feels isolated and now more importantly feels that he has to show the world that he is not subject to American dictates. That's not a good place to be.
2: As a political matter, one of the big issues that pundits have been talking about since this started is the price of gas. Gas has come down precipitously over the last month. And looking at the crude oil prices right now, we're at around $80 a barrel, just a little bit above where it was this time last summer. Last question before we break, Leland. If Trump gets gas prices down consistently below $4 a gallon, does that ease sort of the political tension over this war?
23: You know, Scott, I am not a political pundit or analyst. I can tell you that, sure, low gas prices are part of things. I'm not sure it is enough to overcome the feelings and the sentiment of discomfort or unease that Americans have about their personal financial situation. It certainly makes a difference, but you and I both know that there will not be round-the-clock stories about gas prices coming down as there were about gas prices going up.
2: Yeah, you're 100% right about that. We cover things when they're bad, and when they get better, we seem to forget about it. Leland Vittert, we'll have you back after this break for more conversation about Father's Day, which is coming up this weekend. 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Hundreds of thousands of Americans have used it, and they like it. We use it in the Jennings household. We also attest. More with Leland Vittert right after this. It's Scott Jennings. Stay with us.
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11: 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And I gotta tell you, you're the right guy.
12: It's a very moving book. And if you're somebody, you're a parent, some of these issues, I think you're gonna find this story and this book quite inspiring.
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11: The book is Born Lucky. Khalilin had birth complications, umbilical cord, and so he was lucky.
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11: Right.
2: That was a little bit about the book, Born Lucky, A Dedicated Father, A Grateful Son, and My Journey with Autism. And the author is our guest today, Leland Vittert, who's a news anchor over at News Nation. Leland, congratulations on this book. We talked about it when it came out, and then it made the New York Times bestseller list. Your story about your journey and what your father did for you really, I think, touched a lot of hearts around the country. And I know you've been talking to people about your book. Tell us about your book tour. Tell us about once this came out, how has it gone for you out there on the road? I assume you're hearing from people everywhere.
23: Yeah, Scott. For so long, my father thought he was alone. I didn't know this until we wrote the book, but there were many nights my dad spent 1-2 o'clock in the morning by himself in the living room, crying himself to sleep. I was diagnosed with what we now know to be autism. He had decided to adapt me to the world rather than the world to me. And so he would spend hours every night taking the emotional cruelty, the bullying that I had endured that day at school onto himself. And as I write in Born Lucky, there were many nights that he would then be in the living room at 1-2 o'clock in the morning, crying, feeling alone in the world as though the world had turned against him. He would tell me, and turned against me, his son, and my mom would find him sobbing. And once Born Lucky came out and we started talking about this, I've heard from hundreds of families, not just to parents with autism, but ADHD and anxiety and the difficulties of bullying and growing up, of parents who now say they don't feel alone. And because of Born Lucky, they now know there is hope. And I said, essentially, there is this army of fathers out there, this Father's Day being celebrated, who all feel that they are alone and they are not.
2: Well, I think that sentiment for every father in the audience, and you know, I'll be honest, I feel that way sometimes. I've got four boys, and when you're dealing with the day-to-day issues of raising children, you often have days where you're looking in the mirror at the end of the day and you're wondering, am I doing the right thing? Did I make the right decision? Did I show them the right example today? And it is a bit of a lonely feeling. And so the sentiment, I take it to heart. Leland, you have a op-ed coming out that will be published later this week because Father's Day is coming up. Tell us, as you approach Father's Day every year, because of the relationship that you had with your own dad, how do you think of the holiday? How do you think people should mark this day?
23: Well, it's going to sound corny, but to me, every day is Father's Day. You know, I wrote Born Lucky as this love letter to my dad. It was actually about 700 or 800 words that I just wrote for myself. And a friend heard about it and said, this story can help so many people. And I think about the sacrifices that my dad made starting when I was five, six, seven years old, realizing that I wasn't going to be good at school. I wasn't going to have friends. I wasn't going to be good at athletics, and trying to find a way to teach me self-esteem. Teach me that self-esteem is earned, not given. So it started with 200 push-ups a day, 5 days a week, and then I'd go get some kind of prize. He had to figure out how to teach me the social and emotional equation that comes so naturally to people like you and those who have this great, great knack for it. And he would take me out to lunch with his friends, because I didn't have any friends. And I'd start peppering somebody with questions. We'd be sitting there in a little diner with menus and milkshakes, and he would tap his watch. And that was my cue to stop talking, but also my cue to bookmark that moment. And later then we would postgame it. Okay, so when Mr. Jennings was talking about his kids and you interrupted to figure out how often he has to fly to New York, what could you have asked him that he was interested in? And then my dad and I would role play this. And I think what's so remarkable is how many parents are out there right now and how many fathers on Father's Day are being celebrated and going, God, I just feel so alone. And I don't know if I'm doing this right. Born Lucky isn't a prescription, but it is proof of what an amazing amount of love can do. And I think that really is the core of Father's Day. We're celebrating people like my dad who are truly selfless.
2: Well, if you're looking for a good Father's Day gift, I would recommend picking up the book Born Lucky. The author is Leland Vittert. He's our friend and news anchor over at News Nation. And Leland, we'll look forward to your op-ed on Father's Day, which is going to get published later this week. We're grateful for your time today. We'll have you back soon.
23: Thanks, Scott.
2: All right. Good to see you, Leland. And I want to talk to you about something I've been helping with my dad with, actually, and that is Medicare. My dad's of Medicare age. And, you know, if you're dealing with it all, it's designed to be confusing. It is a mess. You get these mailers, you get the robocallers, and I'm helping my dad with this. And I am partnering with a company called Chapter, because I wanted some help in helping my dad cut through the noise. We really only had one question. Is my dad on the correct plan? And Chapter helped us figure out that he is. But what we also needed was help finding a new doctor. My dad was moving. 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
5: This is Albert Moeller for townhall.com. Will Western civilization survive? Well, not if we refuse to deport our sworn enemies. For several decades now, the academic left has seen Western civilization as the oppressive past that must give way to the utopian future. The United States and Israel are painted at the center of the left's bullseye. All this burst onto the headlines when Hamas carried out its murderous terror attack upon Israel on October 7, 2023. This brings us to Mahmoud Khalil, who at the time of the demonstrations was a graduate student and leader of the pro-Palestinian protests. The Trump administration moved to deport Khalil on the basis of his actions. Now he's become a test case for whether or not America has the courage to defend itself and our own values. Western civilization has enemies, and plenty of them are found on our elite college campuses. Our civilization will either defend itself or surrender. Any civilization that encourages its enemies to populate its elite institutions is just announcing its surrender, and it will deserve its defeat. I'm Albert Moeller.
13: In Washington, stock markets have been rallying worldwide and oil prices easing after the U.S. and Iran reached a tentative deal to get the global flow of crude oil going again. That's because of the peace deal that will be finalized on Friday with a signature in Geneva. Israel's defense ministry, however, could throw a bit of a wrench into the works. They say that Israel will not pull out from land that was seized in Lebanon, Syria, and Gaza. The Jewish state facing the ongoing challenge and threat of Hezbollah terrorist groups lobbing rockets at Israeli civilians from those parts of Lebanon. The stock market's again rallying today. Here are the numbers at the closing bell on Wall Street. In first place, oil prices went down about $3.50 a barrel, and that's always good for stock values of late. And the Dow was up 468 points at the closing bell, the Nasdaq up 795, and the S&P 500 up by 122. This is SRN News.
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2: All right, Monday, June the 15th. Scott Jennings here with Common Sense for the American People. Here in just a few minutes, we'll talk to Congressman Carlos Jimenez from Miami. Before that, though, I'm still thinking a lot about what my eyeballs and ear holes were subjected to with this Democrat counter-programming that went on opposite the UFC fight at the White House last night. They got some celebrities out there to talk to the liberals, and this is how they talk to each other. You may have never heard anything like this before. I play it for you so that you can see what the other half is doing and saying to each other. Here's famous actress Julia Roberts, cut 7.
18: Just put your hand on your beating heart and just close your eyes. And just take a really deep breath in and breathe in all that hope. That's a critical piece to this puzzle, and it's a critical piece to continuing the fight that exhausts all of us. We all feel like, I can't turn the news on, I don't want to hear it. But we have to hear it, we have to face it. But if we keep inhaling and exhaling, we will prevail.
2: This is how they speak to each other. This is what Democrats' conversations are like. Breathe. Let the fear out. Breathe in. Breathe. I mean, it sort of sounds like we maybe scripted this and gave it to them so that we could then make fun of them later. But no, they came up with this organically, all on their own. They also like to sing songs. They sing songs. In fact, listen to this one, cut 9.
19: When the governor of Texas clicked his little boot spurs and had all the rainbow crosswalks painted over, activists grabbed their brushes and painted the sidewalks instead. Because that's what we do. It goes to show, if you lower our flags, we will raise them back up, baby.
20: Yes, honey.
19: You can paint over our rainbows, but we'll paint an even brighter one to lead the way.
2: Well, that wasn't one of the songs. That was another one of the speakers. But you can see this victim mentality. That's the thing. It's embedded in every single thing the libs say to each other at these kinds of events is how much they've been victimized. By what, you might ask? By the fact that they lost an election. That's what this all really comes back to. We heard Robert De Niro say earlier, we played it in the show, he can't love a country in which Donald Trump's the president. So you can't love a country if you lose an election. And because Donald Trump's the president, or because a Republican won here or there, they believe they are living in the end times, if they believed in such things. They believe they're living in some sort of apocalyptic nightmare. You're not. You're living in the United States of America. Sometimes the Republicans win. Sometimes the Democrats win. And guess what? It's still the greatest country on the face of the earth. But they do sing songs. They do sing songs. And let's see. Oh, here we go. Here's one of the songs. Cut number 8.

0: get there.
1: Together or never get there at all.
2: You know what's kind of crazy about these lib gatherings? You know, they actually have access to talented people, or at least people that we were told are talented, people who perform in Hollywood movies, people who perform in concerts where thousands upon thousands of people pay money to go listen. And then all of a sudden, they get on the stage at these political events, and it is the most hackneyed, amateur hour garbage. It is a total assault on our eyes and on our ears, what they say. None of this would approach what any of you would call talent or pleasing. But this is what they came up with. This was the counter-programming to the UFC thing that happened at the White House on Sunday night. I got a lot of questions on CNN over the past few weeks about the UFC thing. And, of course, all the questions were, you know, somewhat hostile or sneering in nature. Should we really be doing things like this? And my question is, why not? Why not? Why can't the President of the United States, on Flag Day, in the run-up to America's 250th birthday, do an event with a group of sports entertainers that, let's be honest, is one of the most popular and fastest-growing sports in the world? Why can't the President of the United States have some interaction with this organization? I kept getting asked over and over and over again, why is he allowed to do this? Why is this appropriate? This is a spectacle. This isn't. But you know what I realized is Democrats aren't used to presidents in the Republican Party having access to Hollywood. They're not used to them having access to entertainment. They're not used to them having access to people who are relevant in our culture. They think they should have a monopoly on that. All of a sudden, Dana White and the UFC guys come along and they're friends with Donald Trump. Now it's a problem. Now it's not dignified. Now it's a spectacle. But of course, when they spend all their time running around with people like Bette Midler and Robert De Niro and Julia Roberts, these absolute lunatics, that's fine. But no, we're not. If you're a Republican, you're not allowed to have any conversations with, interaction with, or public engagement with people in our culture who are relevant to lots of folks out there. It was a political matter. I mean, who watches UFC? Young men. Who's a big part of the Republican or Trump coalition? Young men. So, of course, the Democrats wanted to shut it down. All right, joining us now live, Carlos Jimenez, representing Florida's 28th Congressional District, member of Congress. He's on the House Armed Services Committee and on the Homeland Security Committee. Congressman, thanks for joining us here on the Scott Jennings Show. Want to get your reaction to all the news on Iran. Obviously, we got a lot of troops and a lot of military equipment in theater over there, but we have a 60-day window here to negotiate a final agreement with Iran. That's kind of the news of the day. How's all of it strike you this morning?
3: I don't know how it strikes me. I'm hopeful that something can come out of the entire negotiations, et cetera. We do have, you know, leverage over them that, you know, we have a bunch of their assets. We have the naval blockade and all. And so, you know, I'm hopeful that this is a peace and a lasting peace, but I'm also cognizant of the fact that we're dealing with the Iranian regime and we know exactly who they are and what they are. And I've been watching them for 47 years. And so, I know that President Trump has been watching them for 47 years. So he's going to be very cautious in his negotiations. And I'm going to take it as word that the one thing that we're going to get out of this is that Iran will never, ever have a nuclear weapon. The second thing is that the Straits of Hormuz are going to be open and open to all shipping without tolls. And then if we achieve those two things, I think it's a success. And we're also able to get that they will no longer be funding their proxy groups, and funding basically terrorism. Then also that's another great success. And if we can get the Arab countries to join the Abraham Accords, that means that, you know, you have peace, you will have a lasting peace in the Middle East that has been a powder keg, you know, for as long as I've been alive. And so that would be a great success. But then again, you know, we are dealing with Iran and this regime, and we know exactly how they are. So, you know, it's It's yet to be played out. We'll see what happens Friday, and then we'll see for the 60 days after, and then, you know, further than that, we'll see exactly how this thing is going to play out. So I'm gonna say I'm cautiously optimistic, but I also have to be realistic because we are dealing with Iran.
2: Let's talk about another foreign engagement that has kind of taken a back burner in the news as we deal with Iran, and that's what's going on with Cuba, topic I know you have a lot of interest in. Obviously, the United States has escalated warnings and military pressure and economic pressure against Cuba. Tell us, what's the latest on our pressure campaign against Cuba? Where do you think we are, and where do you think we're headed over the next couple of months?
3: Well, the Cuban regime is at its weakest point that I've ever seen it. You know, I've been in this country for over 65 years. I came here when I was 7, and this is the weakest that that regime has ever been. And it's gotten to this point, A, because one is their own economy.

0: at the helm. The only way we're going to get any relief with Cuba or for the Cuban people is for this regime to go away and have democracy and freedom for the Cuban people. And then, frankly, it's the only way we're ever going to get Cuba not to be a national security threat to the United States.
1: Got about 30 seconds left here with Congressman Carlos Jimenez. Congressman, with what's going on with Venezuela, seems to be a successful story there, and what could come with Cuba, is President Trump remaking the Western Hemisphere in a way that's going to pay dividends for the American people for decades to come?
0: Absolutely. And he will be known as the liberator of South America, especially of Venezuela. Venezuela still has a ways to go. We got to get some free and fair elections by the Venezuelan people. Delcy Rodriguez, remember, is still part of that old regime. We need to get the Venezuelan people to actually pick their own next president. If we can do the same thing with Cuba, that'll mark him as one of the greatest presidents of all time, and solidify his legacy. And so, keep our fingers crossed. Let's see how he can pull this off. But I have confidence in him and Secretary of State Marco Rubio to actually get this through and get this done, and finally bring freedom to the people of Venezuela, Cuba, and eliminate the threat to the United States.
1: Congressman Carlos Jimenez from the great state of Florida, thanks for joining us. We've got to take a break. We're going to wrap up the show with some thoughts on Elon becoming a trillionaire. We'll do it right after this. Stay with us.
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4: It is Monday, June the 15th. We're in the home stretch here on Common Sense for the American People. Scott Jennings broadcasting to you today from the heart of Middle America, Louisville, Kentucky. Glad to be with you all. So we start another week. We ended last week with some melting down about Elon Musk. Elon, of course, on paper anyway, became the first ever trillionaire when he took his company SpaceX public. And SpaceX IPO saw the stock price go up and up, and I think it's up again today. And Elon is doing quite well. He's doing well because he started a company, a very successful company, that not only generates revenue today and employs thousands upon thousands of people, but also is predicted to generate lots more revenue into the future. It's a valuation. There's a prediction that goes on with these companies about how they're going to do in the future. That's what people are investing in. And it was all Elon's idea. Maybe I could fly rockets into space. Maybe I could give people internet out there. Maybe I could revamp and sort of reinvigorate and remake the electric car industry. Maybe I could fix all sorts of neurological issues. Think about all the things that Elon has given the world through building companies, building value and building wealth for the people who invest in those companies and the people who work there. There are thousands of people who work for SpaceX, plumbers, welders, janitors, I mean, all sorts of people that you wouldn't think of as being millionaires who are today, at least on paper, literal millionaires because they work for a guy who started a company that does tremendous things and offers tremendous value in the world. That's the beauty of American capitalism. We attract legal immigrants like Elon Musk to our country who then build companies that are very successful that employ people and change the course of their lives. I mean, a legal immigrant has come to the United States, built a successful company again, and Democrats are losing their minds because it's too successful. In fact, let's listen to this conversation over on MS Now, between Ari Melber and Paul Krugman, two of the most miserable you-know-whats on planet Earth. Cut 17.
5: Is there something in your view that is wrong, that is immoral, with a certain level of singular wealth accrual, whether that's a billion or 10 billion, or now, today's the first day we'd ever say it, Should a human have $1 trillion while people starve?
6: Well, that seems, I mean, it certainly seems immoral. You don't have to be a believer in perfect equality to think that there's something kind of obscene about this much wealth along with this much suffering.
4: It's obscene. It's immoral, they say. Why? You know what is interesting about Democrat questions these days or liberal constructs is they almost always take this form. Should X be happening while Y is occurring, even though X and Y have nothing to do with each other? Should Donald Trump be allowed to do this thing he just did while gas prices are what they are today? Should Elon Musk be able to build a company that offers tremendous wealth and value to the American people, to the world, while someone over here that Elon has nothing to do with is starving? These things are not connected. And all of the hatred for Elon Musk. By the way, the other thing about this is, it appears to me that some of these people think that Elon Musk has a trillion physical dollars. Like he could write a check for a trillion. That's not the way this works. He owns stock in a valuable company. That's not liquid. On paper, he has this value. He owns this wealth, but it's not liquid. It's not like in his checking account, but they're economically illiterate. So that's what they want you to believe, is that Elon has a trillion dollars. By the way, if Elon didn't have $1 trillion, you know who would have it? Nobody. Literally nobody would have it, because he has created this wealth. It didn't exist. Now he has created it. But the real issue here is, of course, if Elon Musk had never supported Donald Trump for president, had never worked for Donald Trump, none of these people would care. If he had been on the left, they would be saying, Elon Musk is the greatest thing since Thomas Edison. Look at this. Electric cars, going to space, rescuing astronauts, fixing neurological issues, internet for the world. He's great. But all wiped away because in their broken mind, if you've got the wrong politics and you do well, you're immoral and you're obscene. We're done for the day. Back tomorrow. Scott Jennings on Salem. Thanks for listening. You know, one thing that seems to be in short supply these days is perspective. We talk a lot about America's problems, but we don't spend nearly enough time talking about the people whose courage and leadership made this country possible in the first place. I'm Scott Jennings, and that's one reason that I'm looking forward to Young Washington coming to theaters this Independence Day. This film goes back to when George Washington was a young man facing setbacks, failures, and some truly life or death moments. It's a reminder that great leaders aren't born great. They are shaped by adversity, perseverance, and character. 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
10: We got breaking news. 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
10: Welcome to Seculo. Midway through June, everybody. June 15th, 2026. I feel like yesterday was really, I'd say this weekend was the big kickoff to the 250 celebration. You had a weekend of sports, Will. And of course, a weekend also that allegedly, apparently, on paper, on President Trump's 80th birthday, the night of UFC Freedom 250, what happened? Allegedly, apparently, according to the deals that we have not yet seen, but we know the deal is coming, signing on Friday, the war in Iran, in theory, has come to an end. Now again, we all hold our breath. We got 5 days until anything is signed. You know, it's like the worst version of a home closing, where you're just sitting there waiting. You're like, we got a deal. But, you know, we got to, like, wait to this day where we all sit in a room with a lawyer who tells us, well, you know, they want an extra few days. You know, I feel like that's coming. But as of right now, according to President Trump, let the oil flow. This was right before, again, that big UFC event that happened on the White House lawn, which, what a spectacle. If anyone watched that, I loved it.
12: I feel like most people were watching Stanley Cup Finals last night.
10: In Canada.
12: I'm kidding.
10: Yeah, I got a couple of people pumping their fist in there.
12: Canadians.
10: A bunch of Canadians in there. Okay, I mean, it's fine. I give you a pass if you're like in Las Vegas. Like, I give you a pass if you're one of the teams that are maybe involved. But other than that, hopefully you were watching the UFC, which was wonderful on the lawn of the White House. I know there's been a lot of controversy ever. I thought it was great. But again, phone lines are open for you because really, allegedly, the deal has happened, and we've got the bullet points to go through. Look, after UFC, President Trump boarded Air Force One and headed to France again for a big summit. That's right. The G7 summit, headed to France. Remember that? That's a callback. Yeah. Phone lines are open. 1-800-684-3110. Should we break down these points now or wait until we get back from the segment?
12: I think we can start with some of them, but then we'll go through it. I think the main thing is that both sides have declared an immediate and permanent end to all military operations.
10: Permanent. That's a big word. I honestly did not read that until just right before we came on air. I was looking through. I go, permanent end to military operations. They are declaring this over. And I think that is something we have to take for real consideration here, that we're not talking about another temporary ceasefire, a hold. We are talking about a permanent end to this war. We know President Trump has wanted to wrap this up. Look, Israel got a little bit heated again over the weekend. There was some stuff that happened that the Trump administration was not thrilled about. And look, I think you're going to read this deal and go, yeah, do I think there's some good stuff in it? Sure. Do I think gas prices are going to come down in the next few weeks? That's the hope. I think really kind of has to. Would be the plan, right? I think they said it could take up to a month or so to really settle in, but maybe it even comes quicker than that. But is it a good deal in terms of the American people, our safety, and really the effort that we put in Iran? Did we come out as what you would say, the quote-unquote victors? We're going to break that down. What do you think? 1-800-684-3110. I'll read this from President Trump. He said, this was, again, midday yesterday, the deal with the Islamic Republic, which I have to say before I read this, didn't feel like it got near enough news. Like, I was sending it around. Everyone was like, what? Like, I didn't get a push notification. Like, no. Nothing. I don't know why this wasn't, like, top of the line story. But again, President Trump said, the deal with the Islamic Republic of Iran is now complete. Congratulations to all. I hereby authorize the toll-free opening of the Strait of Hormuz and simultaneously herewith authorize the immediate removal of the United States naval blockade. Ships of the world, start your engines. Let the oil flow. President Donald J. Trump. A little bit later, ships are starting to move. Many loads up with oil out of the Strait of Hormuz. They are going along the Southern Highway, which is totally safe, secure, and pristine. There are other areas of travel also. President Donald J. Trump again. Why it matters, we're going to break that down coming up. What it actually means, going to break that down coming up in the next segment. We're going to restate it all. Phone lines are open for you at 1-800-684-3110. I also want to encourage you, as we are halfway through this month, to consider becoming an ACLJ champion, someone that gives on a monthly basis. We'll be right back with more on Seculo.
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10: Look, I think for a lot of people, this news was a bit of breath of fresh air. President Trump, by the way, right now meeting with Emmanuel Macron, the president of France. So if there's anything that we need to break into that, we will. Talking about the Iran deal, but probably nothing that's really worth covering right now live on air. Because a lot of you are probably curious about, well, what does this mean beyond the end of the actual war? And I guess the main thing people are going to be looking at, the main point of friction probably with the American people, is gas prices. I think that's the number one. So the question is gas prices have skyrocketed. Let's not pretend they haven't. Let's not pretend it hasn't hurt a lot of people. I understand President Trump's wanting to end this this war because of that even alone. I think there's a lot of questions of whether this deal got us any further than where we were a few months ago, but that's neither here nor there. Let's start with the obvious. How does it affect you economically? So, Will, what does this look like in terms of specifically the prices of gas?
19: Well, one thing you have to look at is you look at the price of oil. And remember, those are futures. So that is people purchasing, when they say the price of oil, the dollar per barrel, that is what you lock in a contract for an amount of oil at some future date. So we are already seeing that drop tremendously because of this
10: almost
19: news.
10: Immediately it started plummeting.
19: It was overnight. That market is kind of always ongoing, even though there's open and closes to the markets, but there's after hours trading, et cetera. But even the futures that were at a high of 112, I think, is where the peak during this conflict back in April, it's down already to $74. Just today, it's down 4% total, so $3. It's dropping very rapidly, and I think that will continue as more ships are able to get out of the Strait of Hormuz and get oil to the world. So that is one thing that you look at when you factor that in. That doesn't necessarily immediately change the price of the dollar, the gallon of gas, it does have some effect on it. We already have seen a drop in the average gas price in the United States from a high of around $4.50, which is outrageous. It's extremely high, down to about $4. So you're seeing a 50-cent average drop around the country. That's a good sign that there is downward pressure on that pricing. Now, it does take a while for that dollar amount to get priced into what you pay at the pump. It could take very quick. It could also be weeks that actually gets baked into what you're paying at the pump. With the downward pressure, though, I think you will see prices continue to fall. But to get back to normal, yeah, it will probably be a few weeks. It will be, you also have to think of the consideration that sometimes gas prices naturally go up during the hot months, the summer months as it is. Yeah. So you take all these factors in, but
10: like, I think if people just saw
19: getting back to normal,
10: let's say in Tennessee factor, I think if you saw a three starting it, you'd feel a little bit of a relief.
19: Well,
10: if you saw a two, you'd be thrilled. But if you saw a three, if it starts $3, I mean, the point that we are like in our lifetime as drivers, you know, we're not talking about other than times of crisis, let's say, you know, after a hurricane or when there's been true gas shortages that have occurred or oil leaks, everything where those temporarily have spiked. We've never seen it this high.
19: Well, and what you will also see is the demand that is still there. And during summer months, demand is higher. You will see the supply start to reach that globally. And that will naturally draw down the prices as well, because then people aren't trying to sell at a premium to other countries if they're an American producer, et cetera. But you also have to think the price per barrel on crude oil futures back the day before the conflict started was $67.02. You're at $74.35 right now. That's about a $7.30 difference. That is when you think about up being up to 112, you're starting to be in the range of back to normal already. Yeah. And I think after the signing on Friday, you'll see the futures be back at where it was before the conflict even started.
10: Vice President Vance was asked about this morning on Good Morning America, and I think maybe it gives us a better idea of what we're talking about here. And again, I keep going back to it. It's like you're signing a mortgage here. It's like you're getting your everything set up for a home closing. Byte 16, here's J.D. Vance.
20: Well, we already signed the deal digitally yesterday, and there's been no money released, and that won't change, George. Again, this is a performance-based thing. If we see the Iranians making, for example, taking action to eliminate their stockpile of enriched material, then yes, sanctions relief will follow. If we see the Iranians taking action to allow the kind of verification regime that we need to see to know that they're not going to build a nuclear weapon, yes, sanctions relief will follow.
10: Yeah, just waiting for the inspection. Just wait. That's what's happening here. I like that they digitally signed it. They went on DocuSign. They all had to, you know, pick. I want to know what their digital signatures look like.
19: Right.
10: The Iranian regime.
19: Yeah. Hopefully,
10: Donald Trump's, we know.
19: They typed it out and it's in the font, the pre-chosen font, instead of them trying to meticulously sign it in Farsi. Yeah.
10: Well, if we know the head of Iran is currently maybe incapacitated.
19: Who's to say?
10: So it's a little easy to forge that, I feel like, with a DocuSign. Let's start those conspiracies. I think we need to break down what the deal points are.
19: That's right.
10: Because now we've gone through the good. You're going to see gas prices drop. End of a war, end of a conflict. That's a positive. Now, the determination, based on this deal, of what we got, what we lost, is this a win? Is this a loss?
19: That
10: was very Susian.
19: I like that.
10: That was an unintentional freestyle.
19: Susian-Iran war is it not win? The children's book you want to read.
10: I mean, some kids.
19: Well, there's, yeah.
10: All right. My kids. All right.
19: This is what we're looking at, because it is going to be a structured thing. It is tiered. You see that both sides have agreed that declare an immediate and permanent end to all military operations. They signed this memorandum of understanding that the end of the war will be signed this Friday in Switzerland.
10: Is this going to be like a made-for-TV moment?
19: I think it will be.
10: Yeah.
19: Now, we don't know who is going. We know the president, obviously, is in France for the G7. It's in the French Alps, very close to Switzerland, to Geneva, to be able to do that. The deputy foreign minister of Iran is saying that the memorandum will be published after it is signed. So this is, you know, if you want to call back to Nancy Pelosi, you got to sign the deal to find out what's in it. I don't know if that's a good sign or a bad sign. You'd be the judge. Then you have Iran and the U.S. both saying the Strait of Hormuz would start to reopen. The U.S. blockade will on Iranian ports will lift as soon as the memorandum is signed. This, I guess, isn't the e-sign. This is the actual signature. We don't know who from the Iranian side will be there to sign it. That will be interesting to see as we continue forward. There will be an agreement that more difficult areas of dispute, notably the nuclear issue and U.S. sanctions on Iran, will be conducted more negotiations over the next 60 days.
10: Right. So I think we need to back that one up. So, yes, the war is over as of today. You know, there's no firing happening. There's nothing going on. The straits are reopened, everything. However, there are still some deal points beyond reopening the Strait of Hormuz and the end of the war. By the way, those are two big ones that need to be negotiated. And one of those big ones is, of course, how this is going to work in terms of the nuclear materials and the removal of that. And President Trump kind of said in there, this is no rush.
19: Well, and once again, this is what we've got. So I want to hear from people. Do you think this is going to pan out well? Do you think it's going to end terribly? You're seeing a lot of both sides arguing. You're seeing people on the left tear it down. You're seeing people on the right say, keep going and destroy the entire regime. And you're seeing people that are on President Trump's side saying, oh, you're just a panican over here on the far right, that you're a neocon. All these words are being thrown around. Meanwhile, we haven't even really seen the full text. We're just getting reporting on what both sides are kind of both telling the press, that if the Iranians say it and the U.S. says it, then the press is kind of taking that as, okay, that's a confirmation. That, but yeah, they're agreeing that the war is over before finalizing details on the Iranian on the uranium. And you hear from J.D. Vance that that's kind of the benchmark to this, is that they believe this already puts in motion them to never have a nuclear weapon, because both sides say that Iran agrees it will neither produce nor acquire nuclear weapons. Here's where the difficult part of this continues, of what they're going to do with the nuclear issue and U.S. sanctions, because it's easy to end the war, but Iran has been saying for decades, we're not trying to get a nuclear weapon, when they indeed were. I don't care what you look at. Yeah. You look at what they were doing. The entire goal was to get a nuclear weapon.
10: It's ending the war and winning the war. And those can be very different things, as we've seen in American history. I want to hear from you. We're going to take some calls coming up in the next segment. Why not? 1-800-684-3110. If you're on hold, stay on hold. But we do have, we got three lines open. Go ahead and do it. Give us a call. And with that also, by the way, the ACLJ itself, we are currently, and this has just happened overnight, tonight, we will be delivering an oral intervention at the UN Human Rights Council. Understand the work of the ACLJ, this is during the G7, all this is happening right now, and we are there, and that, of course, is in response to the UN's blindness towards Hamas during the October 7th attacks. We keep going here at the ACLJ, but none of it happens, not this show, not our legal work, not our international work, without you. Go to ACLJ.org right now. Become a champion if you can. We'll be right back.
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10: Welcome back to Seculo. Phone lines are open for you. Look, we're talking about the deal in Iran. Deal is signed. Strait is partially open. President Trump just said that, actually, by the way. That is what he just said in France right now, where he is. Phone lines are open for you.
19: I like the way you say France.
10: You know, I am of the world. I'm what they call a global citizen.
19: Ooh. I don't know if you want to be like saying that.
10: I'm a citizen of the world, you know? World, really, is what I like a government that is...
19: Is that what you're looking for? Just like one government?
10: One big government.
19: That's over all the world?
10: That's kind of what I'm
19: hoping. Kind of a new world order.
10: Yeah.
19: Is what you're looking for.
10: Yeah, for life. But also, run by America. You know, there are a lot of states out there, potentially. That's what we were watching the fights last night. You know, there was a Canadian... George St. Pierre was there in the guy's corner, one of his trainers. Forget the guy's name exactly. He was fighting an American. And my son said, you know, this fight is for Canada, for control of Canada. Will we win it and finally get to take Canada?
19: I mean, do you feel bad for Canadians that now, like, out of the mouth of children, it's like anytime a Canadian's on TV in the United States, the joke is winner takes Canada.
10: Yeah. I mean, we went and visited Canada. Last year, which I loved, by the way, as a global citizen. And there's a lot of merchandise that's like, keep Canada ours, free Canada, not free Canada. Like, I forget what they call it.
19: Keep Canada free?
10: Yeah.
19: They are
10: hands
19: not free,
10: off Canada,
19: my friends.
10: Or something. Yeah. I don't know. There's a lot of that kind of talk. And honestly, I kind of wanted to pick up some of the merch. It looked cool. But, you know, unfortunately, that was during the time President Trump was pitching for us to take over Canada during the Trudeau days. Phone lines again are open. Let's take some of them. Let's go to Robert, who's calling in Maryland. Line one, ACLJ champion, which you can become one too. Go ahead, Robert.
23: Yes, hi. I wanted to ask the both of you, with the details beginning to come out about the Memorandum of Understanding, which I understand is a framework for peace, do you believe that the Iranians are going to abide by any of the conditions that they've released already? I personally don't believe that they are, because you one of the guests was right. For 47 years, they've been telling the entire world they're not working toward a working nuclear weapon, which, of course, we all know they have been, and they've been funding proxies. And I believe that if we don't destroy the regime and go for regime change, we're just pushing down the road them cheating on just about everything they're saying they're going to do.
10: Yeah, Robert,
23: because of the ideology that they believe.
10: I think regime change in the way you and I both believe it is off the table. I think that we're finishing up here this conflict with Iran because of a few different reasons. One, the American people are hurting, and I think President Trump knows that and realizes that's probably more important than what's going on in the Middle East right now. Not necessarily more important, but it may be more important also as you head terms towards the midterm elections. I don't want to be that person who says that's the case. And I do think we have a deal, and the deal is a mixed on in terms of the, was it worth it? Was it worth what we started with this attack, taking out their leadership, everything that went down, the pain that did come from it? Did we come out of this in a better place? Now, if no money to take, you know, changes hands, there are some things that could be very positive that come to this. So I don't want to pretend that it is some sort of loss. I don't think so. But to not think that the American people... response to this had no impact on it, I think would be naive as well.
19: Well, and I think here's my kind of take on this, Robert. One, since this is just a framework, and then it's the Memorandum of Understanding.
10: Yeah, an invitation to understand.
19: Right. As the great poet laureate of America, MXPX, had said. But when you look at this, in knowing that there's 60 days of negotiations, I think that we will... find out more, then it is a big step for the Trump administration to get to this point where there's a sign on both sides. Senator Graham said that Congress will review any final deal. That is unlike the JCPOA, where Congress had no part in it. So that's a positive step forward. Here's really the meat of it, though, right? Is that they've ended this conflict. I think no matter what, there are successes out of that. The Ayatollah being dead, the four layers of Iranian leadership being dead is a good thing for the world. Now, here's my concerns, right? That the memorandum of understanding is we will no longer try to produce or obtain a nuclear weapon. Same rhetoric they've said forever. We know that they were trying to do it. Good news is a lot of their capacity is completely flattened for now. That doesn't mean that they don't then put all their effort back into trying to get there. Now, the sanctions and financial impact part. This is where a lot of people will get nervous because it enriches a regime that last time they were enriched, what did they do? They planned October 7th. They got very quickly to weapons grade material. And this says that the U.S. will agree not to impose any new sanctions on Iran until a final deal was reached. So we're not going to put any new sanctions. That's probably fine. We've got good ones in place right now. They added the U.S. would waive oil sanctions on Iran for a specified period. And after that, the final agreement, all U.S. and U.N. sanctions will be lifted to an agreed timetable. Okay, I understand this negotiating point. Lifting just oil sanctions gets them some revenue to start to rebuild their country that's been bombed incredibly for months. Do I like it? Before a final deal, that they're starting to get their own revenue. It's not us paying them money, but starting to have access to that starts to get a little dicey. Then it says the U.S. has agreed to release $25 billion of Iran's frozen assets, including direct cash transfers, cooperation among regional countries, and financial credit lines. Okay, starting to give them a little bit more access to cash. If they use it to rebuild their country and take care of their people, then that's an appropriate thing to do. The problem is every time we've done that in the past, they do it to sow more terror around the world. There's other issues here about Washington preparing a reconstruction and redevelopment plan to be negotiated with Iran in the next 60 days. I hope that's not our taxpayer dollars going to that plan. And then Trump said Iran will not be provided with cash, but with sanctions that could potentially be lifted. So right here, coupling that with what J.D. Vance said on CBS yesterday, saying that if they're willing to honor their obligations, if they are going to allow real inspections of their nuclear program, then we will welcome you back into the world economy. My concern here is with that statement, because yes, the nuclear program is stopped, but that's not the only thing that Iranians have done. I don't care. I'm not even talking about the Israel situation. I'm talking about American general, situation. Yeah. They have sown terror around the world. They have killed back. American troops. They have killed Americans around the world. And if that's not in the writing too, like, hey, also stop funding terror. We're going to watch your transactions. Then I don't know that this is a good deal.
1: If we're not allowing Russia to be part of the global economy right now, or the American economy, because of their current conflict with Ukraine, which again, I think is valid that they would not be, you know, a part of the American economy. But we're holding different standards to similar, if not even more extreme.
19: Right.
1: I would say more extreme countries and regimes. And what are we doing here? Again, is this a political move? I want to hear from you, 1-800-684-3110. Some people asked, well, how do we have this information from this deal? Has this deal been released? I believe Pakistan was part of it and released some of it.
19: So what the press has been doing to try to get these details, and once again, everything could be fuzzy.
1: In flux.
19: But they're not taking one side's. They're doing real reporting, folks.
1: Hey.
19: They're not taking one side's, here's what's in it. They are talking to American officials, they're talking to Iranian officials, and they're talking to Pakistani officials. They're kind of triangulating.
1: This hasn't been released.
19: What all three sides are saying is in it, and then they're saying, okay, this is probably a good idea here, that we know that's going to be in the deal.
1: Second half hour of the show coming up in less than a minute. Don't go anywhere. Go to ACLJ.org if you lose us.
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10: Welcome back to Seculo. We got very few phone lines open, but we're going to take some of them. 1-800-684-3110. We'll continue to take calls during this half hour. It's just Will and I today in studio. If you're just joining us right now, we are talking about the deal that is ongoing, that has been electronically signed, according to J.D. Vance, with Iran. That really, the big sticking talking points are the Strait of Hormuz is open, the war is over. And I mean that. It says the permanent end to a military conflict. Now, will it stick to that? What does that mean? What is it going to break? We're going to keep breaking that down. We got a lot of questions or comments coming in about that specifically, and we will take some phone calls on it. Again, the midterm elections are just a few months away. Presidential election just 2 years away. So we know a lot of this is starting to play into what our future looks like. We got a call about that from an ACLJ champion. I want to go to Melissa real quick. Melissa, she's only been a hold a few minutes because she's an ACLJ champion in South Carolina. Go ahead.
24: Yes. Hey, guys. I just think that this is great. God bless President Trump and the team for all their hard work, but it will all go to pot 2 years from now if we get some president like Gavin Newsom or other crazy Democrat who wants to think like Obama and Biden. So,
10: yeah. I mean, look, Melissa, our politics would lead us to believe that there is a 50-50 shot that the next president of the United States is not a Republican. Just look at the last 50 or so years. It swings both ways. Occasionally, you'll have a moment where you'll have back-to-back presidents of the same party. And sometimes that lasts one, maybe one term. We've had that happen a few times, but it's to live in some world where we're not going to have a Democrat president or we're not going to have, that's going to happen. So, of course, there are the long-term implications of it. The difference is if this thing does stick, you're not going to want a president who decides, hey, I'm going to jump right back into a conflict with Iran. But however, we've learned that these are a bit cyclical. And let's say every 15 years or so, Iran seems to have to be dealt with.
19: Well, and that's, I think, my concern from the vice president's comments about welcoming them back into the economic stage. If it's the same mullahs in the same theology in control of Iran, then it won't change ever, no matter who's in office, because eventually they'll feel bold enough to continue to push for their apocalyptic theology to come to pass. They believe that they are tasked with that. So, yes, if the same theology is in place, now, if these new IRGC people were theocrats in name only. I don't know that term's ever been said, but if they are only were playing the game while the Ayatollah was still around, then perhaps there is something different. They are still horrible people and have done horrible things to the world and still want to dominate the region. But if they don't believe the theology, then maybe there is some room for them to be a little different. That being said, if they still believe that and hold dear the tenets of the Islamic Revolution, then nothing will change, no matter who is president. And so that's my concern with what the deal presented is. But the other side of that as well, if, let's say, there are real strong ways to monitor their programs and things of that nature, to that they want at least for a while to get back into the world's good graces and make money to put away for a rainy terroristic day that they might want to do, then I could see someone like a Democrat in office being like, yeah, we're fine with this now. There's all Wendy Sherman, not someone whose foreign policy we're big fans of, was saying that this deal in theory is very good. So take that as you will.
10: Yeah, well done, like Sherman. Phone lines are open, 1-800-684-3110. 1-800-684-3110. We're going to continue taking your phone calls when we get back. And I also want to just continue breaking this down. We got a lot of calls already lined up. But people want to become ACLJ supporters. They should today if they can. I'm going to ask you, over the next few minutes while we're on break, spend some time on the ACLJ website. Because guess what? You know what you're not going to see? A paywall. But that is because people support. And we want to make sure this content's available to everybody. Be right back.
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10: Welcome back to Seculo. We got a couple more segments left, and we got a lot of calls coming in at 1-800-684-3110. We just played a video in the break, if you're watching online, that showed some of the highlights from UFC Freedom 250, which of course happened on the White House lawn. Same time, you have the World Cup. Same time, you had the NBA Finals. There's a lot going on in America that's bringing a lot of, I would say, positive attention to the country. Yeah, you know, UFC 250, Freedom 250 was controversial, I would say. I got myself into some scuffles online with some people who are just so against the president, they can't see through the spectacle and the amazingness that was that event last night. If you are a fan, by the way, of combat sports and you're a fan of the UFC, I think that is different. That is who it was for. And it was for the troops. Loved the event. I even talked to some of my very, very hardcore liberal friends who are also just big MMA fans. And they were talking about how amazing it was to see this. And a really great story. A great story of a company who 30 years ago would have been considered, uncouth, probably illegal in some states. And they got everything together, really got the rules set in place, and ended up becoming so big that they're now at the White House lawn. I thought it was amazing.
19: I thought, one, I think I didn't know what to expect with the production, right? I kind of thought maybe it would come across a little corny.
10: Yeah.
19: Just because you're not used to seeing something like that. Yeah. And to be fair, a lot of White House events, no matter which administration, look a little cheesy.
1: Yeah.
19: They look very over-performative. Even the turkeys, the pardoning of the turkeys. Sometimes it's just like, okay, it's a tradition, but it's a little cheesy. Turning that on last night and seeing the flawless production value of it, the way that even the building of the White House was so honored through it, of having the fighters walk through on their way out to the octagon, and seamless camera work following them through specific rooms, yeah, with the title fight, the main event, both fighters starting in the Oval Office, was one, you don't get to see the White House portrayed in that way. No. Even the interconnectivity of it, you normally see photos, static shots of press conferences, yeah, being able to get an inside look and see the way even the rooms connect,
1: yeah,
19: it felt, was so fascinating.
1: Yeah, there was sort of that almost Buckingham Palace style production of like, here's really what we're talking about. Now, you got to see some of President Trump's additions, whether you liked them or not.
19: Right.
1: You know, the Wall of Fame or whatever it is, uh-huh, you know, all of that. But look, it was a spectacle. I thought it was great for the troops that were there, the audience that was there. I mean, the amount of people that showed up to just watch on screens also shows the impact of that 80, sport.
19: 80,000
1: I mean,
19: in the yeah, ellipse.
1: And they were saying those numbers, and I was like, okay, this is going to be one of those, like, we can hold that many. You know, and then you're going to see, no, it was packed. It looked like an amazing time. Bummed I wasn't there. But you know what? I'll hit up the next one. Let's go ahead and take some phone calls, though. A lot of you have been calling in. Let's go ahead and take Bill in Wyoming. Get some of the old classics out of the way. Bill, go ahead.
8: Yeah, thanks for taking my call. Just real quick, I hope you get a chance to talk to the person who answered my call about my comment. But the thing of it is that the first two champion callers, maybe take a step back and take a look at it, because of the fact that I think what we need to do is take a look at two examples of how this could be handled. Because last night I watched Barack Obama give his opinion about how this deal is working, because I think it's really good. Okay, but Barack Obama says, "Well, I just really have my doubts. I'm just not too sure how this goes." And so, yak, like you guys say. And maybe you guys can make this a little bit more clear and elaborate. I think we've got two examples of how this could be done. I'll let you guys take care of it from there.
19: Well, I think once again, when you look at what this president has done, he does things differently, right? Sometimes for better, sometimes for worse, depending on who you are and if you're a fan of the administration. But I think President Obama is going to be partisan no matter what. I think when you're seeing Wendy Sherman say that she thinks it's a good thing that they've come to this memorandum of understanding, I think that gives me pause, because I've seen the havoc on the world that people like Wendy Sherman have unleashed because of really bad foreign policy and really bad deals. So I am a skeptic of it myself. I will see how this plays out. But I think we should hear from the president, because this is brand new sound from the G7 meeting with Macron just moments ago. Take a listen to what the president had to say about this deal.
9: And the main thing is that Iran will not have a nuclear weapon. They fully agreed to that with strong policing powers, and they won't have a nuclear weapon, which is what it was all about, because they probably would have used it if they had it. So we had two big moments when they terminated the JCPOA, that was the Obama deal, the Barack Hussein Obama deal. And when I terminated that, it was very important, because it was a road to a nuclear weapon. It was a horrible deal for the United States. It was a deal where billions of dollars was given to Iran. It was a deal where $1.7 billion in cash was put on a Boeing 57, I guess, right? But it was put on a big, beautiful Boeing 757. They needed a Boeing 747, to be honest with you, because...
1: The technicality there at the end.
19: Know he's a big airplane fan.
1: Yeah, clearly.
19: But to Bill's point as well...
1: The John Travolta of president.
19: Yes. Could have President Obama done something differently than the JCPOA and prevented all this? Yes. Because I think when you see what the president talks about, he's talking about peace through strength, as opposed to what kind of the Obama doctrine was, which was peace through capitulation. And what does that give you? Not peace. And here we are now. They talk about President Trump ripping up the deal. No, they weren't living up to the deal. They violated the JCPOA by continuing this program, getting to the thresholds and not allowing inspectors to actually look at what they're doing. If the president is correct on this, that we are going to get in 60 days a real lock-solid agreement where there's policing powers to make sure they don't get a nuclear weapon, then I think this deal is a success, even in the long term, knowing it won't be forever because a regime still maintaining power in Iran like that, that is apocalyptic in nature. But I think if there's real policing power, snap inspections, not, hey, give us 30 to 60 days notice and we'll let you come look at the facilities. Yeah. I think this could be a good deal.
1: I would love to know those details of what the actual inspection power, all of that is, and how the Americans can actually play into that. I always get concerned when those, you know, all right, everyone go hide, is what it kind of feels like in those moments of inspection. Let's go ahead and take Greg, who's calling, who's an ACLJ champion. I think he has got an interesting point. In New York.

0: cure to cancer, and that they would still hate his guts, and the deal signed, and printed coins saying it's signed. Doesn't matter. They are just absolutely off the rails.
1: Greg, and I agree with you. Look, I have been no specific apologist for President Trump in this. I've always told you if I agree with him or disagree with him, and I have had plenty of times both. Now, I think I probably agree with him more than not compared to whoever else would have been president right now. But I've told you when I've felt differently. And look, Iran is no different. I felt very conflicted on some of these agreement points. However, and I can say this, the UFC to me is that one thing. Because I got in some scuffles, as I said, with some people online.
2: This was your line in the sand.
1: It was my line in the sand, because it just, to me, rang of absurdity. When you start talking about, putting yourself on a higher horse, going, this is only because of the vulgarity of President Trump that he would have such a heinous thing that, millions of people watch around the world, that brings the world together, that is sports and combat sports. By the way, combat sports, martial arts, those kind of things have been around for thousands of years.
2: Teddy Roosevelt, a very strong proponent of boxing.
1: Abraham Lincoln was a wrestler.
2: Precursors of this.
1: Abraham Lincoln was a wrestler. You have, we're talking the beginning of time here. This has been something that's happened. And you have an American celebration, but this high horse of pretending that this is President Trump putting on some disgusting spectacle, when we saw what's happened before at the White House and you never said anything, whether that was in private or out in the open. And that is where I feel like he's right. It doesn't matter what it is. It's always going to be seen as some sort of negative. You're going to find a way to spin it. That can't be and shouldn't be how we live. Because then I've said, okay, well, then if you think that it's some vulgar display of violence, then you need to start. Where is the line? Is the line football? You're going to ban football? Because look, there's physical violence that has to happen in that sport. That's totally within the rules. Hockey. There's a lot of things. You start going down this line, you start putting yourself on a higher horse, then it's going to quickly crumble. And you realize it's just politically motivated. I'm sick of that for everybody. I'm sick of that for both sides here. No conversations will ever occur if we live that way. Three lines are open. I want to hear from you. I'm going to take your calls coming up in the next segment. 1-800-684-3110. We'll be right back.
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1: Can't believe we're already here, everybody. Last segment of the day. Starting our week strong. We got three lines open. This is kind of last chance to get on the air if you want to. 1-800-684-3110. 1-800-684-3110. Some of you have been on hold for quite a while. Let's try to get through some of those. Let's go to Scott in Nevada. Go ahead.

0: It's Scott.
1: Hi, thanks for taking my call. As a Trump supporter and a conservative my whole life, I think that any deal that does not include a changing of the regime has been a waste of time and a waste of money. I mean, to me, you know, on kind of a smaller scale, it's a little like winning World War II and leaving Hitler still be in power.
0: Yeah, there's a lot of Hitler talk coming on here. I see one from another call as well.
2: Hitler was killed. In this situation,
0: Ayatollah,
2: the leader of that, is no longer in power.
0: I understand Scott's concern, because look, you could probably go back to see many of my things where I said, look, what I want is full regime change. I want a free Iran. I want to visit Iran. I want to be a part of that community. I want to see a thriving Persia. I'm talking about personally, I would love to be there. I would love to see it. I'd love to work with people there. This current plan doesn't necessarily lead me to believe that will be the case anytime soon. So I understand the disappointment from him coming from Scott. Now, Scott, where I think that we disagree a little bit is just saying that is a total waste of time and money. I'm not so sure.
2: Well, and I think what we will give you on this broadcast, no matter what, is nuance.
0: and honesty.
2: A lot of times you're not going to get that with issues like this. I'm not so certain I'm sold on this deal. But I don't think that what has happened is a waste of time and money. I think that, one, the fact of how many iterations of leadership are no longer alive is a good thing for the world and our future generations. The fact that the Ayatollah and many, many leadership levels deep of the ones that were perpetrating the terror on the world have been wiped out. They haven't been captured. They haven't been put in exile. They no longer exist. That is a good thing for the world. I also think when you're talking about a conflict that started on February 28th and they're now saying is over, with the big gains, even you think about the infrastructure to their military infrastructure, how much that has been decimated, their Navy, et cetera. Yes, they still operate. They still have some ability to fire things, but the setbacks there will take a very long time, decades, to rebuild. You think about all of this, right, that it started February 28th and to now is over. You think about what happened in, say, Afghanistan, 20 years of war, trillions of dollars spent to be just abandoned in the way it was abandoned. You can point to some wastes of time and money in the Afghanistan war, and unfortunately how much American blood and treasure was lost on that war and the way it was wrapped up. I don't think you can point to such a short conflict and relatively low cost comparatively. The left and the media wants to say they're wasting so much money. It's like, this has been a couple months. This is how the military should operate.
0: Yeah, thanks, Scott, for calling. I do want to try to get to a few more today. Let's go to Don in Illinois. Don, go ahead.
3: Hello. I just knocked over a glass of water.
0: Oh, no. Well, Don, here's what I'll do. I'll put you on hold. I'll come right back to you. Just go chill for a second. You know, clean up your mess. Anna in Georgia. Let's go to her next then. Anna in Georgia, go ahead.
4: I just don't know about this at all. And I'm 75 years old. So I was living with a lot of you work. And I remember some of the things that happened. I was born in 51, but a lot of the stuff that had gone on back in the 40s, the 30s and 40s, I was still listening to, you know, all the adults. I was watching what was going on half-heartedly, but now, I love this president. I got to tell you, I not personally, I'm talking about professionally, I have a lot of faith in him, but the art of the deal doesn't apply here. Just doesn't. I read the book, and I can tell you, this is a whole different level of evils.
0: Yeah, Anna, I'm only cutting you off for time here because I want to make sure we get to other people. I think a lot of people feel that way. It's okay. You know what? Blind loyalty shouldn't be something that we have here in this country. We should be able to talk about our leaders and say, President Trump, I agree with you on this. I disagree with you on this. Nothing wrong with that. Nothing wrong with asking those questions and having those hard conversations, because we are dealing, like you said, with a level of evil that it's hard for our brains to comprehend. in a Western society.
2: Right. And I think we'll say it again that we'll see how this plays out. There's a lot that concerns me about it. Yeah. Even if it's great now, it isn't a forever deal. Yeah, I don't care who is selling it to you. It's not a forever deal.
0: It also depends on our administrations as well. Who's going to be next? And I think that's why some of this deal's happening. You got midterms coming up, 2 years away from a new president. Let's go to Don, back to Don in Illinois. Don, hopefully you cleaned up. Go ahead.
5: Yeah, I got it. Yeah, I was sitting here and I had so many things. I was thinking about the list of the pros and cons. And it's so, you know, it is a win, win, win. And I wish everybody would get a hold of this because, number one, it teaches the future presidents that what happens is you can hit Iran. You don't have to be afraid.
2: Right.
5: It's a win for the vets who lost their legs and arms. It makes the liberals look stupid. It shows Iran that they can be hit. It makes them think every time they do something stupid. It, you know, it's just a wake-up call mentally, politically.
0: Don, I don't disagree.
5: Yeah, it's not an end-all, whatever. But what happens is I'm 73. I was around when Jimmy Carter was in. And what happens is all of this stuff we've been afraid of around all these years. And what happens is finally President Trump, for good or for bad, he stepped up and said, that's it. And he put no troops on the ground.
0: Don, by the way, I'm going to only cut you off for time. I think it's for good. I think it is for good. I think there was good that is had. Was it necessarily all we could have hoped for? Maybe not, but that's okay. These are conflicts. They are bigger than we can imagine. I do have to say, you brought up some of the troops that were injured. And last night, one of the really cool things that happened in the UFC, and this is where I have to say, it's a whole other conversation we can have coming up in the next few days, is how big tech and everything can really start to get in your good with the American people. Sometimes there is good. You saw what happened with Elon Musk being thrown down as being the first trillionaire after SpaceX goes public. And you saw what happened also, though. Thousands of people became millionaires who invested in that company. And invested, by the way, I mean, wouldn't go work for the company. I mean, not invest necessarily in their own stock options or give them. There's amazing things that can happen when you have this kind of thing. One of them was Mark Zuckerberg and Meta decided to give every blinded veteran, blinded in combat veteran, free Meta Ray-Ban glasses or Meta glasses that can do so much good for them in terms of, they even showed like the simple thing of being able to read a menu at a restaurant gives them freedom to get out of their own houses and have spend more time living a normal life. And he's giving them to them for absolutely no cost. You literally just have to register online and they send them to you. That's the kind of thing that if we have the American business side on our side here going, you know what, look, we're going to do this. I think that's going to make some huge strides for hopefully winning people over, as technology is a boogeyman for so many. And these people are boogeyman so many. So many have come over and are doing some really great things. And I think we need to celebrate that as well. That's going to do it for today's show. Sorry I didn't get to you, Russ. We'll get to you tomorrow if you want to call in. You weren't on hold that long, so I don't feel as bad. But, you know, that's going to do it for the show. Become an ACLJ champion if you can. Got some big weeks coming up again. June 15th, so we're kicking off, really, this 250. Be a part of it today. Become an ACLJ champion right now at ACLJ.org. Again, ACLJ.org, or scan the QR code you see on the screen right now. We'll talk to you tomorrow.
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11: News this hour from Town Hall. I'm Keith Peters in Washington. President Trump says he was looking forward to working with French President Emmanuel Macron as a tentative agreement with Iran reopens the Strait of Hormuz.
12: We've worked on many deals together. I'm very happy to say very, very signed. The deal's all signed. And the Strait is already partially opened. As you know, they're doing a little hunting for a couple of mines that they've already found. But it's essentially ships are starting to go out now. On Friday, it'll be completely opened.
11: Details of the deal were not immediately made public, but it appeared that it would not be implemented until it's formally signed. Mediator Pakistan said that would happen Friday in Geneva. Russian attacks have hit a centuries-old religious site in Kyiv, Ukraine, and killed rescuers elsewhere.
13: A large-scale Russian attack on Ukraine on Monday killed rescue workers and sparked a fire at one of the country's most significant religious landmarks, a monastic complex of golden domes in the heart of Kyiv. Flames and smoke rose from the Dormitian Cathedral of Kyiv-Pochersk Lavra, also known as the Monastery of the Caves. Avram, a bishop, tells the AP the Russian church talks about how they care about holy sites. This attack today in Kyiv is an act of barbarism and cannot be ignored. Avram says he's appealing to the international community to respond firmly and condemn the actions of the Russian Federation. I'm Charles Tillidesma.
11: Prime Minister Keir Starmer says Britain will ban children under 16 from using social media apps like Snapchat, TikTok, and YouTube from early next year. Good day on Wall Street as the Dow was up by 468 points. The Nasdaq rose 795 with the S&P advancing 122. More at townhall.com.
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22: 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Your weather tonight, chance of showers, lows in the mid-50s. Tomorrow, slight chance of showers, highs in the mid-70s. See ya.
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1: With SRN News, I'm Keith Peters in Washington. The tentative agreement to end the war in Iran and reopen the Strait of Hormuz would be good news for the global economy. But oil won't simply start flowing through the key shipping artery the way it did before the war. Then it carried a fifth of the world's crude. Now it will take time for hundreds of ships trapped in the Persian Gulf to exit through the narrow strait. A B-52 bomber crashed shortly after takeoff at a U.S. Air Force base in Southern California's Mojave Desert. The military posted on the social media platform X that emergency crews were responding after the aircraft went down around 11:20 a.m. Monday at Edwards Air Force Base. There was no immediate information on whether anyone was hurt. On Wall Street, the Dow by 468 points, the Nasdaq rose 795. 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

0: Security. Many of you are getting Medicare and you love it, but they're destroying it. So the green eyeshade types that have to deal with this are having to figure out what to do about it. It doesn't affect you as an end user yet, but it will at some point. It definitely will at some point. And I write at the end of the chapter, the American people are facing some very unpleasant realities about the nation's financial vulnerabilities. The federal government is deeply in debt. The largest federal program, Social Security, is hemorrhaging money. The national birth rate does not provide enough working people from whom money can be transferred to substitute beneficiaries. And I might add, illegal aliens don't add to that either. And most individuals do not have enough personal savings to get them through severe economic times. As the late economist Dr. Herbert Stein once wrote, if something can't go on forever, it will stop. And in this case, the federal government's biggest program will stop with a crash, taking down the older recipients and the younger payers alike if it's not addressed. And I wrote that 11 years ago. I'll be right back.
1: Mark Levin.
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0: While much of the world stays silent, the great pastor John Hagee has been a steadfast voice for Israel for decades. 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

0: 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It knows what it's up against. 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How many of you have one of those? Why? Because you get used to it, right? We can save a lot of money, get broader service, and help our vets at the same time if you switch to my friends at Pure Talk. Just dial #250 and say Mark Levin, and you'll switch in as little as 10 minutes. You can keep your phone, keep your phone number. That's what I did. Again, #250, say Mark Levin, #250, say Mark Levin today. Do I need to take a break? No. Sorry, folks, the clock. The clock struck whatever. So we have people online. Let me read who this guy is. Let me give you an example. He's out of New Jersey. One second. Just show you what's going on out there, the stupidity, the absolute insanity of some of this stuff. Again, just give me a second here. I got to pull it up. Here you go. So we have this guy. I don't know him. You people have never heard of him. So I've been writing a lot about it, and then you're criticized for writing a lot about it. This is the toxicity that exists, the cesspool on X and other social media. The guy's name is Mike Crispy. He's got Krispy Kreme between his ears, but I don't know him. He says here, "This is very disloyal and sad behavior from Mark Levin. President Trump promoted and supported him, and the minute he doesn't get what he wants, he throws a temper tantrum like a child." Have I thrown a temper tantrum? I'm walking through this, talking to you. Trump knows better than you, Mark. I trust his deal, and you should too. Shut up. I don't know what's in it exactly, and when you try and read the tea leaves, you're told not to read the tea leaves. Wait till it comes out. Okay, now it's not going to come out till Friday or Saturday. Folks, is this what we do? We just suspend all curiosity involving Iran and a war? I don't think so. I don't think we conservatives do that. I don't think we Republicans. Of course I trust the president, but I want to see it. And you're here on talk radio, especially on my show. You want to see it too. You want to see it too. So I wrote, "No tantrum, on the contrary, look at your post. Nothing substantive, nothing about Iran, nothing about anything. You contribute nothing at all. The Iranian regime loves slugs like you. The debate over Iran will proceed another 60 days, and this is your best?" Pathetic. Guy's name is Mike Crispy. Now, who's Mike Crispy? I don't have the foggiest idea. It says here, New Jersey Trump delegate, chairman of America First New Jersey. He's got a minuscule number of followers. But they feel they have to jump in and attack me. I'm not attacking the president. And I'll tell you that the president texted me at very early hours in the morning. We texted a little bit back and forth. We're friends. It's not a question of disloyalty. He's wondering this. Why am I saying that? Why do I believe this? And you say, what's the problem? Wait until the Democrats get involved. Now, those are the guys that are out to sabotage everything. Everything. But see, here's the fact, ladies and gentlemen. Since I was 13 years old, I have fought the establishment Republicans. I worked the precincts. I debated and fought these people. And they all said the same thing. You're being disloyal to the GOP. You're doing this, you're doing that. We led a conservative movement renaissance in the 1970s and into the 1980s. We got Ronald Reagan elected. We pushed our agenda. We defeated, not me personally, we, the group, defeated the Soviet Union and so forth and so on. That's a good thing. Should we now talk conservatives and MAGA and America First? Shut up! Mitch McConnell says this. Shut up! Romney says that. Shut up! Thune says it. Just shut up!
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0: News this hour from Town Hall. President Trump arrived in the French Alps on Monday to meet with fellow world leaders at the Group of Seven summit after announcing an agreement that he says will bring an end to the U.S. war with Iran.
8: Top of the list of priorities for G7 nations is reopening the Strait of Hormuz so that oil and gas from the Persian Gulf can flow out again to world markets. France and Britain have a proposal to help with that. They are offering warships that could help escort tankers through the strait and also get rid of any mines. That proposal is expected to be discussed as part of wider talks on the Middle East, both at a leaders' dinner that kicks off the G7 this evening and through the next 3 days of talks to Wednesday.
0: Correspondent John Leister reporting. Senate Republicans are resisting an appeal from House Speaker Mike Johnson to act on Social Security reform if they keep control of Congress in 2027. More from correspondent Bernie Bennett.
9: A trustees report that the popular retirement program will become insolvent sooner than expected has lit a fire under lawmakers in both parties to call for reforms like raising the cap on payroll taxes or raising the retirement age. The Social Security trustees report warned that beneficiaries would see their monthly checks cut by 22% in 2032. The speaker warned in a radio interview that Congress needs to tackle the ballooning costs of Social Security, Medicare, and Medicaid, which account for three-quarters of federal spending. Bernie Bennett in Washington.
0: Eight people aboard a B-52 bomber that crashed shortly after takeoff at a military base in Southern California's Mojave Desert are believed to be dead.
10: Emergency crews responded after the aircraft went down around 11:20 a.m. at Edwards Air Force Base north of Los Angeles. On Wall Street, the Dow by 468 points, the S&P advanced 122. More at townhall.com.
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0: You see, ladies and gentlemen, if you want to help the President of the United States, you talk about these things. What you don't do is leak about these things to a hostile media outlet called Axios, and a reprobate reporter by the name of Barak Ravid that the president uses and other people use, but some of the leakers use. I don't get it. He's no Trump fan. He's no Israel fan. He's a radical leftist. Now, this leak that I'm about to read to you, and again, I wish these things don't happen, is about CIA Director Ratcliffe, but clearly he didn't leak it. Clearly he didn't leak it because they're leaking things that he raised and concerns he had. And if you're going to present that, you're not going to leak it to the media. Do you understand what I mean, Mr. Producer? So somebody else leaked it. Axios scoop. CIA director doubts Iran's intentions on deal, sources say. By Barak Ravid, hated in two countries at least. CIA Director John Ratcliffe told President Trump and other senior officials that intelligence gathered by U.S. intelligence agencies raised serious doubts about Iran's willingness to make the nuclear concessions the U.S. is seeking in any final deal, according to three sources familiar with those discussions. Now, let's just stop there. So my intuition, based on experience and using my noggin and not rah-rah, picking a team or not a team, but shooting straight with you, my audience, has been right. And so this guy Crispy in New Jersey, who's got the IQ of a kumquat, and these other people, Jack Posiak, or however he pronounces his name, has the IQ of a stone. This is why they're not helping the president, and they're not helping America, and they are slugs for the enemy. Because these things need to have a good discussion, a good debate, certainly before it gets to the Democrats and the media. But this is a leak. And so we take it as the leak. Now, maybe they'll deny it. They'll say, no, that's not true, something like that. That's possible. But it's possible it's not. Who knows? But it sounds rational, whether they deny it or not, or however it happened. Ratcliffe isn't the only skeptic in Trump's top team. Secretary of State Marco Rubio and Secretary of Defense Pete Hegseth have both expressed concerns and raised questions about the deal in internal discussions. While Vice President Vance and U.S. Envoy Steve Witkoff and Jared Kushner advocated for it, according to two of the sources. So, obviously we would come down on the Rubio, Hegseth, Ratcliffe side. Are they disloyal too? Behind the scenes, there were a series of high-level meetings about the deal between Trump and his advisors in the lead-up to Sunday's announcement. During those meetings, Trump and his team discussed intelligence gathered by several U.S. intelligence agencies, which showed that the way Iranian officials were discussing the deal among themselves, see, this I don't like. It's public, so you'll say, well, why are you reading it? Because it's already out there. See, this I don't like. That means we've been monitoring and picking up information. Some bastard leaked it. Discussing among themselves with the Iranians, the deal among themselves was inconsistent with what they were telling the mediators and the U.S., two sources said. I don't know how much more it's going to take to prove to people that we cannot trust the Iranians. Ratcliffe and Rubio said that based on that intelligence, they doubted the Iranians would agree to take the nuclear steps the U.S. was seeking, according to two sources. Quote, the intelligence reflects that the Iranian intentions are not in line with their commitments under the deal, the source said. President Trump listens to all opinions on any given issue. This is a quote, but everyone understands he's the final decision maker, a White House official said in response to questions for this story. Although they didn't deny anything, did they, Mr. Producer? This memorandum of understanding, and I'm quoting, meets all the red lines the administration has long articulated. By ensuring that Iran can never possess a nuclear weapon, they cannot keep the high enriched uranium, and they cannot hold the world's energy supply hostage, the official said, adding that Trump would only agree to a good final agreement. Now, does that mean Ratcliffe and Rubio and Hegseth are disloyal and that they should shut up? I mean, this is what I mean, dealing with miscreants. It's just disgusting. The CIA and State Department declined to comment. The Pentagon did not respond. The nuclear elements of the Memorandum of Understanding that was signed on Sunday are dependent on the parties reaching a more detailed nuclear deal over the next 60 days. But we're told by the thugs online, you better be quiet. Don't say anything. Don't participate in the process. They go on. Vance, Witkoff, and Kushner are expected to meet on Friday with the Iranian parliamentary speaker, Yabba Dabba, and foreign minister, Yabba Dabba Do, along with Pakistani and Qatari media. This is what's annoying to me. Who's not involved, Mr. Producer? Israel, our ally, who we fought with, who has everything at stake in this region. Pakistan, Qatar. I mean, think about this. How outrageous it is, in my opinion. Pakistan and Qatar? Seriously? Oh, yes. And the parliamentary speaker of Iran, who's a terrorist, a thug? The full text of the 14-point initial deal has yet to be published. This is mind-boggling. But a source familiar with the text contends the Iranians will get more than they give under the MOU. What? Unless they agree to sign a nuclear deal that meets the U.S. objectives. They will get more than they give under the memorandum unless they agree to sign a deal that meets our objectives. The deal is designed to extend the ceasefire and launch 60 days of negotiations, which can be extended by mutual consent. Now, in the context of these talks, this is the breaking news, actually, Iran reiterates its past commitment to never acquire or procure a nuclear weapon. Now, what does past experience tell us? Should we ignore that, too? The source said the MOU says the U.S. and Iran can commit to, quote, resolve the disposition of stockpiled enriched material and discuss the issue of future enrichment and other mutually agreed matters related to Iran's nuclear needs based on the satisfactory framework being agreed upon in the final deal. What's all that mumbo-jumbo mean? Nothing. They're going to discuss it. The text says Iran will maintain the status quo of its nuclear program so long as negotiations continue. For its part, the U.S. won't impose new sanctions or deploy additional forces to the region. Let's stop there a second. Does it sound like this regime feels like it's defeated, Rich? They're emboldened. If a final nuclear deal is reached, the U.S. will remove the forces it mobilized for the war within 30 days and terminate all sanctions against Iran, meaning all the money will flow back in under an agreed-upon schedule according to the source's description of the text. Why do we need a description of the text? Give us the text. It's going to come out eventually. The enemy has it. All of our dear friends in Qatar, they have it. Excuse me. Internal skeptics of the deal contend that Iran is unlikely to sign a nuclear deal in the U.S. terms and in the meantime benefit more than the U.S. from the memorandum of understanding. In other words, we're giving them too much up front, despite all the talk. However, two senior U.S. officials contended in a briefing with reporters on Monday. The benefits for Iran all depend on taking meaningful steps. That sounds like one of them is J.D. Just guessing. That senior administration official that was briefing the media of the week, and that was him, it turns out. I'm somewhat concerned that Iran's view of the agreement seems different than what the American negotiating team is claiming, said Senator Lindsey Graham. We're all supposed to hate now. All supposed to hate him. Love Tucker. Love Tucker, but hate Graham. Does that make sense? And he called for the document's immediate release. You know how long I've been calling for its immediate release? What, since Friday, Rich? Friday. It's already signed. Well, the nuclear aspects are conditional. The MOU calls for the Strait of Hormuz to be reopened in the near term, actually immediately. You want to hear more, folks? According to Mike Crispy in New Jersey somewhere, I shouldn't be talking about this. The MOU stipulates that, quote, Iran will make arrangements using its best efforts for the safe passage of commercial vessels with no charge for 60 days. Now, they're not supposed to charge anything. Those are international waters. Well, the U.S. will gradually lift its blockade such that it's entirely removed within 30 days. According to a source familiar with the text, the MOU says Iran will conduct a dialogue with Oman. Now, Oman, to define future administration and maritime services in the Strait, with other Gulf countries participating in that dialogue to reach a solution, quote, in line with applicable international law. The MOU leaves much room for interpretation by stating the U.S. undertakes to make the funds fully available for use upon the implementation of this MOU, according to a source familiar with it. U.S. officials say it will be a pay-for-performance model. Why are we paying them anything? Where do you think this money's going, ladies and gentlemen? To their version of the goodwill? It's going to the regime. It's going to the military. A senior U.S. official told reporters that if the U.S. sees positive gestures from Iran, it could release some funds in exchange. The MOU also says any final deal will include a definitive and mutually agreed plan, quote-unquote, ready for this, for establishment of a $300 billion fund for, quote, the reconstruction and economic development, unquote, of Iran, and a mechanism for its implementation, $300 billion. You think that's going for reconstruction? Anybody know what it's going for out there? Well, then you're disloyal. If you think it's going to the regime to build up their military, to reconstruct what they lost, then you're disloyal, according to Mike Crispy of New Jersey. Who? Exactly, some moron. The MOU also says, Advocates of the deal argue that it's a long-term proposition, which would only become reality if Iran dismantles its nuclear program and undergoes significant internal reforms. Yeah, that's fine, but if the next administration takes over and they're Democrats, I don't see them holding a gun to the enemy's head, do you? We'll be right back.
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5: 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But listen anyway. They know they're probably wrong. 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

0: All right. Here's the president with Macron. Candace Owens insists that his wife has a penis. And she's defended by the woke right, just so you know. That's how brilliant all of them are. Sick and getting sicker over there. So my question is CIA Director Ratcliffe, is Secretary of State Ruby, and Secretary of War Hegseth, are they disloyal? No, they're raising legitimate points that need to be considered. Look, the bottom line is the president is not served by slugs who just say what they think he wants to hear. And I don't think he wants to just hear what people have to say. My observation of him is quite the contrary. He wants to have robust debates. And yet you have these slugs like Jack Posobiec. He's got all kinds of sleazy background supremacist crap going on. And there he works for TPUSA. What do they keep him for? Well, Human Events. One of the great grand outlets of conservatism for more than half a century. This guy couldn't even be a mail carrier. In that, not a mail carrier, what are you, a mail clerk, I mean. In the basement of that building. And there, look at him. Hey, the neocons. Okay, so is Rubio a neocon? They don't even know what the word means. It doesn't matter. They know what they want it to mean. Hegseth's a great patriot. Rubio's a great patriot. Ratcliffe's a great patriot. Somebody leaked this conversation out there. I've talked about these leaks before. I don't know where the hell the Department of Justice is. The FBI ought to dig into it. Maybe they have to be asked. I don't know how this works anymore. It's been a long time. Now, maybe some of the leakers don't want to order an investigation because they'll be revealed, right, Rich? Depending on who and what they are. But there's an awful lot of them. Now, that said, the substance of this is very important. We're not talking about envoys. We're not talking about the vice president. We're talking about people who run departments. We're talking about the guy that runs Secretary of War, the guy that runs the State Department, the guy that runs our Central Intelligence Agency. Those three guys said, based on what they hear, based on what they see, Iran has no intention of upholding the nuclear side of a deal. Wow! Just saying. Now, what's going to happen in Lebanon? What's going to happen in Lebanon with Hezbollah? You know what drives me crazy about this? The only country that's in Lebanon killing the leadership of Hezbollah and the militia part of Hezbollah is Israel. We're not. We don't have any feet on the ground. And yet Hezbollah killed 241 Marines, over 100 people in two of our embassy, 20 people in Saudi Arabia. I can go down the list. It's unbelievable. We even have, we put bounties on their head, $5 million, $20 million. Israel takes them out. They don't even get a thank you. Why? Don't you wish we had allies like this all over the world, in Europe, like Israel and Central and South? I mean, this is an ally that's serious. And they have to be. Because the size of New Jersey, 9, 10 million people, they can't make any mistakes. They made a mistake on October 7th. Terrorists were on their border. And Netanyahu says, no more. No more. We're pushing them back. And by the way, Phase 2 of the peace deal involving Hamas and Gaza, Hamas was supposed to be disarmed, including by our friends the Turks and the Egyptians and the Qataris. Are they disarmed? No, they've rearmed. And they're slaughtering their own people. They're torturing their own people. Mark, shut up. This is what I get. Mark, shut up. Shut up. I'm not going to shut up. Some delinquent in New Jersey, Mike Crispy, if that is his name. Yes, but I was a delinquent. Shut up, Mike. We're going to make you famous. Mike Crispy in New Jersey, everybody. What's he run? The director of America's Great Again. Does he sound like somebody should be running anything, especially his mouth? Mike Crispy. Crispy. Sounds like a cereal nitwit. Mike Crispy. Jack Posobiec. Oh, the great Jack Posobiec. Sounds like he works for the High Wire Act. Hey, there's Posobiec up there. Who's Posobiec? Yeah, Posobiec. If that is his name. Over at Turning Point USA, I love them. They really need to clean this up. They really do. They should not have these slime balls. Embrace neo-Nazism. Embrace individuals from overseas. I believe this guy's from Sudan or Syria. This guy who he embraces, Maurice or whatever his name is, with his horrific statements. They should embrace people who prop up Iran and prop up Hamas. They should get rid of these people. They should clean house of these people. Because they're going to drive them down. Jack Posobiec, ladies and gentlemen. Posobiec. You know what that sounds like? Sounds like a bleeding hemorrhoid. We'll be right back. Do you really want another summer like last summer, barely sleeping because you were too hot all night? 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
1: With SRN News, I'm Keith Peters in Washington. The U.S. Air Force says eight people aboard a B-52 bomber that crashed shortly after takeoff at a military base in Southern California's Mojave Desert are believed to be dead. Officials said Monday that emergency crews responded after the aircraft went down around 11:20 a.m. at Edwards Air Force Base north of Los Angeles. The tentative agreement to end the war in Iran and reopen the Strait of Hormuz would be good news for the global economy, but oil won't simply start flowing through the key shipping artery the way it did before the war. Then it carried a fifth of the world's crude. Now it will take time for hundreds of ships trapped in the Persian Gulf to exit through the narrow strait. Good day on Wall Street with the Dow up by 468 points. The Nasdaq rose 795. The S&P advanced 122. This is SRN News.
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1: 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Get that pin. You know, I notice General Jack Keane wears that pin, and other people wear that pin. You ought to get it, folks. I ought to get one, too, Mr. Producer, don't you think? I would say so. Now, we'll take calls at the bottom of the next hour, our power hour. We never take the foot off the gas pedal. Well, we have a little music now and then, but that's not taking it off the gas pedal, you know. Cut one, the president with the Vichy French, weak, quisling, so-called president. Cut one, go.
2: Mr. President, when will the text of
1: Hold on now, I want to make that clear. I'm talking about Macron, not our great president. Cut one, go.
2: Mr. President, when will the text of the MOU be released?
3: I think pretty soon. I want it to be released because it's a very powerful document. It's not like the Obama document, which was just a terrible document. This is a very powerful document, and I want it to be released. So probably pretty soon. I would say sometime after Friday, because the Strait opens completely. It's open now, but it opens completely. We'll have all the mines knocked out of, for the most part. We have a lot of lanes right now already.
4: Mr. President.
3: So I think sometime in the very near future, yeah.
4: Mr. President, does the deal involve any sanctions relief for Iran? When would that go into?
3: No, it doesn't. Well, they have to. It's really a behavioral thing. If they do what they're supposed to do, that starts taking effect.
1: We shall see. Let's go to cut three. Go.
3: We've worked on many deals together. I'm very happy to say very, very signed. The deal's all signed. And the strait is already partially opened. As you know, they're doing a little hunting for a couple of mines that they've already found. But it's essentially ships are starting to go out now. On Friday, it'll be completely opened. We got along very well with Iran. It's a different set of leaders. As you know, the first set is gone. The second set is gone. And we found the third set to be very smart, strong, very smart. But we ended up making a deal. I felt badly that we had to go back on the attack for two nights. And I thought a third, but we made it before that happened. But I think a lot of great things are going to happen in the Middle East right now. And very importantly, the oil is plummeting down. And the stock market is shooting up like a rocket today, like record kind of numbers. And the oil has taken its biggest plunge. And we're into the low numbers, not quite back yet, Kevin, to the extent, but we're getting close to the numbers we were before it all started. And the main thing is that Iran will not have a nuclear weapon. They fully agreed to that with strong policing powers, and they won't have a nuclear weapon, which is...
1: Now, let me stop here. You see, here's the thing. President Trump is earnest. He wants to do the right thing. Maybe he is trying to do the right thing. He loves our country. He really is breaking his back 24/7 to try and create a very good economic environment for everybody. And I know this is in front of mind because he worries about people and so forth and so on. And he's done so much to get all the foundational, you know, principles in place and programs in place and policies in place so the economy will explode in a positive way. In other words, growth and so forth. So he's earnest. He's hardworking like nobody I've ever seen before. And he's committed to this country. And a lot of these politicians simply are not. So you can have a disagreement. Just be polite and be respectful and explain your position. And at some point, he may actually embrace your position or he may not embrace your position. Here's the difference. Marjorie, Trotskyite, gangrene, bloated Bannon with his fraud conviction, Tucker Carlson with his mental issues.
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10: News this hour from Town Hall. I'm Keith Peters in Washington. With a deal to reopen the Strait of Hormuz, how long before fuel prices come down?
11: Questions remain about when a fifth of the world's crude oil will start flowing again.
12: We've been in this situation before where there's a deal that may be imminent, but then it falls apart.
11: Gas Buddy analyst Patrick DeHaan.
12: It's still too early to say the coast is clear.
11: Bryce Borton was at the gas pump in Columbus, Ohio, where price drops in the oil market have yet to reach consumers.
13: It's definitely hitting the pocketbook, and it's obviously hitting, you know, the price of groceries and everything else as well.
11: Oil producers that throttled back will need time, and Lloyd's analyst Richard Mead says the shipping sector is not rushing back to the Strait of Hormuz. Capital Economics estimates that by September, energy flows will reach 80% of pre-war levels. I'm Jennifer King.
10: Meanwhile, Israel's defense minister says Israel won't withdraw from land seized in Lebanon, Syria, and Gaza.
14: In the first official Israeli comments after the announcement of the interim deal, Defense Minister Israel Katz says the army won't withdraw from land seized in Lebanon, potentially challenging an element of the deal that Iran and the U.S. reached hours earlier. And Katz says Israel plans to stay indefinitely in lands it holds in Lebanon, as well as in Syria and the Gaza Strip, Iran has tied the interim deal over the war to halting Israel's attacks on Hezbollah in Lebanon. Katz also threatened that if Iran attacks Israel over strikes in Lebanon, Israel will strike Iran with great force.